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1: He was a Renaissance legend, known as the Apostle of Rome, who would become one of the most beloved Italian saints of all time. In the conclusion of this epic tale, St. Philip Neri petitions the Holy Father for his permission to form a new clerical order within the Church. Will his request be granted? Find out in part two of St. Philip Neri, here on the Global Catholic Network, EWTN.
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0: In the name of the Father, and of the Son, and of the Holy Spirit.
1: Amen.
0: I would like to welcome all of you to this Holy Rosary, which is going to be broadcast on the Internet and on the Eternal Word Television Network. Wherever you are, whether in Lourdes or far abroad, let us join together in prayer. Since the apparitions of the Virgin Mary to Saint Bernadette in this very place, millions, including many saints and popes, have come to pray.

0: Pray and ask for God's mercy. Let us join together in praying the joyful mysteries of the Holy Rosary and ask the Virgin Mary, Mother of Mercy, to comfort and heal us of our infirmities, both spiritual and corporal. The prayer requests which we have received from you over the internet and social media have been placed in a box which will now be placed on the altar of the grotto. May the Virgin Mary give courage and hope to those in need. I believe in God, the Father Almighty, creator of heaven and earth, and in Jesus Christ, his only Son, our Lord, who was conceived by the Holy Spirit, born of the Virgin Mary, suffered under Pontius Pilate, was crucified, died, and was buried. He descended into hell, and on the third day he arose again from the dead. He ascended into heaven, and is seated at the right hand of God the Father Almighty. From there he will come to judge the living and the dead. I believe in the Holy Spirit, the Holy Catholic Church, the communion of saints, the forgiveness of sins, the resurrection of the body, and life everlasting. Amen. Let us now pray for our Holy Father, Pope Leo, and for his intentions, and in a very special way for his coming apostolic visit to France. Our Father, who art in heaven, hallowed be thy name. Thy kingdom come, thy will be done, on earth as it is in heaven.
1: Give us this day our daily bread, and forgive us our trespasses, as we forgive those who trespass against us. And lead us not into temptation, but deliver us from evil. Amen.
0: Hail Mary, full of grace, the Lord is with thee. Blessed art thou among women, and blessed is the fruit of thy womb, Jesus.
1: Holy Mary, Mother of God, pray for us sinners, now and at the hour of our death. Amen.
0: Hail Mary, full of grace, the Lord is with thee. Blessed art thou among women, and blessed is the fruit of thy womb, Jesus.
1: Holy Mary, Mother of God, pray for us sinners, now and at the hour of our death. Amen.
0: Hail Mary, full of grace, the Lord is with thee. Blessed art thou among women, and blessed is the fruit of thy womb, Jesus.
1: Holy Mary, Mother of God, pray for us sinners, now and at the hour of our death. Amen.
0: Glory be to the Father, and to the Son, and to the Holy Spirit.
1: As it was in the beginning, is now, and ever shall be, world without end. Amen.
0: The first joyful mystery, the Annunciation, from the Gospel according to St. Luke. In the sixth month, the angel Gabriel was sent from God to a town in Galilee called Nazareth, to a virgin betrothed to a man named Joseph of the house of David, and the virgin's name was Mary. And coming to her, he said, "Hail, favored one, the Lord is with you. O Lord, we offer you this mystery in praise of the Annunciation, and we ask you, through the intercession of your Holy Mother, the grace of faith."
2: Our Father, who art in heaven, hallowed be thy name. Thy kingdom come, thy will be done, on earth as it is in heaven.
1: Give us this day our daily bread, and forgive us our trespasses, as we forgive those who trespass against us. And lead us not into temptation, but deliver us from evil. Amen.
2: Hail Mary, full of grace, the Lord is with thee. Blessed art thou among women, and blessed is the fruit of thy womb, Jesus.
1: Holy Mary, Mother of God, pray for us sinners, now and at the hour of our death. Amen.
2: Hail Mary, full of grace, the Lord is with thee. Blessed art thou among women, and blessed is the fruit of thy womb, Jesus.
1: Holy Mary, Mother of God, pray for us sinners, now and at the hour of our death. Amen.
2: Hail Mary, full of grace, the Lord is with thee. Blessed art thou among women, and blessed is the fruit of thy womb, Jesus.
1: Holy Mary, Mother of God, pray for us sinners, now and at the hour of our death. Amen.
2: Hail Mary, full of grace, the Lord is with thee. Blessed art thou among women, and blessed is the fruit of thy womb, Jesus.
1: Holy Mary, Mother of God, pray for us sinners, now and at the hour of our death. Amen.
2: Hail Mary, full of grace, the Lord is with thee. Blessed art thou among women, and blessed is the fruit of thy womb, Jesus.
1: Holy Mary, Mother of God, pray for us sinners, now and at the hour of our death. Amen.
2: Hail Mary, full of grace, the Lord is with thee. Blessed art thou among women, and blessed is the fruit of thy womb, Jesus.
1: Holy Mary, Mother of God, pray for us sinners, now and at the hour of our death. Amen.
2: Hail Mary, full of grace, the Lord is with thee. Blessed art thou among women, and blessed is the fruit of thy womb, Jesus.
1: Holy Mary, Mother of God, pray for us sinners, now and at the hour of our death. Amen.
2: Hail Mary, full of grace, the Lord is with thee. Blessed art thou among women, and blessed is the fruit of thy womb, Jesus.
1: Holy Mary, Mother of God, pray for us sinners, now and at the hour of our death. Amen.
2: Hail Mary, full of grace, the Lord is with thee. Blessed art thou among women, and blessed is the fruit of thy womb, Jesus.
1: Holy Mary, Mother of God, pray for us sinners, now and at the hour of our death. Amen.
2: Glory be to the Father, and to the Son, and to the Holy Spirit.
1: As it was in the beginning, is now, and ever shall be, world without end. Amen.
2: O Mary, conceived without sin,
1: pray for us at every cost to thee.
0: The second joyful mystery, the visitation of Mary to Elizabeth. From the Gospel according to St. Luke, when Elizabeth heard Mary's greeting, the infant leaped in her womb. And Elizabeth, filled with the Holy Spirit, cried out in a loud voice and said, "Most blessed are you among women, and blessed is the fruit of your womb." O Lord, we offer you this mystery in praise of the visitation of your mother Mary to Elizabeth. And we ask you, through the intercession of your Holy Mother, the grace of hope.
3: Our Father, who art in heaven, hallowed be thy name. Thy kingdom come, thy will be done on earth as it is in heaven.
1: Give us this day our daily bread, and forgive us our trespasses, as we forgive those who trespass against us. And lead us not into temptation, but deliver us from evil. Amen.
3: Hail Mary, full of grace, the Lord is with thee. Blessed art thou among women, and blessed is the fruit of thy womb, Jesus.
1: Holy Mary, Mother of God, pray for us sinners, now and at the hour of our death. Amen.
3: Hail Mary, full of grace, the Lord is with thee. Blessed art thou among women, and blessed is the fruit of thy womb, Jesus.
1: Holy Mary, Mother of God, pray for us sinners, now and at the hour of our death. Amen.
3: Hail Mary, full of grace, the Lord is with thee. Blessed art thou among women, and blessed is the fruit of thy womb, Jesus.
1: Holy Mary, Mother of God, pray for us sinners, now and at the hour of our death. Amen.
3: Hail Mary, full of grace, the Lord is with thee. Blessed art thou among women, and blessed is the fruit of thy womb, Jesus.
4: Holy Mary, Mother of God, pray for us sinners, now and at the hour of our death. Amen.
3: Hail Mary, full of grace, the Lord is with thee. Blessed art thou among women, and blessed is the fruit of thy womb, Jesus.
4: Holy Mary, Mother of God, pray for us sinners, now and at the hour of our death. Amen.
3: Hail Mary, full of grace, the Lord is with thee. Blessed art thou among women, and blessed is the fruit of thy womb, Jesus.
4: Holy Mary, Mother of God, pray for us sinners, now and at the hour of our death. Amen.
3: Hail Mary, full of grace, the Lord is with thee. Blessed art thou among women, and blessed is the fruit of thy womb, Jesus.
4: Holy Mary, Mother of God, pray for us sinners, now and at the hour of our death. Amen.
3: Hail Mary, full of grace, the Lord is with thee. Blessed art thou among women, and blessed is the fruit of thy womb, Jesus.
4: Holy Mary, Mother of God, pray for us sinners, now and at the hour of our death. Amen.
3: Hail Mary, full of grace, the Lord is with thee. Blessed art thou among women, and blessed is the fruit of thy womb, Jesus.
4: Holy Mary, Mother of God, pray for us sinners, now and at the hour of our death. Amen.
3: Hail Mary, full of grace, the Lord is with thee. Blessed art thou among women, and blessed is the fruit of thy womb, Jesus.
4: Holy Mary, Mother of God, pray for us sinners, now and at the hour of our death. Amen.
3: Glory be to the Father, and to the Son, and to the Holy Spirit.
4: As it was in the beginning, is now, and ever shall be, world without end. Amen.
3: O Mary, conceived without sin,
4: pray for us who have recourse to thee.
0: The third joyful mystery, the Nativity of our Lord. From the Gospel according to St. Luke. While Joseph and Mary were in Bethlehem, the time came for her to have her child. And she gave birth to her firstborn son. She wrapped him in swaddling clothes and laid him in a manger because there was no room for them in the inn. O Lord, we offer you this mystery in praise of your nativity, and we ask you through the intercession of your Holy Mother, the grace of charity.
5: Our Father, who art in heaven, hallowed be thy name. Thy kingdom come, thy will be done, on earth as it is in heaven.
1: Give us this day our daily bread, and forgive us our trespasses, as we forgive those who trespass against us. And lead us not into temptation, but deliver us from evil. Amen.
5: Hail Mary, full of grace, the Lord is with thee. Blessed art thou among women, and blessed is the fruit of thy womb, Jesus.
4: Holy Mary, Mother of God, pray for us sinners, now and at the hour of our death. Amen.
5: Hail Mary, full of grace, the Lord is with thee. Blessed art thou among women, and blessed is the fruit of thy womb, Jesus.
4: Holy Mary, Mother of God, pray for us sinners, now and at the hour of our death. Amen.
5: Hail Mary, full of grace, the Lord is with thee. Blessed art thou among women, and blessed is the fruit of thy womb, Jesus.
4: Holy Mary, Mother of God, pray for us sinners, now and at the hour of our death. Amen.
5: Hail Mary, full of grace, the Lord is with thee. Blessed art thou among women, and blessed is the fruit of thy womb, Jesus.
4: Holy Mary, Mother of God, pray for us sinners, now and at the hour of our death. Amen.
5: Hail Mary, full of grace, the Lord is with thee. Blessed art thou among women, and blessed is the fruit of thy womb, Jesus.
4: Holy Mary, Mother of God, pray for us sinners, now and at the hour of our death. Amen.
5: Hail Mary, full of grace, the Lord is with thee. Blessed art thou among women, and blessed is the fruit of thy womb, Jesus.
4: Holy Mary, Mother of God, pray for us sinners, now and at the hour of our death. Amen.
5: Hail Mary, full of grace, the Lord is with thee. Blessed art thou among women, and blessed is the fruit of thy womb, Jesus.
4: Holy

0: full of grace, the Lord is with thee. Blessed art thou among women, and blessed is the fruit of thy womb, Jesus.
1: Holy Mary, Mother of God, pray for us sinners, now and at the hour of our death. Amen.
0: Hail Mary, full of grace, the Lord is with thee. Blessed art thou among women, and blessed is the fruit of thy womb, Jesus.
1: Holy Mary, Mother of God, pray for us sinners, now and at the hour of our death. Amen.
0: Hail Mary, full of grace, the Lord is with thee. Blessed art thou among women, and blessed is the fruit of thy womb, Jesus.
1: Holy Mary, Mother of God, pray for us sinners, now and at the hour of our death. Amen.
0: Glory be to the Father, to the Son, and to the Holy Spirit.
1: As it was in the beginning, is now, and ever shall be, world without end. Amen.
0: O Mary, conceived without sin,
1: pray for us who have recourse to thee.
2: The fourth joyful mystery, the presentation of Jesus in the temple. From the Gospel according to St. Luke. When the parents brought in the child Jesus to do for him what was customary under the law, Simeon took him in his arms and praised God. O Lord, we offer you this mystery in praise of your presentation. And we ask you, through the intercession of your Holy Mother, the grace of greater devotion to Mary.
3: Our Father, who art in heaven, hallowed be thy name. Thy kingdom come, thy will be done, on earth as it is in heaven.
1: Give us this day our daily bread, and forgive us our trespasses, as we forgive those who trespass against us. And lead us not into temptation, but deliver us from evil. Amen.
3: Hail Mary, full of grace, the Lord is with thee. Blessed art thou among women, and blessed is the fruit of thy womb, Jesus.
1: Holy Mary, Mother of God, pray for us sinners, now and at the hour of our death. Amen.
3: Hail Mary, full of grace, the Lord is with thee. Blessed art thou amongst women, and blessed is the fruit of thy womb, Jesus.
1: Holy Mary, Mother of God, pray for us sinners, now and at the hour of our death. Amen.
3: Hail Mary, full of grace, the Lord is with thee. Blessed art thou amongst women, and blessed is the fruit of thy womb, Jesus.
1: Holy Mary, Mother of God, pray for us sinners, now and at the hour of our death. Amen.
3: Hail Mary, full of grace, the Lord is with thee. Blessed art thou amongst women, and blessed is the fruit of thy womb, Jesus.
1: Holy Mary, Mother of God, pray for us sinners, now and at the hour of our death. Amen.
3: Hail Mary, full of grace, the Lord is with thee. Blessed art thou amongst women, and blessed is the fruit of thy womb, Jesus.
1: Holy Mary, Mother of God, pray for us sinners, now and at the hour of our death. Amen.
3: Hail Mary, full of grace, the Lord is with thee. Blessed art thou amongst women, and blessed is the fruit of thy womb, Jesus.
1: Holy Mary, Mother of God, pray for us sinners, now and at the hour of our death. Amen.
3: Hail Mary, full of grace, the Lord is with thee. Blessed art thou amongst women, and blessed is the fruit of thy womb, Jesus.
1: Holy Mary, Mother of God, pray for us sinners, now and at the hour of our death. Amen.
3: Hail Mary, full of grace, the Lord is with thee. Blessed art thou amongst women, and blessed is the fruit of thy womb, Jesus.
1: Holy Mary, Mother of God, pray for us sinners, now and at the hour of our death. Amen.
3: Hail Mary, full of grace, the Lord is with thee. Blessed art thou amongst women, and blessed is the fruit of thy womb, Jesus.
1: Holy Mary, Mother of God, pray for us sinners, now and at the hour of our death. Amen.
3: Hail Mary, full of grace, the Lord is with thee. Blessed art thou amongst women, and blessed is the fruit of thy womb, Jesus.
1: Holy Mary, Mother of God, pray for us sinners, now and at the hour of our death. Amen.
3: Glory be to the Father, and to the Son, and to the Holy Spirit.
1: As it was in the beginning, is now, and ever shall be, world without end. Amen.
3: O Mary, conceived without sin,
1: pray for us who have recourse to thee.
2: The fifth joyful mystery, the finding of the

0: child Jesus in the temple. From the Gospel according to St. Luke. After searching for 3 days, Mary and Joseph found Jesus in the temple, sitting in the midst of the teachers, listening to them and asking them questions. And all who heard him were astounded at his understanding and his answers. O Lord, we offer you this mystery in praise of the finding of the child Jesus in the temple, and we ask you, through the intercession of your Holy Mother, the grace of final perseverance.
1: Our Father, who art in heaven, hallowed be thy name. Thy kingdom come, thy will be done on earth as it is in heaven.
2: Give us this day our daily bread, and forgive us our trespasses, as we forgive those who trespass against us. And lead us not into temptation, but deliver us from evil. Amen.
1: Hail Mary, full of grace, the Lord is with thee. Blessed art thou among women, and blessed is the fruit of thy womb, Jesus.
2: Holy Mary, Mother of God, pray for us sinners, now and at the hour of our death. Amen.
1: Hail Mary, full of grace, the Lord is with thee. Blessed art thou among women, and blessed is the fruit of thy womb, Jesus.
2: Holy Mary, Mother of God, pray for us sinners, now and at the hour of our death. Amen.
1: Hail Mary, full of grace, the Lord is with thee. Blessed art thou among women, and blessed is the fruit of thy womb, Jesus.
2: Holy Mary, Mother of God, pray for us sinners, now and at the hour of our death. Amen.
1: Hail Mary, full of grace, the Lord is with thee. Blessed art thou among women, and blessed is the fruit of thy womb, Jesus.
2: Holy Mary, Mother of God, pray for us sinners, now and at the hour of our death. Amen.
1: Hail Mary, full of grace, the Lord is with thee. Blessed art thou among women, and blessed is the fruit of thy womb, Jesus.
2: Holy Mary, Mother of God, pray for us sinners, now and at the hour of our death. Amen.
1: Hail Mary, full of grace, the Lord is with thee. Blessed art thou among women, and blessed is the fruit of thy womb, Jesus.
2: Holy Mary, Mother of God, pray for us sinners, now and at the hour of our death. Amen.
1: Hail Mary, full of grace, the Lord is with thee. Blessed art thou among women, and blessed is the fruit of thy womb, Jesus.
2: Holy Mary, Mother of God, pray for us sinners, now and at the hour of our death. Amen.
1: Hail Mary, full of grace, the Lord is with thee. Blessed art thou among women, and blessed is the fruit of thy womb, Jesus.
2: Holy Mary, Mother of God, pray for us sinners, now and at the hour of our death. Amen.
1: Hail Mary, full of grace, the Lord is with thee. Blessed art thou among women, and blessed is the fruit of thy womb, Jesus.
2: Holy Mary, Mother of God, pray for us sinners, now and at the hour of our death. Amen.
1: Hail Mary, full of grace, the Lord is with thee. Blessed art thou among women, and blessed is the fruit of thy womb, Jesus.
2: Holy Mary, Mother of God, pray for us sinners, now and at the hour of our death. Amen.
1: Glory be to the Father, and to the Son, and to the Holy Spirit.
2: As it was in the beginning, is now, and ever shall be, world without end. Amen.
1: O Mary, conceived without sin,
2: pray for us who have recourse to thee.
0: Let us pray. O God, you chose that the message of an angel, at the message of an angel, your word should take flesh in the womb of the Blessed Virgin Mary. Grant that we who believe that she is the Mother of God may receive the help of her prayers. We make our prayer through our Lord Jesus Christ, your Son, who lives and reigns with you in the unity of the Holy Spirit, God forever and ever.
2: Amen.
0: The Lord be with you.
2: And with your spirit.
0: May Almighty God bless you, the Father, and the Son, and the Holy Spirit.
2: Amen.
0: Hail, Holy Queen, Mother of mercy, our life, our sweetness, and our hope. To thee do we cry, poor banished children of Eve. To thee do we send up our sighs, mourning and weeping in this valley of tears. Turn then, most gracious Advocate, thine eyes of mercy toward us, and after this our exile, show unto us the blessed fruit of thy womb, Jesus. O clement, O loving, O sweet Virgin Mary, pray for us, O Holy Mother of God,
2: that we may be made worthy of the promises of Christ.
0: Our Lady of Lourdes,
2: pray for us.
0: Our Lady of Lourdes,
2: pray for us.
0: Our Lady of Lourdes,
2: pray for us.
0: Saint Bernadette,
2: pray for us.
0: In the name of the Father, and of the Son, and of the Holy Spirit.
2: Amen.
3: Thank you, Father.
4: There are a lot of promises in the AI world right now.
5: Labor is changing, and not just labor, but human creativity. And these are so intimate to what it means to be human.
6: It is up to us. It's up to each one of you to ensure that this culture remains human.
7: Joseph Pieper was a philosopher from 20th century Germany.
4: He was worried that we were becoming slaves of this work-centered culture.
8: If artificial intelligence is going to take away the difficulties of work, the real question there becomes, what gives our life meaning? And that is precisely the question that Pieper poses.
9: For Pieper, is not a question of how much free time do you have. It's a question of what are you doing with your free time.
7: What he says about those things is maybe even truer today than it would have been in his time.
10: Hi, I'm Doug Keck, inviting you to join me next time when our guest author is Nathaniel Blake. His book, Victims of the Revolution, How Sexual Liberation Hurts Us All.
11: When you break apart the committed relationships of marriage, people aren't happy, they're not fulfilled. That's not how God meant us to live. 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

A little more woo-woos. A little more woo-woos. Got the woos over here. Wow, little wows over here. Oh, look at you. She's like... Thank you so much for joining me here on Living Right with Dr. Ray. We're in Buffalo. Station of the Cross is our partner in this episode, as they have been several times. We've got a whole bunch of stuff coming up. Father Larry's going to talk about mouth control. You're a sweet young thing. You wouldn't have any problems with mouth control, would you? She's like, I know that look. And also, Sarah and Mike Bottino, Italians. I pulled them here. I'm Italian. I'm 100% Italian. They're 100% Italian. I've approached EWTN. Yeah, I want to say all Italians on the program. All day go, all day. We're going to get along. And what about when a kid wants a cell phone?

0: smartphone, you don't want to give it. Well, that's our Living It Out segment. We'll talk about that. Then I'm going to shamelessly push my book, How to Get Along with Almost Everybody. My mom is Italian, and she never got on me about not being a good son. She was much more subtle than that. I called her up one day. Hey, Ma. It's Raym.
1: Hello.
0: Mom, what's the matter?
1: Oh, I'm weak.
0: What are you weak?
1: Yeah, I haven't eaten in 17 days.
0: Ma, you haven't eaten in 17 days? Why?
1: I didn't want my mouth to be full of food in case you called.
0: Yeah, she doesn't say, why didn't you call? That's the times we all stick together. I want to go to those marriage conferences, you know, because I got to. I mean, early in my marriage, my wife said, Raymond, need you to go to those marriage conferences. You know those ones where you write the letters to each other? Well, I told my wife, I said, you're supposed to write a really nice letter to me. Well, it was dragging out. So finally, I just wrote the letter and I had her sign it. Here, honey, sign this letter. Well, my Uncle Giuseppe went with me. Now, he'd been married a long time and he was my mentor. And the priest said to Jeff Giuseppe, how many years you been married?
1: 48.
0: Would you tell these young men how to make a marriage last for 48 years?
1: Yes.
0: You got to do good things. You got to be nice, special days. Always celebrate, always remember. Priest said, Giuseppe, what'd you do? He says, well, for my 25th, I take her to Italy. Priest said, that's very nice. Now you got two more, you got 50 coming up. What are you gonna do then? And for my 50, I'm gonna go get her and bring her back. My mentor. Jesus was not a good man. Yeah, you heard me right. Jesus was not a good man if he was only a man. I'm a psychologist. Somebody's in my office and says, you know, I'm God. I'm going to say, you're either lying to me or you're crazy. You're not God. Jesus talked like he was God, forgave sins, said he was coming back at the end of the world. You know, that's pretty godly. Good men don't say stuff like that. See, he didn't want to give us a choice here. And this is one of the more nonsensical pieces you're going to hear. And a lot of kids hear this in college. He's a good man. Kind of like a skinny Buddha. You know, a fat Gandhi. He was a philosopher. He taught you how to live right. No, he didn't. Because he talked like he was God a lot. Well, he didn't really say that. The apostles said it. Oh, really? So what you're telling me is this. You're going to say he was a good teacher because of all the wonderful things he said about living well. But the other stuff he didn't say. How'd you decide that? And apparently the apostles believe he did say it because we have pretty solid evidence. All of them except maybe John died for the belief. Well, now I'm not going to die for a good man. I mean, I may really admire him, but I'm not going to say he's God and then die because of it. C.S. Lewis says he didn't give us that option. He is who he said he is, or he's a nutcase. And it's interesting because as a psychologist, I look at everything Jesus said that wasn't talking about being God, just his standard teaching and his guidance of life. Now, I'm pretty trained. I've been at this a long time. I don't see anything crazy in it. I don't look at anything he said, well, that's crazy. No, his teaching was sublime. It was psychologically incredibly sound, and the research is backing it up all over the place. So where's the craziness? Did he just have a God delusion? And if he knew he wasn't God, then he was lying. And if he was lying, he knew people were going to die for him. That makes him a bad man. If you want people to die for you because you lied about yourself. And furthermore, if he thought he was God, then he was really crazy. Because at the very center of psychological well-being is knowing who you are. If I don't know I'm Ray Guarendi, I'm messed up. Matter of fact, that's one of the main questions they ask you when they assess you for dementia. Have you lost your identity? So here's this 30, 32-year-old guy, not sure who he is? Then I don't want to listen to him. But if he is who he said he is, now I want to listen to everything he said. And anybody who looks into it with any kind of open mind will have to be convinced, or at least come to the evidential conclusion, he's exactly who he said he is. He's a good man because he's also God. Let's take some questions. What do we got for questions? Yes'm. Hi, how are you? Your name?
2: My name is Mary.
0: Hi, Mary.
2: Hi, it's a pleasure.
0: You know, that used to be, for 50 years, that was the number one woman's name. It's not even in the top 100 now.
2: I know. I feel so blessed. So, Dr. Ray, I'd like to ask you, my husband is not Catholic, and he's not even...
0: Wait a minute. You're going to ask me if he is? I don't know, Mary. You know you're married to him.
2: No, I know
0: okay,
2: for sure.
0: Okay, I got you, love.
2: So yes, and he's not even baptized. However... he goes to Mass with me every Sunday. He follows along in the missal. He is very attentive during the readings, yet he will not convert to the faith. And my dad used to ask me and say to him, you know, what are you waiting for, right? So do you have any advice about how I can encourage him to come into the fullness of our faith? I pray
0: every
2: day.
0: Yeah, I got great advice, and I'm not sure you want to hear it.
2: Nope, go for
0: it. You be, because of your faith, so easy to live with. He's going to look at his Catholic wife and say, my gosh, I outkicked my coverage. That woman's faith makes her kind and charitable and tolerant far beyond anything I am. Wow. If that's what Catholic is, I think I better think about this a little further. Second thing I would say is don't nag him. Don't push him. He's coming to Mass. He's listening. He's hearing. Yeah, but come on, Dr. A. It's been 24 years. Oh, I'm going to have to wait. I don't know, dear, but I do know this. The fact that he goes, why don't you ask him, why do you go? Well, I just think it's good to be there with you. And, you know, they say some good things, and I like that. Okay. Now, do you know why he doesn't want to go into the church fully?
2: I think so.
0: He's told you.
2: Yes.
0: Is it some kind of emotional thing? Is it a bad experience, or he'd be giving up too much of what he thinks is his freedom?
2: I think when he was younger, they tried to influence him to go into another faith, mm-hmm. and it was a very overt and overwhelming experience for him.
0: And I don't want to be pushed on by anybody to go in any religious direction. I don't want to go.
2: Correct.
0: Okay. And you tell him you respect that. I respect that in you. I think that's fair enough. If you ever become Catholic, I want it to be because that's what you want to do. Because I got to feel, if he thinks you're doing this, he's going to do this. Take that away. Okay? It's wonderful that he's gone with you. When I came back to the church, my wife was in another tradition, faith tradition, and I didn't nag her. I just said, honey, I'm going to go to Mass at 7:30 and I'll meet you at your service at 9. And what we did. And I said, she's Catholic now. And I said, kind of like to think is my influence, huh? She goes, no, that slowed me down, Ray. Slowed me down quite a bit. I'd have been there years earlier. Got another one? Yes'm.
3: Dr. Ray, I am the parent of an autistic male child, age 24, who has identified as transgender for the past 5 years, and who my Catholic in-laws have been affirming. I have distanced myself from my in-laws, and I want to know, is it charitable to create boundaries for my mental health by choosing to distance myself from my in-laws?
0: Well, you can have a mental health without being distant from your in-laws. You can view them as pursuing what they believe is psychologically, sociologically, and culturally correct. Does your son live with you?
3: Yes, he does.
0: So you say for 4 or 5 years he's identified. Has he done anything with it, or does he just say, I want to be called a certain thing?
3: He's using female pronouns, female name. He's on medication currently. And before all that started, my

0: in-laws told me that they would help him in any way they could, whether it's giving him money for medication, whatever, to help him to transition. And they feel that I don't love him because I will not affirm him. And I don't, in the house, I don't use, I use his, the name I gave him at birth. And I told him that I would not affirm him by, you know, calling him by his preferred pronouns or name.
1: Is he mad at you for that?
0: At first he was. He told me that if he, if I did that, he would commit suicide. And I told him that that would be an unfortunate decision to do, but I didn't have, I don't have any control over his decisions. And if that's something that he chose to do, although it would hurt me deeply, it's his, he has that free will to choose.
1: The research says that a disproportionate percentage of young people diagnosed with some measure of autism are confused about their gender.
0: Yes, and I believe that, like, we have a great relationship now at home. Like, he doesn't get mad at me for calling him by the name I gave him until we get around my in-laws. Then they use the affirming names and pronouns.
1: Where's your husband at with all this?
0: He's on the same plane as I am. Okay. Although at times he tells me that I'm too black and white in my thinking and that I need to
1: So he
0: compromise.
1: Ain't quite on the same plane as you are.
0: I mean, not exactly.
1: A little bit different plane here.
0: A little bit, but it could be worse.
1: But so he won't gonna say, he's not going to say anything to his siblings.
0: No.
1: He's not going to tell him, look, stop it. You're confusing him. You're confusing us. You're causing rifts in the family. He's not going to do that.
0: No, he won't do that.
1: For your own peace. You look at them as in their minds saying, I think we're right and you're wrong. Okay. At some point, you may have to make a decision. If they say, we're going to pay for a sex reassignment surgery, given what you know about the research in sex reassignment surgery, for example, very large scale study followed many thousands post 10 years sex reassignment surgery, and they found that the suicide rate was 20 times the national rate in that particular country.
0: Right.
1: So in fact, you have some research on your side. I would tell my in-laws, I'm not gonna stop you, I can't stop you. But they're just viewing this as you're just this misguided Neanderthal religious freako who's just messing up your son.
0: Right.
1: And I hope at some point your son says, my mom loves me very much.
0: He does. He will say that right now. He does say that.
1: Okay. So you have been winning him over with your kindness.
0: Yes.
1: Okay. I want to ask you first for our quick question round, because this is rather detailed around the country. We got a quick question round?
2: Hey, Dr. Ray, could you say the poem that won you the
1: Humility Award?
2: The Humility
1: Award. Oh, yeah. Yeah, I crushed in Catholic media's Humility Award. As a matter of fact, they used to name it the Renaissance Award. It's the Renaissance Award now. Yeah. Well, this is the poem I wrote, and I think it won me the award. To win the award, you can't show up to collect the trophy. If you show up to collect the trophy, you lose it. That's why I won it. I said, I don't deserve this. I want to be famous so I can be humble about being famous. What good is my humility when I am stuck in obscurity? You're touching. Wrote it myself. You got a couple more for me there, sir?
2: Yes. How's your day going so far?
1: It started out beautifully here in Buffalo. It really did. I found this hat with a bunch of money in it. And then some guy with a guitar started chasing me. Went downhill from there.
2: I was just wondering where I could get some of your self-help books.
1: I'd like to tell you, but if I would, I think that would defeat the purpose. We have any more? I know we had another person talking a bit about asking a question. Yes, honey.
3: Hi. My name is Violet.
1: Hi, Violet. You're not shrinking, are you?
3: No.
1: Oh, okay. I shrink. That's what I do for a living. What you got for me, honey?
3: Dr. A, what are tips and strategies for turning a sarcastic sense of humor into one of good humor?
1: Is this about your sister? Yeah, I know. I know. I sense that. A sarcastic sense of humor. I think God used SN words. Snitty, snotty, snooty, snarky, snippy. That's what it is. It's kind of got a bite to it. You know, you go after somebody on their weak spot. Oh, I'm just kidding. I'm just teasing. You know. So the first thing is, a sarcastic sense of humor tends to go at somebody else. People love humor that is self-effacing. You make fun of yourself. You tease yourself.

0: Yeah, but it's attacking you. On the other hand, I might say something like, well, notice how I'm dressed here? Because my giraffe went with my aardvark. So there's self-effacing kind of humor. I think that's the biggest difference, honey. You can sit down now. I don't want to sit down. Is the camera on me? Dr. Ray, my husband had an anxiety attack 10 years ago. He was moving homes, changing jobs. I was expecting, and we'd been married 1 year. After two major attacks, he's only had a few mild ones until the other day. Again, big stressors, changing jobs, and now 5 children. He has some residual anxiety from the big one and fears another is right around the corner. He's in good health. Okay, so we've established that. Several things. Not unusual for somebody to have their first panic attack. And by the way, just about all of you have probably had a panic attack. You have. You just don't know what it is. It swamps over you. It is your body's defense system kicking up when there's no danger. If somebody walks into this place with a gun right now, I guarantee you pretty much every one of us would have a panic attack. Why? Because your body would say, danger, danger, danger, danger. A panic attack is when there's no danger, but your body reacts anyway. And one of the prime causes of that is when you've lived under this kind of stress. And then, okay, so that's what happened with him. The way to defeat a panic attack is to not fear it. It is anxiety. That's what it is. It's a terrible feeling. It's uncomfortable, but it ain't going to hurt you if, like she said, he's in good health. It's not a heart attack. He's not losing his mind. He's not going crazy. It is anxiety. And it's a surge. Same thing that would happen if a Bengal tiger came in here. We would all panic. Fear or flight. Fight or flight. But anxiety attacks, there's no danger. Somehow it just kicks up. I had one once when I was playing ball. I was out in the outfield, chased after a ball. All of a sudden, my gosh, my heart was 170. I was breathing shallow. I knelt down in the outfield, and I'm thinking, okay, this is going to pass. This is going to pass. And it didn't pass. And I thought, so, this is what a panic attack feels like. People have told me all about them. I get a lot of them from clients. This is what it feels like. Huh. So I went and sat behind a backstop, and I knew it would pass. And 10, 12 minutes later, it did. They go away. Now, why didn't I panic about being panicked? Because that's what people do. That's what he's doing. What if I have another one? Well, if he wasn't afraid of having another one, he'd be less likely to have another one. And if he did, it wouldn't be as frightening, wouldn't be as intense. So given that, that's anticipatory anxiety. It follows panic attacks. When is this going to happen again? Where am I going to be when it happens again? What if I lose it? Am I going to faint? You're not going to faint. You don't faint during a panic attack. Physiologically, it's almost impossible. You feel lightheaded, but you don't faint. So in his situation, if he came in my office and I had to give him some quick instruction, I'd say, do not fear the panic. It's not going to hurt you. It's going to pass. And it will slowly recede in time when you don't worry about having another one. If you say to yourself, if I have another one, I will float through it. I will sit down, I will calmly breathe certain ways, and it will pass. And once you're convinced of that, much less likely to get you. The reason panic attacks get you is you're terrified of them. Well, a couple of things coming up, and these are folks who have 9 kids, and in some level, their kids, well, deepened their faith. Especially mom, who came into the Catholic Church and also deepened in her faith. That's one. And then the other thing is we're going to talk about is what happens when you get past the culturally allowable 1.86 children. I mean, these people are sucking up way more than their share of the rainforest. When we come back from Buffalo.
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0: Vowed religious celibacy is misunderstood by many, both in and outside of the church. 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
3: Welcome back to Living Right with Dr. Ray here in Buffalo, New York. And we are here with the good, kind support of Catholic Radio, the Station of the Cross Network. And they have been making this all possible. So thank you so very much. My guests, parents of nine, Mike and Sarah Bettino. And I had four other couples that wanted this. None of them are Italian. So I got you all here. Now, you move with nine kids, you know, you got a middle kid now. See, you can't have a middle kid if you got an odd number of kids. You got an upper middle, lower middle, but you got a middle kid now. Two things happened in their life. Sarah, you were not Catholic.
4: No, I was never going to be Catholic.
3: Never?
4: Ever.
3: What happened? Did you get a whole bunch of kids first, or did you become Catholic and then get a whole bunch of kids?
4: Yeah, started praying. Now, when we met, we got engaged, and you said,
3: "Well, she's telling you what you said."
5: Okay, so that's my cue. So, okay. So we met at a Christian music festival, and I was Catholic, and she we just had Mass, and I was kind of a whirlwind. I was prayed over, walked out, and I was looking for my group. I couldn't find anybody, and we bumped into each other crossing the street. She actually got in my way, and I don't know. And then
3: that's romantic. It's really romantic.
5: Really romantic. And then
3: I saw her running across the field.
5: It wasn't like that, yeah. It's something about her, and I just they were looking for the Lazy Light show, so we went.
3: But she was never going to be Catholic.
5: She said.
3: And how long did you stick with that position?
5: Well, I mean, we after we got married,
4: I became Catholic at 40. I got married at 25, so 15 years.
3: And this was after some kids, right?
4: Yeah. I was pregnant with our eighth, so.
3: Wait a minute. So how did you become persuaded to have eight kids, really not being Catholic? I mean, I understand there's folks who do this. It's not typical.
4: Yeah, well, he came home, or we weren't living together, but he came to me and said, we were engaged, and said, I met a couple, and, you know, they teach this NFP class, and I was like, what is that? He's like, I don't know, but that's what the Catholic Church says we need to do. So we need to take this NFP class. And I was like, I don't know.
3: Another Catholic thing?
4: Yeah, I'm educated. I don't think I need this. He's like, well, I was talking, and it's Joe and his wife Mary are teaching this class, and it was Advent season. I was like, what? Joe and Mary are teaching a class.
3: Little Joseph right. and Mary, huh?
4: I guess I need to go to that. And it was life-changing. It was Dr. Janet Smith was...
3: You believed it. You thought it makes
4: not
3: sense.
4: Not at first. Not at first. I mean, it was... We met several times. And
5: they had this tape, Janet Smith.
3: Yes, I'm familiar with that tape.
5: A cassette. And yeah. She put it in her car and she threw it out the window.
4: Well,
5: like twice.
4: It was,
5: okay,
4: that
5: she went back and got it.
3: Did you read that nonverbal there, Mike?
4: So that, yeah, I think it was grace of God. I think early on in our relationship, it was very strange. All the Catholic stuff was very strange. And I made a very honest prayer to God saying, you know, I'm here. I want to know you better. I don't know about all this stuff, but help me to know you better. And I think he honored that
3: but
4: prayer.
3: You were 40 when you converted.
4: Yeah, so at the NFP and then being open to life, and that took us down a road, and that just opened my heart to more truth. If this truth can be true, because no one else says this stuff at the time. I didn't know any other denomination that was promoting it or any of my public education saying anything like that. So I was like, if the Catholic Church is kind of stuck to this truth, then what else did they get right if that could be?
3: So for you, that was a big piece of evidence
4: yeah.
3: that they knew what they were talking about.
4: And they had always stuck to it. You know, I didn't realize that other denominations had said, don't use contraception.
3: Until 1930.
4: Right. And
3: pretty much.
4: So that just kind of gave Catholics credit, you know, after just living a life. I didn't know anything. I didn't know any Catholics.
3: Does he not count?
4: No, growing up.
3: Okay.
4: So I didn't know anything, and I didn't realize how much anti-Catholic sentiment I had.
3: Until you started moving toward the Catholic Church.
4: Yeah. So, and then it was really growing with my kids, and we did homeschooling and studying history, and then starting, you know, if we can understand that Jesus was on earth, why can't we know what happened after he ascended into heaven? Why can't we trace what church he set up and what he wants us to do? And, you know, kind of took me down that road.
3: Well, I think you'd be real nervous about becoming Catholic because then you'd have to go to confession and then you could say, bless me, Father, I used to be a really nice person till children. Is it really wrong to want to shoot your kid with a bazooka? I don't know if that's right or not.
4: Yeah, it wasn't always easy.
3: Well, I noticed not all your kids are here. Do you do like I do, just bring certain ones out in public?
4: The good ones.
3: Yeah, that's pretty much. I had two at one point I could bring out in public. Two out of 10. That ain't bad.
4: Yeah. So.
5: You know, from the beginning, we talked, like, how many kids do you want? I don't know. Whatever God wants. Like,
3: and
5: I was
3: you were open to that.
5: Well, zero
4: or 10.
5: It was
4: a little scary when you'd say that.
5: And whatever God wanted. So, yeah. And I think that's what we did. And you don't have all the kids at once. You know, you don't. God gives you the grace as you have each kid, and you're right. Like, the kids teach you stuff. They teach you how to be better. And if you choose, you have to choose your wife each day. Choose your
3: you
5: spouse.
3: Do? You choose your
5: you
3: wife
5: choose.
3: Each
5: day? You have to say,
3: wow,
5: yes,
3: did you know
5: this is
3: he
5: difficult.
3: Was doing that? I would think you just choose one, and there it is, and it's just another your kid.
5: His wife each day.
3: Yeah.
5: Yes.
4: He was very supportive. I mean, you were hands-on.
5: But I wasn't going to convert her. You know, I prayed for
3: her. So you didn't push on her, like we had a question earlier. You didn't really push on
4: her. No, we did two churches. We would go to the Catholic Mass, and then we would go to
5: evangelical.
4: Until
5: she was 40, we went to a Protestant church and a Catholic church. Mm-hmm. I said from the beginning, I want to have the kids to have the sacraments. And I want, the kids didn't receive at the Protestant church. And it wasn't the way I grew up, you know, but I think it was interesting, you know, it's the fear of saying, hey, what are people going to think of this? I'm going to, you know, what does the church think of that?
3: Well, it would seem to me that not only would you get grief from the people around you for converting, but then you act like an idiot and have more than a boy and a girl, which you started out with, which is the complete family now.
4: Yeah, mm-hmm. Yeah.
3: Did this surprise you that this happens?
4: Yeah, because... I was always pro-life. I didn't think I'd have a big family. I didn't even like babysitting. So
3: you charge $40 an hour plus benefits.
4: Yeah. But there's no denying that God, the Creator, creates all life. And I think we had two kids right away, a boy and a girl, and then our third pregnancy ended up being a miscarriage, like 6 or 8 weeks in. And, you know, there was that, like, oh, that must be relief, or, you know, like, it's just, and it wasn't, it was such a heartache. It was such a like, wow, I was just blessed with this child, and I was anxious about, you know, going back to work or whatever. And that was my little bit of time to love that child. And I didn't, you know, and
3: then surprised at your own reaction.
4: Yeah. And then, yeah. And then I said, okay, I need, life's a gift. No matter how much time we have, whether it's a few weeks or years, I want to love whatever God is asking me to love. So I don't know.
3: You were telling me that people in your own family not only didn't understand, it's one thing not to understand. Okay, I don't understand why you're doing this. But it's another to actually be critical, to question your sanity.
4: Yeah, well, I think the world confuses us and makes us think that we're gonna lose our security. We're gonna, personally, I was a teacher and I was gonna have to give up my job, give up any retirement I had, you know, and they were concerned.
3: Well, he works for Catholic Radio, he makes a fortune.
5: I didn't always work for Catholic Radio.
4: But, you know, God provides. God honors your little bit of faith, I think, in your trust. And mm-hmm. I mean, if he's gonna give us the kids, then he's gonna have to provide a way for us. And it, you know, at times we've been very creative. We know, at one point we didn't fit in a van anymore, so we bought a used shuttle bus, and that was our family vehicle.
3: Yeah, that the relatives like that when you
5: have a bar on the side.
4: So you get creative, and you have hand-me-downs, and. Mm-hmm.
3: Has anybody in your family, now you were telling me in a grocery store, people feel obliged to correct you in a grocery store.
4: Yes. That was very shocking because you think all old people love babies and kids, and I used to have to take them all with me, and they would just, you know.
3: Were the kids shoplifting?
4: No, just... People can be very blunt, I guess.
3: Yes. And you're just, they say they think they're so creative.
4: Yeah.
3: Well, are you fixed?
4: Yeah.
3: I'm not broken.
4: Yeah.
3: Do you know how this is happening? Yes, don't you? Do you have a TV? Yes, we have four.
5: You know what, Dr. Ray, though? After a while, though, I it was a badge of confidence or honor for me. Like, you know, when I started, it's one thing when you're in church and someone comes up to you and says, you ruined church. We've had that happen too. Before.
3: You ruined church?
5: Yeah, we've had that happen too. But at other points where, like, I'd go in the store and I think around five or six kids, and I'm like, yeah, I was like, I didn't shrink about it at all. Like, this is a badge of honor to have this many kids, and what a blessing. And, you know, like, I just, for me, I think over time, don't you think it changed?
4: Because you also get people who are like, oh, I wish we had had more. You know, it's so nice to see a family. And so, I don't know.
3: I've said this as a psychologist. I've never talked to a person, elderly, who said, I had too many children. I've talked to so many who said, I wish I had more children.
5: Yeah. And people think that, like, how can you do that? How can you have that many kids? You have a lot of kids. And you get
3: a good parole officer. That's important. A parole officer who's been with the family, you know, who knows the older kids. And
5: there's a football analogy. Actually, you know, you have one kid, you got, you know, double coverage, right? And you have two kids, you have man-to-man coverage.
3: Go to the zone.
5: The zone's next, but then you're in prevent by the time.
3: You're stalling, man. Yeah. I know it. Well, I think you represent so much of what is good and wholesome. And we had one of our Hey Dr. Ray segments where they said one sign of happiness and contentment is a large family. That's what they said. Now, I know you guys homeschool, so you've taken some of the pressure of the culture off of you and your children. However, the major battle, and I'm looking at the age of some of your children here, they're right on that cusp of social media is where it is. Cell phone, smartphone is where it is. Yeah. So we're going to do a segment here, our Living It Out segment, of a parent battling it out with a kid who just cannot understand how they could be such throwbacks. Let's watch.
2: Okay, just please get your chores done before you go out. Can you put that on the cell phone charger, please?
6: So, Mom, can I please get a cell phone? None of my friends will believe that you won't let me have one. I mean, everyone's got them. I'm the only person I know that doesn't have.

0: have one.
1: We've been over this 100 times, Oral. You don't need a cell phone. You're not old enough for one. And your friends can believe whatever they want. Your dad and I will decide when you're old enough. And your age is only one piece of that decision. And right now, you're not even close. So this isn't something you need to be getting upset about.
2: Like nearly all dead-end discussions, this one's been dialed up repeatedly in the near past. Mom knows that. And she reminds Oral that she's not about to change her call, no matter how much static she hears. Oral won't give up. He thinks Mom is radically disconnected from the parenting norm. And that is the cardinal sin in an adolescent's rules for life.
1: You don't need a cell phone. You're not old enough for one.
0: Well, how old do I have to be? I'm getting older, you know. I'm old enough to pay for it myself. So how will you decide when I'm old enough? You say I have to be responsible. I get good grades, I never get in trouble, and I do what you tell me. I think that should be a big piece, but it just doesn't seem to matter. I don't get it.
1: You're a good kid, and I am proud of you in a lot of ways, but that doesn't mean you earn privileges you're not ready for yet.
0: So how will I get freedom? I'm doing everything I can, and it's still not good enough. When you just change the rules whenever you want, it makes me not even want to try anymore.
2: There it is, the veiled psychological threat. That's something I hear in my office here. Keep up your end of the bargain, Mom, as I see it, or I will drop my end of the bargain. In other words, keep pushing on me, and I'll retreat from being responsible, the very quality you say you want.
0: So how will I get freedom? I'm doing everything I can, and it's still not enough.
1: Oral, we give you lots of privileges, and that's because you are mature beyond your years. If you weren't who you are, you wouldn't have the freedoms that you do have. But that doesn't mean your friends get to decide what's good for you. Honestly, as far as I'm concerned, I don't think any of your friends should have cell phones either.
0: Oh, wow, Mom. I never thought of it like that. If I would just be quiet for a minute and listen, I'd hear how much sense you make. I guess that's why you're the parent and I'm the child. It's the wisdom thing, isn't it?
2: Okay, I confess. Oral never said any of that. I did. At this point, the chances of Mom saying something similarly agreeable would be less than getting a good cell phone signal on the dark side of the moon. Maybe she'd acknowledge his point, but right now, Mom's feet are firmly planted. Let's go back to letting Oral speak for himself.
1: Honestly, as far as I'm concerned, I don't think any of your friends should have cell phones either.
0: Oh, so now my friends are the problem? I don't see how you can think that. They all get good grades too. They don't get in any kind of trouble either. That's why their parents trust them.
1: Oral, we're going nowhere with this. No matter what I say or the reasons I give, you're not going to agree. So before we both get too mad, I'm not arguing about the cell phone anymore.
2: But there's one last strategy that can tone down future discord. Mom is going to employ Oral's own reasoning. Teens hate that.
1: I'm not arguing about the cell phone anymore. And you're right, being mature brings its privileges. But part of maturity is accepting rules that you don't necessarily like or agree with. So if you keep badgering me about the cell phone, you're letting me know you're not mature enough yet. So, how about you stop bringing up the cell phone? Because the more you push, the more I'm going to push back on the cell phone age.
2: Technology gallops ahead, and it gallops ahead faster than parents can keep up with it. Well, we're just working our way through the last 10 to 15 years of most kids age 10, 12, 13 and up having a smartphone with unlimited access to the universe. Now new to the scene is AI. We got anybody with a question about AI? Yes.
3: Yes. Hello. How do you protect your children from the AI and also the overuse of cell phones?
2: You guys do it. Go ahead.
4: Don't give them cell phones.
5: Yeah, we haven't.
4: Don't give any, don't, it's not necessary. And they'll, and people say, oh, we need to learn this. No, they'll learn it in 2 seconds. I give my kid a phone, my phone, and they'll They'll know. Just the best thing we did was not give our kids cell phones.
3: Is there an age you think of, or just the maturity of the child?
5: 18 when they went to college. When they went to college.
4: Yeah, college.
5: I was surprised how much isn't over email. It's texting and over the phone. So that's when we found they needed it. But we also took it back too from a kid who was in college because they weren't doing well with it. So I don't know. It is a really big battle, and having resources and having other people that are also battling it, because I think you've talked about, it's really hard when other parents are telling you you're doing
2: it wrong. That's the issue. If you're just going up against a kid's disagreement, it's one thing. But you got the cultural voices saying they're going to resent you.
5: Yeah.
2: They're going to rebel. It's going to blow up in your face. As soon as they get out, they're going to dive face first into all of this, and they're turn their back on everything you ever taught them, and they're going to stop going to church. All of those threats are just hanging over you.
5: Yeah.
2: And to be a strong parent, I always say this. My kids are grown now. And I've got some that's going to say, I'd like to thank the Academy for this honor. And I have some that's going to say, I'd like to thank your honor for not sending me to the Academy. And I always wanted to say, if my kids go astray, I want it to be because they had to go through me, not because I stepped aside. And I said, this is what our culture offers technologically, so therefore I have to allow it. No, I'm going to deliberately slow it down. And what you said is the one way to do it. Now, the other thing is, of course, they've done surveys. Most parents do not put safety mechanisms on the phone or the computer. They don't. Mm-hmm. And I've seen so many good Catholic parents go, oh, I thought, I can't believe where he went. I'm shocked. Because they thought, well, he's a good boy. He's not going to do that.
4: No, right. The temptations are
2: way
4: too strong.
2: It's huge.
5: Right. But then there's other things like eye contact and being able to talk to people. Like people ask us about our kids, and I think those are just common skills that aren't being learned if you're constantly looking at the phone all the time. And you just learn all that, or you lose all that development if they get the phone so early.
2: Oh, yeah. I mean, that's...
4: And when they're bored, they read books. You know? They don't have a phone.
2: Wait
4: a
2: minute. Sorry. Too large. Pepperoni on one half. And then no anchovies. Thank you.
4: Eye contact, Dr.
2: Oh, sorry. Okay.
4: No, they
2: too
4: they...
2: large anchovies. I know. What were you saying there, Mike?
4: Nothing. My kids read books. It's funny. Like, as soon as we turn off, you know, we have a TV, you know, so we turn that off, whatever, they're bored, they go read a book. Like, it's interesting how just the consumption of media has changed to phones and devices as opposed to classically.
2: I admire your strength. And time is going to prove you right. That's the difference. In the short term, there are those who are going to be willing to say, I told you so. How are you going to keep them down on the farm after they've seen Paris, the song says. But then when they find out how some of your kids turn out, like mine, a parole officer says some of the nicest children he has. Father Larry is going to talk about mouth control. So we've been talking about ear control, mouth control, when we get back.
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4: Welcome back. Here in Buffalo with the Stations of the Cross Network. Well, Oral didn't get too mouthy. He could have. Some of the real rough stuff from the mouth comes from us big people. Let's see what Father Larry says about controlling your mouth.
5: Every so often, Father Larry and I do a segment that reverberates for both of us. And this one is called Mouth Control. Father Larry, I would say that 90% of the nasty stuff, snotty stuff, snarky stuff, critical stuff that I say comes when I'm emotional.
6: Sure. Or when I'm tired is when
5: I
6: get tired. Absolutely.
5: The emotions seem to rule me.
6: I mean,
5: St. James talks about that.
6: Sure.
5: You know, the tongue is like a rudder of a ship.
6: Wow, he's talking about Scripture. This is pretty good.
5: Well, I studied before we did this.
6: Okay, good job.
5: So if I can control my emotions just for, say, 10 seconds, 15 seconds, I'm less likely to fire off the stuff that I would have otherwise?
6: Again, this isn't my segment, you know, because when I was in high school, my nickname was Mouth.
5: No, get out.
6: You know, they call
5: me. Now you're Father
6: Mouth. They call me Mouth.
5: You'd be Father Mouth now, and I'd be Dr. Mouth.
6: Yeah, exactly. I'm always saying something. But extroverts like to, that's how they work things out, is talking it out, and, you know, and then they go, oh, boom, boom, boom. So, but I really think that when God calls us to watch what we say, he's really calling us to watch what we say, especially if we're talking about others. You know, it's sins of detraction and sins of
5: gossip.
6: You know, St. Philip Neri, he was a saint, you know. The woman came up to him and she says, oh, Father, in confession, I gossip, but everybody gossips. And he goes, ooh. Okay, then this is what I want you to do. I want you to take your feather pillow. You have a feather pillow? Yes, Father. And I want you to go to the high steeple of the church. Okay, Father, what am I going to do then? Then I want you to cut open the feather pillow, and I want you to go and let the feathers go all around the town. I want the feathers, let them go everywhere. Okay, Father, then what am I going to do? Then you go up and pick every feather out, pick it up and put it back in the pillow. Well, that's impossible, Father. And he said, so is it impossible for you to heal the damage you've done with your tongue? You know, and I think that's what Paul and everything talked about. We talk bad about, you know, priests, about bishops, about the Holy Father, about one another, about our neighbor, and then we receive communion with that same tongue. You know, it's always funny to me because people sit there and say, I won't receive communion in a tongue, I receive it in my hands, because I say, and that's fine, absolutely fine. But you do a lot more sinning with your tongue
5: than
6: you do with your hand.
5: I haven't punched anybody since I was about 11. But this thing punches really
6: constantly. And I just think that we don't realize the power of the tongue, how it can hurt, how it can destroy. And again, I am guilty as anybody else. You know, that if we don't watch our tongue and get it. So sometimes it's the how to do it is, Lord, take control of my tongue. Lord, help me to only say the things that people need to hear, things that will really help them. from Scripture. How do I

0: I do this. But if we just think it's no big deal, all the things we say, then that's even worse because we're not even thinking about it.
1: Well, they deserve it, Father.
0: Exactly. They say that. And so do I. If I got everything I deserved, I wouldn't be here. I'd be in hell right now, the deepest, darkest part of it, if I got what I deserved. So again, don't ever think about giving people what they deserve because that might come back to you too.
1: I find if I can catch myself, you know, it's a habit that it starts.
0: That's right.
1: And then I got to catch myself at some point in it.
0: Of course.
1: To pull the plug on it.
0: And or sometimes, like I say, if I've said something bad about somebody and it has happened, then immediately afterwards, I say a prayer for them so that God would bring them peace and healing and everything else, because to try to bring good to the evil I just did.
1: You should be praying for me constantly.
0: I don't shut up with praying for you. It never stops. But anyway.
1: The mouth just has the ability, because it's driven by the mind.
0: Absolutely.
1: And we can justify anything.
0: And if we're not thinking about it, honest to goodness, I just don't think we're convicted enough about the sins of our tongue.
1: I know it. We view them as minor sins.
0: Yeah, minor.
1: Venial sins. You know, I didn't punch anybody in the face.
0: Exactly. But they never forget if you said something bad. And it's been on me. I've said some things that should have never been said. And I did damage sometimes for life.
1: No, I've overcome some of the stuff. I'm doing better now.
0: I just pick on him because he's short. What am I going to do?
1: Watch your mouth. Somebody asked me once, do you think some things are better left unsaid? I said, yeah, and it's most of the time right after I've said them. How to Get Along with Everybody is one of my more recent books. Well, almost everybody. I had that put in there because you can't get along with everybody, especially if they don't want to. But one of the things I do talk about is your mouth. And I talk about if you can shut your mouth for 20 seconds when you most feel the urge to say it, your body helps you out. Because emotions do this. Physiologically, it goes. When you get down about here, you can control your mouth. Real hard to control your mouth right here. Real hard. I used to pull myself out of basketball games because I knew, you know, you got 10 bodies jostling around like this. You get an elbow, you get something, I'm immediately like this. And I pulled myself out of the game immediately because I knew, get out of the game, Ray. Go sit down for a minute. And then I went back in and I was fine. I put away my knife. Once again, a delightful visit with y'all. I thank you so very, very much. Incredible privilege to be part of the EWTN family, be able to do a program like this for 15 years. I don't know what those people are thinking over there, but I'm delighted. And you make it all very possible with your questions and your comments. Makes all the difference for me. You give me a lot more than I could ever give you back. So I appreciate it so very, very much. And, you know, I get older, I get a little syrupy, you know, because the chicks dig it. I mean, you know, and sometimes I feel like, you know, I want to feel like I'm sensitive. So I pull nose hairs and your eyes water and you feel sensitive. It looks like you're sensitive in that. Thank you for joining me. Once again, I want to thank all the folks at the Station of the Cross here in Buffalo. It's a wonderful network. It's been a privilege to be here and spend time with y'all. I thank you so very, very much. Walk with God and watch your mouth. I'm talking to you. Come here, honey. Come here, come here. Okay, now the camera's on her. Thanks, baby. Thanks, boss. Thanks, honey.

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0: Welcome to the Web of Faith. I'm Father John Trujillo of the Diocese of Harrisburg, Pennsylvania, and President of the Confraternity of Catholic Clergy. I'm joined by my friend and colleague, Father Ken Briganti, the Diocese of Metuchen, New Jersey, and Vice Rector of Mount St. Mary's Seminary, Emmitsburg, Maryland. Welcome, Father Ken.
1: Thank you.
0: And we're answering questions posed by you, our faithful and loyal viewers and listeners. And you can send those to us, by the way, at this address, weboffaith@ewtn.com.
1: Dear Father Trujillo, I enjoy your show a lot.
0: Thank you.
1: Take a bow, Father. Is it okay to touch the Blessed Sacrament on display during my adoration hour? I usually pray the Divine Mercy chaplet in front of it and lightly touch it once or twice gently during my praying. What if I gently hug the tabernacle in a private chapel because of whom it contains, Jeff?
0: Ooh, Jeff, be careful. Be careful,
1: non
0: Jeff.
1: Jacare.
0: Yeah, nolle me tangere. Although you have this great desire and love of the Eucharist, you have to have awesome respect for it too. This is the body, blood, soul, and divinity of Christ. And, you know, I remember Father Rutler telling this one time at a retreat. Remember the story of Uzzo. There is a story in the Old Testament. They're carrying the Ark of the Covenant, and Uzzo, who's not a priest of the priestly class, you know, of the Aaron Levites, he was not allowed to touch. And the one guy fell, and it looked like the ark was going to fall. So Uzzo thinks he's doing a favor by going to grab it and hold it. He's struck dead, okay, because no one was allowed to touch that except the priestly class. You might say, oh, well, that wasn't fair. He was trying to do a good thing. Uzzo knew that, though, however, and I'm not saying that you're going to drop dead if you do that, but only the priest or the deacon should touch the monstrance. The extraordinary minister of Holy Communion is allowed to distribute Holy Communion for the sick and at Mass at the appropriate times.
1: But only the acolyte.
0: And the acolyte, but only the priest, deacon, and bishop are allowed to celebrate what we call benediction or exposition of the Blessed Sacrament. Now, that doesn't mean some places they have a situation where you open up the one door of the tabernacle and the Blessed Sacrament's in the door, so to speak. But please don't ever go up and touch the Blessed Sacrament, whether it's in the monstrance or in the tabernacle, because it's not reverent. I mean, we have to have some reverential fear. Remember, the high priest in the temple of Jerusalem in the Holy of Holies was only allowed to whisper the name of God behind the curtain on Yom Kippur, the Day of Atonement. If he touched, you know, the Ark of the Covenant when he wasn't supposed to, he'd be either struck dead or they was under the death penalty. So it was so, you know, and it wasn't terrified fear. It was reverential fear.
1: That's the fear of the Lord.
0: Fear of the Lord, exactly. Yeah. And it's this awesome respect. It's almost like it's too valuable. You know, it's like going to Washington, D.C. and you see the actual Declaration of Independence. It's protected with fiberglass and that so that people don't touch it and ruin it and destroy it.
1: Now, however, your sentiments are wonderful and beautiful, but you need to transfer that from the actual going up and physically touching it to a more spiritual sense and deepening your intimacy with the Lord. And I think that's what you're crying is that idea of hugging has to be done in a spiritual sense.
0: Exactly.
1: And that only will come and be satisfied as you deepen your interior life. And that takes your holy hour, your prayer time, and you can spiritually certainly express that in a beautiful way. And you do that also by the way you grow closer to the Lord and by the way you express that closeness. So it's not only in your adoration, but how you treat people outside. You're bringing the fruits of that adoration into the world. So remember, you can also, you know, show the love of the Lord that you have for him by the works of charity, the spiritual and corporal works of mercy that you do in the people, and physically helping their lives. I think that's what's beautiful about Mother Teresa's order is that they always start their day with a holy hour, mm-hmm. and then they bring the fruits of that
0: exactly.
1: holy hour out into their apostolates. Yep. And truly, because I assigned some seminarians to their apostolates, truly, they treat each of their people like Christ, you know, and washing them and feeding them and caring for them, no matter how they look and how they present themselves, they treat them as Christ. And that's the intimacy, I think, expressed beautifully from bringing your prayer life out into the world.
0: And the other thing you have to be aware of is people who have misguided compassion, as Mother Angelica would call it, who want to do things like not only touch the Blessed Sacrament or the monstrance, but who want to bring the Blessed Sacrament home. And they say, oh, Father, I want to have my own private adoration. That's forbidden. It's absolutely forbidden to bring the Blessed Sacrament home on your own.
1: Even we priests can't have
0: No, we need permission of the bishop.
1: We need permission to have a chapel in the rectory. For example, if we are near a hospital and we have to bring communion to the sick, then sometimes the bishop will then allow us to permission to have a private oratory in our rectory, so we don't have to go over to the church and all that. We have it right there, and we can go right to the hospital. But a good point, when we receive Holy Communion too, there's another point. We should receive, if we're receiving it on the hand, move to the side and receive in front of the priest, deacon, or extraordinary Eucharistic minister. You never walk back to the seat, and you never then take it and share it with anyone. That host is for you to receive, and you cannot bring that host back home after. That's why it has to be done. And I've seen some priests then, because we're custodians of the Eucharist, we'll go after the person and say, you didn't receive in front of me. So that would be an important thing too. You have to receive there. And
0: Precisely.
1: There's also your intimacy too by receiving Holy Communion too. That physical touching is by receiving communion too.
0: Exactly. Very good. Dear Father Burgundy, I was engaged in apologetics with friends. When I started to discuss how Eucharistic adoration was very important to me, they asked, why can't you just go and pray in your room? To be honest, I felt hard-pressed to respond. What would have been accurate in communicating both the richness and truthfulness of this worship? How would one explain Eucharistic adoration in a meaningful, down-to-earth way? Thanks, L.S.
1: Well, L.S., certainly you can go pray in your room. There's nothing prohibiting it. And our Lord says to go to our room. But he's also meaning go to our interior room. I think that's also, and that's where our intimacy with the Lord in our interior life, as we've been speaking about. Out of necessity, there are times that you do have to pray in your room. You know, the churches are not open when we would like them to, and we still want to say our rosary, we still want to do our Lectio Divina and our scripture meditations and things like that, and you can't get into the church, or the church is closed, or you're traveling or what have you. But when you have the real presence of our Lord there, and especially if the real presence is exposed on the altar, that is the highest form that we can give, the worship of Mass, and then the extension of that worship, the extension of the consecration, that elevation of the host and chalice in adoration. We have the fullness of the divinity right there. So if that's available to us, why would we want to just settle for partial in a room?
0: And it's not a question of either or. Do you choose go to your room, close the door, do you want to pray in the woods, or go to church and attend Mass? You can do both. Obviously, the time you spend before the Blessed Sacrament is going to be more precious and special because you have that direct contact with Jesus in his real presence. And, you know, the idea that, you know, that you and I want to show our love of Jesus by being with him, spending time. It's like Mary, who sat there listening. She was in the presence of Jesus while her sister, Martha, was busy in the kitchen, you know, banging her pots and pans. And the other thing is at the road to Emmaus, Jesus was made known to them at the breaking of the bread. That is the most early way the church gave a name for what we call now the Mass or the Eucharistic liturgy. So it is referred to, it is implicit in the sacred scripture that this is the pinnacle, this is the zenith. That's why the early Christians got together at least once a week for the weekly Eucharist. That did not deny or detract from the fact that they did have or encourage them for daily prayer.
1: You know, and especially in Eucharistic adoration, when our Lord is exposed in the Blessed Sacrament in what we call a monstrance. A monstrance is this beautiful vessel that has these rays coming out, so it looks like a sunburst. You know, so it's not only we're gazing upon the Lord, but the Lord is gazing upon us. in that intimacy of that holy hour, or that time we spend before the Lord. And again, we grow closer. It's just like when you go visit a friend. If you don't see your friend very often and you only text once in a while, you sort of grow apart. But when you make the commitment to go and spend time with your friend and talk with them and all that, and physically be in their presence, you get all the subtleties of their conversation, first of all, and second of all, you do you solidify that bond. Well, the same thing. Our Lord is asking us to be friends with Him, and the way we do so is in our prayer. And the most beautiful way is to be in His presence, mm-hmm. and His physical presence was the prayer. And so that I like some of the people that say, "I'm just going to go up, soak some of the rays of the Lord, being in His in, again that outburst yeah. Of the monstrance and soaking up the rays of the Lord and before the Blessed Sacrament." Dear Father Trujillo, when you are a kid and you commit sins, then get saved and never really commit another sin, when you die, do you necessarily go to heaven? Also, how do I know what church faith I belong to, Baptist, AME, Methodist, or Catholic? Thank you. God bless you. Sincerely, Israel.
0: Well, that is a good question. First of all, we have to clarify that from the Catholic standpoint, we regard being saved a little differently than our Protestant brethren. We certainly believe, as all Christians believe, that the whole human race was redeemed by Jesus Christ by His death on the cross on Good Friday. But we see salvation or being saved as taking place the day you actually get into heaven. The way I give the analogy to my kids in the CCD is, it's like if you fall off the boat, you're on a ship, you're one of those cruise ships, and you fall over, you're not actually saved until they get you back.

0: back on board. They're thrown out the life buoy. That's the act of redemption. But getting you on the board, back on ship, safe and sound, that we even use that word safe, so that being saved doesn't take place in this life from our perspective. That being the case, you know, you and I are always working towards our salvation. It's by the grace of God. We can't do it ourselves, but we're not there yet. So what, you can't really say you're saved yet and you got nothing to worry about, because as we know, you know, Jesus, said, how many times must you forgive your brother? 70 times, seven times? No. If there was once and only, it'd only be one time. But he says, forgive as many times as you need to forgive. It's not three strikes and you're out. So if you're going to live a life of grace, you're going to make mistakes. You're going to fall down. Jesus fell physically three times and then kept getting back up. But that's the whole point of the New Testament, is this great mercy of God.
1: Yeah, and thank God, God is more merciful than we are to one another.
0: Oh, yeah.
1: In the Our Father, we do pray, you know, forgive us our trespasses as we forgive mm-hmm. others. So that should be a hallmark in our Christian life. The second part of the question is very interesting, because he wants to know what denomination he belongs to, or indeed a Catholic. You would say the churches that for entry is baptism. So those churches that, like the Methodists, for example, and of course we as Catholics, when we're baptized, we become members of the church. Baptists, however, they get dedicated and they don't get baptized until they choose
0: as an adult.
1: And the way the question read about then you get saved has me think that he was probably in the Baptist route. But if he does have a certificate, then he'll find out what church he's registered in. But since he's asking a question, I think he might be interested in coming into the Catholic mm-hmm. Church. And it's very easy. You just contact the local pastor of the parish, and you see when there is convert programs, and we call that the Rite of Christian Initiation for Adults, RCIA. And they usually roughly begin in August, and they continue on to Easter, and that's when they celebrate what we call the Easter sacraments, baptism, Eucharist, and First Eucharist, and confirmation, and you become full members of the church at that Easter vigil. So I would encourage Israel to contact, if he's interested in becoming a Catholic, the Catholic priest in his community.
0: Mm-hmm. I think, you know, it's important to point out that there are many people who believe that they are saved and they live holy and devout lives. But unfortunately, there's other people who they say they are saved, but it's like, remember the Pharisees,
1: right?
0: They thought they had it already made, so that it didn't matter what they did after this particular moment. And I think that's what Jesus and the church is cautioning people, is that, you know, every day is a struggle. Take up your cross daily,
1: yes.
0: Jesus said. So it's an ongoing, and that whole idea of daily metanoia, of conversion, every day you have to turn yourself back to Christ.
1: And cooperating with God's grace. Mm-hmm. God offers abundant graces every day to us, and we can freely choose to cooperate with them or not. So that's very important in our spiritual life, that we're deepening our spiritual, our internal spiritual life with the Lord, that we always are receptive to the grace and cooperate with it, so that our faith is alive by our good works of charity. And hallmark would be, of course, forgiveness of others.
0: Absolutely. We're going to have to take a little pause, though. We're going to be back in a few moments. And please remember, you can always get us at weboffaith@ewtn.com. Please be back in a few moments.
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3: Vowed religious celibacy is misunderstood by many, both in and outside of the church. 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

0: other words, our faith has to be alive through the corporal works and spiritual works of mercy. And obviously, Frankie's beginning to do the corporal works of mercy. But to encourage him to now come and get the nourishment he needs to continue to work in these difficult situations. And that only comes from the Lord, from the sacred word and sacred and the Holy Eucharist. That will fortify Frankie and everyone to meet all the obstacles that they have in life and to persevere. As St. Luke tells us, if we persevere to the end, we'll have eternal life.
1: Exactly. Unfortunately, Father Ken, I have to tell you, we came to another end of our episode, but we want our viewers to know that you can always catch us at this address, webofaith@ewtn.com. Thank you for watching, and we'll see you again.

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1: There are a lot of promises in the AI world right now.
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3: 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It's up to each one of you to ensure that this culture remains human.
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1: He was worried that we were becoming slaves of this work-centered culture.
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10: The Holy Father's prayer intention for the month of May is that everyone might have food. 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

0: two Jerusalems, the Jerusalem in Israel on Mount Zion, and then the Jerusalem above, which is the true Jerusalem, the spiritual Jerusalem that Christ incarnates.
1: Okay. Now, this, you weren't Catholic and then became Messianic and then became Catholic. You were Protestant, right?
0: Yes, sir.
1: Okay. So, I mean, and you were in, like, Midland, Texas, right? or you jumped around in a couple of places, but you ended up, basically, and you go through that in the book, that time period. Mm-hmm. But how does one go from being part of a local Baptist community to getting involved with Messianic Judaism? And what is the attraction for someone like yourself or your family who might have gotten involved?
0: Well, the way we got involved was we first got out of the Baptist church. My parents really wanted to have the family kept together. And at the time, the fashion in Baptist churches was really to split everyone
1: up. Right, the way they separate out by the children and the women and the men. Okay.
0: That's right. And you had always had that for Sunday school, but they were starting to even do children's church, and the family was never together. And my parents really wanted to keep us together for both. And so,
1: was that a general thing for the Baptist Church, or was that just that particular pastor and that particular church at the time?
0: It was sort of the thing to do at the time in the big popular Baptist churches.
1: Okay,
0: the smaller, more traditional ones didn't do it so much. But
1: I see. Kind of like the church movements that would come out, and this would be the new way we have to do things. Now, you talk about the idea of the believer baptism.
0: Yes.
1: Because they talk about in the story here, I guess, about the idea like, well, I was when were you saved? I was baptized. Was it Rich Mullins or something like that?
0: Yeah.
1: And the whole idea of no, you weren't saved when you were baptized. You made that decision to be saved, and the baptism is only showing you that you've already made that decision, right?
0: That's right.
1: Rather than a Catholic understanding of it.
0: That's right. The Baptist understanding is not that baptism is a sacrament which saves you. It's a symbol that you've been saved, that you've put your faith in Jesus.
1: What was your earliest encounter with Catholicism you talk about here in the book?
0: My earliest encounters with Catholicism were all sort of, well, there were a lot of glancing blows early on. I had relatives who were Catholic and went to some sort of family funerals and things like that. I had a neighbor who was a very devout Catholic lady.
1: The woman,
0: lady.
1: Right, yes.
0: Yes, ma'am. Yes, sir. She was a wonderful older lady.
1: And, Mrs. Muller.
0: Mrs. Miller.
1: Mueller or Muller, yeah.
0: They pronounced it Miller, so.
1: Miller? Oh, you're kidding. It looks like Mueller.
0: It does look like Mueller.
1: Right.
0: But also, I was a big reader, and I was very excited about what I call my first Catholic influence is C.S. Lewis. He wouldn't call himself
1: Catholic.
0: Anglo Catholic,
1: I guess.
0: But he's, compared to a Baptist, he was very Catholic.
1: Right.
0: And reading The Lion, the Witch, and the Wardrobe was the first book that I read by myself, you know. Right. Not just reading sort of a page at a time with Mom.
1: Right.
0: And so I read that, and the way I describe it is it painted the murals on the walls of my mind. I find my world is very C.S. Lewis colored.
1: Right. You also then read Tolkien?
0: Yes, of course, of course.
1: Now, what is you have a rare copy, I don't know if you still have it, of Boxen?
0: Boxen. It's the stories that C.S. Lewis wrote when he was a child. And so they're talking animal stories about a fictional island off the coast of India.
1: Mm-hmm. Now, you say here, we Baptists thought of Catholicism as more a cultural quirk than a serious theological position. What do you mean?
0: Well, to a Baptist who grew up in a very Baptist environment before we were all living our lives online, there wasn't internet, but it was not sort of a major part of our lives. In that world, we thought, obviously, if you read the Bible, you would be Baptist. If you just paid any attention, you would agree with us. Or maybe another Protestant. We could see, all right, if you wanted to be Presbyterian or Lutheran, that might make sense. That might make some sense. But we thought that Scripture was clear and that it agreed with us, obviously. Mm-hmm. And so Catholicism was something that was, you must only believe it because you grew up that way. You couldn't seriously.
1: That's what you mean by
0: position.
1: Culturally.
0: That's right.
1: Almost
0: that's right.
1: Like Judaism in many cases.
0: Sure. Yeah.
1: A lot of people, cultural Judaism is people, they don't necessarily go to synagogue or anything, but they still see themselves as culturally Jewish. Now you talk about also something here in that you got into fiction writing.
0: Yes.
1: Is that something you still do? I'm assuming this isn't fiction.
0: That's not fiction. I still try my hand at fiction. I've not published anything, but I'm always messing around and
1: what kind of

0: And welcome once again to EW10's Bookmark. I'm Doug Keck, your host, our guest author, new to the show, Dr. Matthew Wiseman. And his book is The Two Jerusalems, My Conversion from the Messianic Movement to the Catholic Church, published by our good friends over at Ignatius Press, naturally available through our EW10 religious catalog. And welcome to Bookmark. People would have saw you on with Father Mitch talking about this. The Two Jerusalems. Why are there two Jerusalems?
1: Well, St. Paul talks about

0: genre are you working in fiction?
1: I just finished writing a fairy tale for my two oldest boys, but I've also written.
0: So you were impacted by Lewis, or
1: of course,
0: sent by the,
1: of course. Okay. That, well, this one's actually a little bit more influenced by his mentor George MacDonald.
0: Okay,
1: his influence.
0: Yeah. Right, exactly. Yeah. Now let me ask you: you talk about the thing that had happened, with house churches and the idea of planting churches, which is kind of strange for Catholics. We don't really think of it that way.
1: Sure.
0: What is a house church, and how does one get involved, and how does your family? And why did they get involved with planting churches?
1: So a house church is just a church in your house. Mm-hmm. Beyond that, they vary in form. Some of them look like you've gone to a Southern Baptist church that happens to be at someone's house.
0: Okay.
1: Sometimes they're more informal and sort of almost around the dinner table. You're just mm-hmm. reading and talking about the Bible. For us, it was, at the beginning, it was very much it was a Baptist church service, but in our living room. As we moved more into the Hebrew Roots movement and the Messianic movement, that started to sort of take different forms. But we got into it simply because my parents wanted to keep the family together in church.
0: Right.
1: They didn't want us to be separated into adult church and children's church.
0: But you also indicated that moving around a lot like that, you found disruptive.
1: So we actually always lived in the same town, but we visited different churches around the area to try and find out. We'd try and find a church that was doing it the way my parents wanted it done.
0: Right.
1: So that was very disruptive.
0: So we find the church that matches what we believe.
1: That's
0: basically.
1: Right.
0: Which
1: That's right.
0: Find the pastor who believes what I already believe, and until he doesn't believe what I believe, and then I got to find somebody else.
1: And then we start our own church.
0: So somehow rising oil prices, I guess, made it so you could buy some books. So Eusebius you read, and then Josephus, History of the Jews. How did that impact you, Josephus's work?
1: I found Josephus very dense. I found Josephus, I was probably 11 years old, 12 years old at the time, and I found Josephus mostly impenetrable. Eusebius, I read cover to cover, and I at least felt like I understood it, but it didn't leave much of an impression on me as far as I didn't come away with an idea about what the church really looked like in the first four centuries.
0: Mm-hmm. How did you end up in Papua New Guinea?
1: So when we stopped attending the local Baptist church, my parents wanted to find another sort of destination for their tithe. And so they started supporting Bible translators who happened to be, Papua New Guinea has one of the highest densities of languages. And so there are a lot of people they're working on translating the Bible into all these different languages.
0: Right.
1: So my parents were supporting some translators there who were translating the Gospel of Mark at the time. And when they finished their first complete book, their first complete gospel, which was Mark, they were having a dedication ceremony. And my parents sort of wrote to them and said, would you like us to come for the dedication? And they said, yes, please. So we spent a few weeks in the jungle of Papua New Guinea down there for the dedication.
0: And how did that impact you or your faith?
1: It was my first time sitting around with translators and listening to the sort of nitty gritty of Bible translation, and they had all of these problems, and that was fascinating to me, and that really stuck with me, and I ended up pursuing a degree in linguistics in college.
0: Okay.
1: Partly, I think, it started a love of translation and language for me.
0: Right. You talk about appropriately our interest in the Hebrew Roots movement was brought about by a return to a different kind of roots. And you go on to say, the one commonality of the entire movement is an attempt to frame New Testament Christianity in the Jewish setting of Jesus and the apostles. And its members have concluded that this involves observing the law of Moses, the Torah, in some way.
1: Yes. After that, so what exactly it means to keep the Torah, what exactly it means to keep the law of Moses is heavily disputed in the movement. They have all different ideas of what that means, and should that include the sacrificial laws, and does that include the temple, or is it only everything except the temple? Does that include Jewish oral traditions, or does it not? Everything else is under dispute. But there's some notion that you should be keeping more of this than you would.
0: Well, how monolithic is this movement, would you say?
1: Not at all. It's extremely diverse.
0: Mm-hmm.
1: I organized the book on treating it as two different movements, really. That there's one that's sort of essentially quasi-Protestant, that it's Their understanding of how to interpret the Bible is sola scriptura.

0: and it's very individualistic and looks very sort of evangelical Christian. Mm-hmm. And then a second movement, which you could call Messianic Judaism, a belief that the Jewish oral tradition is the lens through which to interpret the Bible, including the New Testament, oddly enough. And that one is, there's a little bit less sort of diversity because there's this unifying idea of Jewish oral tradition, which gives it a little more
1: substance.
0: So would
1: the first one be the idea that the Baptists had not gone far enough in rooting out pagan accretions in the Catholic Middle Ages, so to speak?
0: That's right.
1: So they were looking for the earliest version of the quote-unquote original church, which they saw as a Protestant church.
0: Right.
1: Effectively.
0: But with kosher laws and ritual garments and things like that as well.
1: Now, you say libertarian individualism was a continuous undertone of much of the Hebrew roots movement. How so?
0: Well, the one of the things that really was appealing about this idea was that only God could tell you how to behave, that there's no human authority. And so if you want to learn how to behave in anything, you go to Scripture alone, including the Law of Moses. And it gave you a much more comprehensive sort of approach to a way of life.
1: Who was Michael Rood?
0: Michael Rood was, there were a lot of odd characters in
1: yeah,
0: the Hebrew
1: gathered
0: roots
1: from
0: movement.
1: This, yeah.
0: Yes, and he was our first sort of encounter with the Hebrew Roots movement. So he was a man who
1: was he local to where you were living?
0: No,
1: or
0: we encountered him through DVDs. He did not live near us.
1: Okay.
0: So. But yeah, he was very much of this sort of sola scriptura root. He associated with a Jewish movement called the Karaites, who also reject Jewish oral tradition and return to the text of the Old Testament alone.
1: Okay. You say Michael Rood, the essential premise of the video is that Jesus, whom he called by his Aramaic name Yeshua, had fulfilled the spring cycle of feasts.
0: Yes. So,
1: because I noticed the idea of keeping Sukkah, tabernacles, etc., seems like a big part of this.
0: Yes, it was very much the calendar was a big deal to us. So, much like in the traditional Christian calendar, you could sort of see Advent and Christmas as one big block, and then Holy Week and Easter as the other big block of festivals. Judaism has, or the Old Testament has, two blocks of feasts. There's a big block in spring around Passover, and then there's a block in the fall around Jewish New Year.
1: So he didn't complete something,
0: like
1: or he only completed part of it?
0: So the idea was that he had fulfilled the spring feasts, the ones around Passover, on his first coming, and he was going to fulfill the fall feasts on his second coming.
1: When he comes
0: coming.
1: Back.
0: That's right.
1: Okay. They also talk about the difference between Hebrew thinking and Greek thinking.
0: Well, I talk about it as something that I don't think is really accurate, but that was something that we believed in firmly.
1: That's what I mean. Okay,
0: right. That we thought the Old Testament had a fundamentally different worldview than other ancient peoples, especially we focused on the Greeks. The Greeks got it all wrong, and that's where Christianity went wrong.
1: Right, so the Greeks had the pagan influence of the Greeks and things like that.
0: Right.
1: And you talk about your observance, the idea, but so did you have tassels and braid hair and stuff? I mean, did you first grow a beard when you first were in the Messianic movement, or?
0: So I never shaved until after I had gotten out of the movement. So yes, I let my beard grow naturally, and we had, or I had the side curls, the traditional Jewish side curls, and the tassels on the corners of our garments.
1: So how many people were in whatever locale you might have been in who were participating in this?
0: It was a very sort of amorphous group, so it was really hard to get numbers. It was more than you would expect in Midland, Texas.
1: Yeah. Okay.
0: There were a lot of people who associated with us, but some of them also went to a traditional sort of Protestant church on Sundays and then would meet with us on Saturdays, and some were much more sort of traditional Judaism and things like that. So who was in and who was out was always a moving target.
1: You say, though, at some point while you were doing this, you called these halcyon days. So there was a period of time of great excitement then, right?
0: Well, it was very exciting. We'd never had a ritual life before.
1: Okay.
0: Now everything that you did had meaning. Before, as a Baptist, you got up and you got dressed in the morning and you brushed your teeth, and that was just, well, you had to do that to get on with your life. And now getting dressed had a blessing with it, and washing your hands had a blessing with it, and eating had a blessing, and it was, everything became ritual and it became meaningful and it became directed towards an eternal end.
1: Right, you talk about, in a particular Torah study, I first encountered another book and a set of ideas

0: ideas were a major theme of the Hebrew Roots movement. The book was Too Long on the Sun by Richard Reeves arrives, and it claimed that Christianity was overrun with secretly pagan practices that perverted its worship and made it unacceptable to God, according to Deuteronomy.
1: Yes, so...
0: That's when you stopped reading the Chronicles of Narnia?
1: That's right. Like Richard Reeves especially was obsessed with sun god worship, because the Christian day of worship was Sunday. And so it was really a lot of recycled slander from either really low church Protestants.
0: Lorraine Bettner's book.
1: That's right.
0: Sounds like where he got the stuff from.
1: Absolutely, and there were no primary sources, no historical sources cited. It was all sort of 18th century on sort of anti-Catholic slander.
0: Right, okay. What is the Nazarite vow?
1: So a Nazarite vow is something that you find in Leviticus and Numbers in which someone would swear off any grape product, not just wine, but anything produced by grapes, as well as touching unclean things and cutting their hair. So it's the vow that Samson has placed on him from birth, that those are the three things you can't do, and this was a way of dedicating yourself to God.
0: Okay. The Aliyah, that's where you go. So you got excited about actually not only going to Israel, but ultimately becoming an Israeli citizen.
1: Yep.
0: And let me ask you, how does people in Israel view people from this kind of a messianic movement when they show up there?
1: Well, with enormous suspicion, as they should. They viewed us as missionaries in disguise, and often even thought of all of our Torah observance as insincere. And the suspicion is understandable. It's sort of funny because we were quite sincere and quite serious, but it was viewed as a missionary ploy often.
0: Right. I was wondering. Yeah. You also somehow you end up watching videos or something from the Regina Celli Academy. How did a Messianic Jew end up watching that?
1: I took a class. I took an online class. So Regina Celli is a homeschool curriculum, and we are homeschooled, and they had co-ops as well, and so. They had a more sort of broadly Christian arm as well, was sort of, you know, everything except for the like catechesis classes were offered to sort of Protestants as well, to say you're welcome
0: something
1: to come in
0: would
1: here,
0: be
1: right?
0: Acceptable. And, well, you also say that when you went to Jerusalem, you were disappointed. Why?
1: It was supposed to be this great sort of revelation of this is home, this is where you belong, this is where this is all supposed to, and I got there and it felt very much like another place, and a very historically interesting place and a beautiful place, but I didn't sort of arrive and go, oh, this is where I belong, this is where I'm supposed to be, and that was not what I'd been. That was not the expectation that was set.
0: Right. Now, you talk about on one trip to visit friends in South Carolina in 04, 05, we encountered our first true Messianic synagogue. You say the Hebrew Christian or Messianic Jewish movement has its roots in the 19th century. I didn't realize this. When it began as a joint effort between some Protestant leadership and Jewish converts to Christianity to create a space for Jews converting to maintain their heritage.
1: Yeah.
0: So prior to that, you hadn't experienced a Messianic synagogue.
1: So what I mean by that is that we were sort of Gentile Christians who were trying to do things in a Jewish manner, but we'd never really met Jewish Christians who were historically Jewish and converted and this was actually
0: so
1: their
0: it wasn't
1: heritage.
0: Christians who were in a sense acting like Jews; they were Jews who had converted to Christianity.
1: That's right.
0: Who were holding on to their.
1: To their some of their traditions and liturgy, right?
0: Right. And one question I had in reading, so how do the people in the Messianic movement in general, or how does it vary, they view Jesus himself?
1: There's the full range. There are sort of ordinary Trinitarians who will defend hypostatic union from Scripture, and then there are all the way down to people who deny any form of divinity of Christ. They think that he was an ordinary human descendant of David, whom God anointed to be a human Messiah. Mm-hmm. So, and any position you can imagine in between those two poles.
0: Right. So what is the two-house theory?
1: Two-house theory, so one of the problems for us was figuring out what our identity was. Why are we observing the law of Moses? Because that seems to be specifically for Israel, but we were also very anxious not to think of ourselves as a replacement for ethnic Jews.
0: Okay.
1: And so there were a lot of proposals, and one of them was the two-house theory, this idea that there were two houses, the House of Judah and the House of Israel. Israel being the 10 northern tribes that are scattered by the Assyrians and then sort of lost to history. And one way that Gentiles would resolve this identity crisis was to say, well, we're sort of descended from or here to replace the northern 10 tribes, but not the two southern tribes, the tribes of Judah and Benjamin.
0: What was it about your Bible survey course at Baylor that caused you some concern?
1: Well, it was learning about modern interpretation of the Bible, learning that that many of the things that I took for granted about the Old Testament were eminently disputable, that it was not necessarily obvious that the entire Pentateuch was written by Moses or things like that, that there were sort of wisdom books, and then there were what's called an anti-wisdom tradition, that Job and Ecclesiastes seemed to try to undermine some of the assumptions that the author of Proverbs has. And if you have a sola scriptura understanding of scripture, then that's very problematic. Who gets to resolve the conflict when two biblical authors seem to take different views on something?
0: Right.
1: And that really flung me more on Jewish traditional interpretation, especially through the work of a guy named James Kugel, to go, well, this is the way that we resolve when there seems to be tension, when there seems to be problems.
0: Right. So you flirted with socialism, and then you flirted with orthodoxy, apparently. And then you said, I remember somewhere around this time mentioning offhand to a friend from home that I thought fundamentally Catholicism was closer to the truth than Protestantism was because it had this faith in tradition as well as practice such as prayer for the dead. Mm-hmm.
1: So this is this was really shocking in a messianic context, but it's almost almost sort of an assumption in among Jews that they recognize a lot of things that look very familiar in Catholicism, and then they see Protestantism, and it looks very foreign. It looks like a completely different kind of thing. Mm-hmm. But that was a controversial thing to say. To a fellow Messianic at the time, because they sort of assumed Catholicism was pagan. But if you don't come in with that assumption, you say, oh, we observe holy days, we have liturgies, we pray for our dead, we appeal to a fund of righteousness for them from the patriarchs and for us from Christ, and things like that were very similar, that were shockingly similar to me. And if you didn't come in with this assumption that everything Catholic was pagan, then it was actually a quite natural sort of relationship.
0: Well, why do you think people don't see it that way? Why wouldn't a Baptist church see it that way?
1: Your assumptions about the way the world are can be very powerful. They can really shape the way you see reality. They can hide things that should be obvious, and they can make you see things in a very twisted way. And that's a very strong assumption among Baptists and Messianics, is that everything Catholic is pagan, and they couldn't possibly have ancient Jewish.
0: It
1: doesn't even come. You wouldn't consider it. And it wasn't until I made a lot of sort of Catholic and very high church Anglican friends in college.
0: Did you first convert to Anglicanism?
1: Yes, sir.
0: I know you looked at Orthodoxy, you said not quite. Right. And then you went to Anglicanism. And then how long did it take you after that to decide to be Catholic?
1: It took me about 3 years, but it was a little bit longer before I actually became Catholic. Mm. By that time, I was married. And
0: was your wife was?
1: We met at the Anglican parish near where I was going to school, and so she played the violin in the praise band on Sundays at the Anglican church, and so that was I wanted to talk to her and bring her on board and things
0: as well.
1: Like that.
0: What about your parents? I don't know if they're still alive, but are they Messianic Jews still, or did they become Messianic Jews?
1: They're Anglicans now. I've brought them halfway with me, so
0: okay.
1: I'm working to get them the rest of the way. But they are, they are Anglicans.
0: This is your first book, right?
1: Yes, sir.
0: How long did it take you to write it?
1: I wrote most of it over Christmas break. Once I got the idea, I was up late in the hotel and just sort of wrote, I believe, the first half of it.
0: Do you write, right? Do you,
1: this one I typed. Okay. With fiction and poetry, I write by hand. Nonfiction, I type.
0: Okay. You have another book in the works?
1: Yes, I have a second book on the way. It should be out next year. It's called How to Read Like an Inkling.
0: Okay. Well, give us an inkling when it comes out. Okay.
1: Thank you so
0: much. Nice to meet you. Thanks. Dr. Matthew Wiseman. And the book is The Two Jerusalems, My Conversion from the Messianic Movement to the Catholic Church. Interesting story, available through our EWTN religious catalog, EWTNRC.com, for all things Catholic. We'll see you next time right here on Bookmark. Thanks.

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1: Men's Spirituality takes center stage weeknights at 11:30 p.m. Eastern. 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
13: Family, a prayer that we pray together is a powerful prayer. 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Lord Jesus, eternal Word, splendor of the Father, we adore you. We celebrate the obedience of faith of Mother Angelica, who began the Eternal Word Television Network, and are grateful for the work of those who have joined her in this great mission. Bless all of the workers at EWTN, protect them from the evil one, and assist them with the help of angels. Inspire, strengthen, and guide them. Inflame them with zeal, and reward them with peace and joy.

Jesus wants a decision from us, a sincere decision, you know, to believe in him, to follow him. And we see that in the lives of the saints, especially the saint today, Saint Joan of Arc, a patroness of France. She was born in 1412, and she was martyred 1431 at the age of 19 years old, burned at the stake. She referred to herself as the maid, or the maiden, or we would translate, understand that to mean the virgin. She is from Domremy, France, from a peasant family, very pious family. And during her life, they had the Hundred Years' War between France and England, which spanned from 1337 to 1453. So she was born in 1412, martyred in 1431, you know, at the end, towards the end of that war, which ended in 1453. France was losing the war when Joan entered the picture at the age of 16. She played a decisive role in turning the tide of the war. The kings of England had claimed rights to the French throne. English kings held French lands and were entangled with the French royal succession even. Edward III claimed to be a rightful heir to the crown. And England had three major victories, ending with the Battle of Agincourt in 1415, when Joan was still a very young girl. And that was the time of Henry V, made famous for us today by Shakespeare's play, Henry V. And they had that overwhelming, they won a victory against overwhelming odds, the English against the French. And France herself was left deeply divided. Some factions sided with England at that time. But Charles VII was considered the rightful heir to the French throne, but was sunk in lethargic inactivity. It seems like we see that repeatedly in history, where a Mary Magdalene figure is raised up to awaken the men to get up and do what they're supposed to do and take to lead. Joan of Arc was prepared and raised up by God to inspire the leaders and armies of France. Saint Michael appeared to her when she was still a young girl and spoke to her on numerous occasions, as well as St. Catherine of Alexandria, who is a virgin martyr, and St. Margaret was also a virgin martyr. They tried to force her to marry, she refused, and of course was tortured and killed, and Margaret as well. And she would hear their voices, and they would encourage her and would teach her the faith and help her to grow in her devotion. They told her how to be good, how to practice chastity, never to forsake the faith, to be obedient to the commandments. And she was led by these voices as well, you know, just hearing them in her mind. And she went to Charles VII and his advisors to let her accompany the army, and he did. And it was said that her presence, her courage, confidence, and spiritual conviction electrified the French troops. And she would have these standards made, a large standard which was about 3 feet high and 12 feet long. And on it, it was made of like an artist's canvas you do a painting on, with a silken fringe. And it was described as the field of it was sown with lilies, so it was white with gold lilies. Therein was our Lord holding the world with two angels, one in either hand. It was white, and on it there were written the names Jesus and Maria, and it was fringed with silk. And the biographers write that the purpose of the standard was to indicate a clear location on which the army could rally when dispersed in the confusion of battle. On several occasions, when our troops were losing ground, Saint Joan of Arc is reported to have ridden into the midst of battle using her standard to mark her position on the field.

and rally her men to victory. And she also had a smaller triangular pinion, which was decorated with the Annunciation scene. In this scene depiction, however, Archangel Gabriel is presenting the Virgin Mary with a double lily rather than the child Jesus. And the lily was a common symbol of the Kingdom of France, and it was included with Joan's coat of arms. And this would often be used to mark her position on the battlefield. And finally, there was a banner as well. And of course, Joan of Arc practiced the faith, was very pious, and she required the soldiers to take the sacraments of confession and communion regularly. Her smaller banner was adorned with the words "Jesus crucified" and was used by priests and the men of her army to gather around for daily prayer and devotion. And she would wear a suit of armor at times and carry a small sword to defend herself. On more than one occasion, she was shot by an arrow, one going into her upper chest, and she pulled the arrow out herself, you know, and was a pretty strong witness to the soldiers around her. She entered the war to lift the siege of Orléans. We say Orleans here in the United States. And the French won several more, and that was a major turning point. That's where she entered. And the French won several more victories, and she escorted Charles VII to Reims, where French kings were crowned. And in July 1429, Charles VII was crowned King of France with Joan present. She continued leading the troops to drive out the English and their collaborators. The Burgundy region especially had people that sided with the English, and the Duke of Burgundy, France, was still allied with the English. The Burgundians captured her, turned her over to the English, and 1 year after the siege of Orléans, she was lifted. She was on trial for witchcraft and just deceiving people. And that was on Ascension Thursday. So she was turned over to the fugitive French bishop, who was a traitor, Bishop Pierre Chocon, who cooperated with the Burgundians. And in 1431, he assembled an enormous staff to question her for this trial. And it consisted of a cardinal, 6 bishops, 32 doctors of theology, 16 bachelors of theology, 7 doctors of medicine, and 103 other associates to interrogate and indict her. She was not allowed a single counsel. She was 19 years old, illiterate peasant girl. And she held out for 3 full months. And during this time, she would hear the voices of especially of Catherine, St. Catherine, and St. Margaret. She was not allowed to go to the chapel to pray or to have her confession heard. And for 5 days, she did actually break and signed an act of abjuration, which she couldn't even read, but was denying these voices that she heard. But she recanted that and was sent to martyrdom. She could have been freed if she had stuck with that. She would not deny her voices. And she would say, "As for my words and deeds, I did them on the behalf of God." On May 30th, 1431, she was burned at the stake in Rouen, the northwest region of France, near the coast of the English Channel. And there was all these detailed notes of these interrogations and her answers, her replies. And it just has this feel of just inspiration. You know, she's facing all these intellectuals and things, and just would have these answers that were beguiling, you know, that was just surprising to all. Chocon, the French bishop who was leading all of this, when she had signed this, he said, "We've got her. We got her." And then on May 30th, 1431, she was burned at the stake in the main square of Rouen. The treacherous, this is from a biography, the treacherous Nicholas Loisier

It is truly right and just, our duty and our salvation, always and everywhere to give you thanks. Lord, Holy Father, almighty and eternal God, you are glorified when your saints are praised. Their very sufferings are but wonders of your might. In your mercy, you give ardor to their faith, to their endurance, you grant firm resolve. And in their struggle, the victory is yours, through Christ our Lord. Therefore, all creatures of heaven and earth, sing a new song in adoration. And we, with all the host of angels, cry out, and without end, we acclaim.

You are indeed holy, O Lord, and all you have created rightly gives you praise. For through your Son, our Lord Jesus Christ, by the power and working of the Holy Spirit, you give life to all things and make them holy, and you never cease to gather a people to yourself, so that from the rising of the sun to its setting, a pure sacrifice may be offered to your name. Therefore, Lord, we humbly implore you by the same Spirit, and graciously make holy these gifts we have brought to you for consecration, that they may become the body and blood of your Son, our Lord Jesus Christ, at whose command we celebrate these mysteries. For on the night he was betrayed, he himself took bread, and giving you thanks, he said the blessing, broke the bread, and gave it to his disciples, saying, "Take this, all of you, and eat of it, for this is my body, which will be given up for you."

In a similar way, when supper was ended, he took the chalice, and giving you thanks, he said the blessing, and gave the chalice to his disciples, saying, "Take this, all of you, and drink from it, for this is the chalice of my blood, the blood of the new and eternal covenant, which will be poured out for you and for many for the forgiveness of sins. Do this in memory of me."

on his wondrous resurrection and ascension into heaven. And as we look forward to his second coming, we offer you in thanksgiving this holy and living sacrifice. Look, we pray, upon the oblation of your church and recognize in the sacrificial victim by whose death you will to reconcile us to yourself. Grant that we who are nourished by the body and blood of your Son and filled with his Holy Spirit may become one body, one spirit in Christ. May he make of us an eternal offering to you, so that we may obtain an inheritance with your elect, especially with the most blessed Virgin Mary, Mother of God, the blessed Joseph, her spouse, with your blessed apostles and glorious martyrs, with Saint Joan of Arc, and with all the saints, on whose constant intercession in your presence we rely for unfailing help. May this sacrifice of our reconciliation, we pray, O Lord, advance the peace and salvation of all the world. Be pleased to confirm in faith and charity your pilgrim church on earth with your servant, Leo, our Pope, and Stephen, our Bishop, the order of bishops, all the clergy, the entire people you've gained for your own. Listen graciously to the prayers of this family whom you have summoned before you. In your compassion, O merciful Father, gather to yourself all your children scattered throughout the world. To our departed brothers and sisters and to all who are pleasing to you at their passing from this life, give kind admittance to your kingdom. There we hope to enjoy forever the fullness of your glory through Christ our Lord, through whom you bestow on the world all that is good. Per ipsum et cum ipso et in ipso, est tibi Deo Patri omnipotenti, en unitate Spiritu Sancti, omnis honor et gloria,

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0: The Lamb who is at the center of the throne will lead them to the springs of the waters of life.
1: For those who cannot now receive Jesus in the Blessed Sacrament, we offer the following prayer. O my sweet Savior, Jesus Christ, Thou art my sovereign good, the fountain of all good, my God and my all. What a blessing it would be for me, could I at this moment possess Thee in my heart, and there render Thee my praise, and lay before Thee my necessities, and share in the graces Thou bestowest on those who really receive Thee. O come to me, dear Lord, in spirit, and take full possession of my heart and of my soul. To Thee I give my memory, that Thou mayest always dwell in my thoughts, my understanding, that it may ever be engaged in contemplating Thy love and goodness, and my will, that Thou mayest direct it to the keeping of Thy holy law. To Thee I give my whole self, O my Jesus. Make me to be ever Thine. May the virtue of Thy divine sacrament increase my faith, fortify my hope, purify my charity, and fill my heart with Thy love. O let me be Thine, and Thou mine, from henceforth and forever, and grant that nothing in life or death may ever separate me from Thee any more. Amen.

0: Let us pray. O God, who bestowed on blessed Joan of Arc a crown among the saints of her twofold triumph of virginity and martyrdom, grant, we pray, through the power of the sacrament, that bravely overcoming every evil, we may attain the glory of heaven through Christ our Lord.
1: Amen.
0: Dominus vobiscum. Benedicat vos omnipotens Deus, Pater, et Filius, et Spiritus.

protection against the wickedness and snares of the devil. May God rebuke him, we humbly pray. And do thou, O Prince of the heavenly hosts, by the power of God, cast into hell Satan and all the evil spirits who prowl about the world seeking the ruin of souls. Amen.

Prayer for vocations. God our Father, who wills that all men be saved and come to the knowledge of your truth, we beg you to send laborers into your harvest and grant them grace to speak your word with all boldness, so that your word may spread and be glorified, and all nations may know you, the only God, and him whom you have sent, Jesus Christ, your Son, our Lord. Amen. Our Lady, Queen of the Americas, Mary, Mother of the Franciscan Missionaries of the Eternal Word, pray for us.

A tabernacle is a structure in which the Blessed Sacrament is held in reserve after Mass. Tabernacles are usually locked to maintain the security of the consecrated hosts, constructed of ornate material, and should be in a place of prominence and respect in the church.

0: There is a delicious irony, considering Wilde's dissolute life prior to his deathbed conversion, that the novel presents a vision of morality that is profoundly Christian and which seems to prophesy Wilde's own eventual conversion. In essence, following the Faustian tradition, Wilde tells the story of a man, Dorian Gray, who, inspired by his own vanity and by the iconoclastic philosophy of his satanic tempter, Lord Henry Wotton, sells his soul to the devil in return for the retention of his boyish good looks. As Gray indulges his sensual appetites with an increasingly insatiable hunger, his portrait grows uglier and more cruel, a mirror of the corruption of his soul. Seeing the painting as a reflection of his conscience, and indeed as a reflection of his soul, he decides to destroy it so that he might enjoy his sins without the painting's hideous reminder of their consequences. His effort to destroy it proves fatal, indeed suicidal. The moral, as inescapable as it is clear, is that the killing of the conscience is the killing of the soul, and that the killing of the soul is the killing of the self.
1: Get the whole story on all the great books every Catholic should know. Watch the full-length series anytime at ewtn.com/ondemand.

Brothers and sisters, Beatitudes, remember this, means happiness. The happiness is not the happiness necessary that the world provides, but the happiness that the soul provides, which longs for its proper object, which is Christ himself. The more you become like Christ, the happier you are as a person. Happiness happens when we make other people happy. Happiness happens not when we're necessarily rich, but when we have made others joyful and glad. Happiness is needed. All of us need to be happy. All of us can be happy. It's a great gift, and it can be the greatest power in changing people's lives. Oddly, brothers and sisters, I have found that the richest people are sometimes the saddest of people. And very often the poorest of people were full of love and wanting to touch and to reach and to speak and to kiss and to hold us. Strange how God reverses the order of things. The people who are unwanted are the ones who can give so much, and those who have much have very little to give. Brothers and sisters, we have found in Missionaries of the Poor, brothers live in the ghetto, it is by rule. Because in the ghetto, people do not understand what it means to love and to be loved. And when we see the tremendous amount of potential that there is in these very poorest of people, we begin to see that there's a reversal. I was hungry, you fed me. I was thirsty, you gave me to drink. I was a stranger, you welcomed me and you visited me. Brothers and sisters, strange. Who is me? Who is this me? This me is Christ himself. And when you offer to the very poorest your love, what you own, your time and your talent, you are loving Jesus. And Jesus is saying, come to me. Learn to love brothers and sisters, not in order to get. Learn to give even to those who cannot give you anything materially, but they can give you joy and happiness beyond understanding. In the name of the Father, and of the Son, and of the Holy Spirit.

I am the living bread which came down from heaven. If anyone eats of this bread, he will live forever. And the bread which I shall give for the life of the world is my flesh. John chapter 6, verse 51.

0: 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Thanks to Mother Angelica. I'm Doug Keck. 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Currently on EW10 Plus is Fork in the Road. Now, this is really cute. Three globetrotting siblings explore cultures around the world and one of life's greatest teachers, food, of course. They journey with locals and deal in one city, one dish, one fork at a time, while shattering stereotypes about homeschooled kids. There are some stereotypes, proving that education and childhood can take many forms. See it for free anytime on EWTN Plus. And I'm pretty sure their mom used to be a Power Ranger, so you may want to check that out as well. And our topic today, Pope Leo's encyclical, Magnifica Humanitas, and Book of the Month for May. I got to get this one mentioned right. When God Asks for an Undivided Heart, by the late, great, and a good friend, Father Andrew Apostoli. Check that out. He was such a wonderful man. And speaking of wonderful people, we have our own Father Spitzer, our own expert on AI, joining us in the flesh, and to kick everything off with a prayer, if you would, Father.
1: Absolutely. In the name of the Father, and of the Son, and of the Holy Spirit, amen. Heavenly Father, we give you thanks for your many blessings to us, the blessing especially of our ministries and our ability to serve in them. We ask you now to send your Holy Spirit down upon us to inspire, guide, and protect us so that everything we do and say will be brought to fruition in your will for the good of your people, your church, and your kingdom. Asking all of these things through Jesus our Lord. Amen. And Mary, seat of wisdom, pray for us. In the name of the Father, and of the Son, and of the Holy Spirit. Amen.
0: Amen. Good to be back with you, Father. Hope everything is okay.
1: And everything is terrific.
0: Good. Always good to hear that. So, and of course, people may not know, but obviously Christ Cathedral was in the footprint of the news there for a while, right?
1: Yes, it was. Right here in Garden Grove, we had 5.5 miles from us that big incident with the tank that was overheating with the polymerizing liquid in it, and looks like a crack actually formed in the tank. I'm glad to say that was what happened, because the alternative was an explosion that would have put a fairly toxic cloud out for a good at least 5 miles. Uh-huh. But we were just about a half a mile from it looked like the
0: from ground zero, so to speak, right.
1: So it was a pretty good little scare, but the crack formed, it mm-hmm. got bigger, the substance, the acrylic that was polymerizing actually did start polymerizing. The crack allowed some of the pressure and the mm-hmm. heat to escape, so now basically it's turning into a sludge that'll become a completely solidified polymerized agent. So it's the whole thing's over, essentially.
0: Right. Well, how close did you come to be in a position where they were going to evacuate you guys?
1: Well, they weren't, because there's luckily only 7,000 gallons of the acrylic, of the chemicals in there that were polymerizing. So essentially, we don't think it would have reached us. I mean, if they had 43,000 gallons, that would have been really problematic for the whole of Orange County. Okay. That would have been one big boom. Okay. And for example, for all the surrounding mm-hmm. area, for like 5 miles around, that mm-hmm. explosion could have really been breaking windows, or actually, collapsing structures that were not concrete and steel, that were earthquake proof. So essentially, that was very lucky. 7,000 gallons, a lot much better than 43,000.
0: Yes.
1: So

0: But nevertheless, it's now a sledge, and a sledge.
1: Okay, great. Well, I'm happy to. We were all praying for you there, Father. We're all praying for you and Joan.
0: We needed it.
1: Yeah, you and Joan.
0: Oh no, we were very thankful ourselves. So it was just God worked it out very nicely.
1: Right. Speaking of something that worked out very nicely, it's taken a long time, but we were able to report in on our online news service that EW10 has expanded our reach in Northern Europe with a new office in Sweden. So if you're planning any trips, you may want to stop by. We just announced that we're going to have an office in Stockholm. And it'll extend our Swedish services to reach Scandinavian and Northern European audiences. The move comes amid growth of the Catholic Church in Sweden. The nation, which historically restricted religious freedom, now has 130,000 registered Catholics. And they'll be producing some programming. And as Michael's quoted here, as EW10's mission has always been to bring truth, beauty of the Catholic faith wherever we can. And of course, there's a couple of great people, Ivo, Bender, who was one of our great people over in Eastern Europe, and Ulf Silverling, I always got Ulf's name wrong, but he's the director of EW10 Sweden. He's been working on that for years. And again, it's amazing how, you know, if you stick to it, you know, God has his own timing. You know, he really has his
0: own
1: timing.
0: That is true.
1: You know.
0: But stick to itness is as important as it comes. Sheer fortitude.
1: He seems to Yeah, remember that word, fortitude? We learned it when we had it in the old days for confirmation, you know?
0: Yeah, that's right.
1: One of the ones we were supposed to remember, fortitude. But yeah, it does seem to be that our Lord does, he looks for, you know, that, are you with me? Are you going to, do you really believe, I guess, you know?
0: Yeah, that's right. Keep slugging through the barriers.
1: Keep slugging ahead.
0: Absolutely.
1: Yeah. Here's a story that's just coming up about something that's going to come out in the future. Cardinal Fernandez shares more details on upcoming transmission of faith document. I guess he was quoted in a Spanish publication. There's a document called Transmission of the Faith. It says it will examine the reasons for the failure to transmit the faith between generations, finding ways to make preaching the gospel more attractive, consider questions regarding the liturgy, etc. The Register reported last week, and this is about a week or so ago, that the DDF was preparing a major new document drawing on global consultations of Episcopal conferences, experts and researchers on how the faith is handed on today after bishops had raised concern the process had broken down in many places. So it goes on to say, and as an educator, what if they had called you, maybe they did, but if they didn't, they probably should have, what would you have told them?
0: I started off with three huge areas. First of all, we were late in the game on addressing the faith in science, faith in reason area in a contemporary way. We allowed basically the new atheists, Dawkins, etc., to come out and, you know, not just beat us to the punch, but by 10 years. I mean, they own the websites, they own the social media for so long, and I mean, now we're in it, but you know, we gave them a 10-year head start, and they took it and they seized it, and of course the evidence was in our favor. You know, that's the whole thing. It's like, you know, there were a lot of people like myself who were kind of screaming, we've got to get into this game, you know, and respond with the evidence that's out there. Nobody was using the near-death experience terminal lucidity data. Nobody was using the recent cosmological data, certainly since 2018 with Stephen Hawking, you know, turning around and all the people that started joining up on the theistic side of the physics equation. And then, of course, all the stuff that's going on, the contemporary investigation of miracles. I mean, it just goes on and on. The Shroud of Turin, you know, the debunking of the 1988 carbon dating, and now all the new theoretical evidence for the particle radiation theory. All this stuff is coming out. We were beat. We had the evidence. And they had the means, and I mean, now we're catching up, and I mean, I'd like to think we're a part of that solution. The Majus Center's part of the solution, and you know, we certainly are trying it on every level, high school, middle school curricula, confirmation curriculums, Majus AI, very important thing because it's so scalable, unbelievably scalable. Right. Now we're doing our social media efforts, and now other people are joining in with the you know, the Shroud, you know, is really getting a huge push from a lot of people besides ourselves and the usual folks like Giulio Fonti, Liberato Riccardo, and so forth. And of course, these miraculous stuff. I mean, my gosh, there are people now taking the miraculous host and going to the next level. This Mathieu Lavagna and his crew are just doing a great job. I mean, I feel like, you know, we're joined now by a whole lot of people that are really, you know, super competent folks that are doing it. The Shroud group, as I said, has really expanded, I think, with Robert Rucker and Tom McAvoy and so many others. You know, Paolo Di Lazzaro and these very, very fine people are out there doing these good things. So I'm so that's one thing I would have just said, but we were not prepared. We were beaten to the punch. The second thing is we had the emotional health data on our side about morality, our moral teaching. We can show that the more you follow the moral teaching of Jesus, you know, the less depression and less anxiety and less suicides and less suicidal ideation, less malaise, less substance abuse you're going to have, like by huge numbers, doubling and tripling. We got the data. And of course, we allowed basically a secular media to come out and beat us to the punch on the mainstream stuff. It's like our educational people, you know, there are some dioceses that are like super there. They get it. And we've got some people in our Catholic education community that are still scratching their heads as to whether we ought to have a science-based apologetic or not. It's like, whoa, you guys are like 20 years behind. But I don't want to say that, obviously, but it's so true. We better, you know, take up this thing inside our middle schools and high schools, and certainly in our college, university centers, et cetera, has to just keep coming out. Now we've got, you know, so many good, you know, fantastically good scientists who are on our side. As I said, we need to get them exposed. You know, we try to do that on our own social media, et cetera, and in our Magis AI, but you're climbing an uphill battle because, you know, I mean, we actually did some polling once, and one person who was in a position, you know, to know what the students were thinking, we're just doing a polling, just saying, well, do your students over there have any, you know, questions or doubts about faith and science, or they think science might be disproving God? Or say, oh no, nothing like that happening here. Okay, well, how about the question of suffering? Do you get anybody thinking, you know, why would an all-loving God allow suffering? And no, I don't think there's anything like that happening here. So of course, this guy goes, well, wow, you guys are so way ahead of the game. Like the Pew survey is indicating like maybe 50% of your students should be feeling this kind of anxiety, but you have nothing, no indications? No, nothing like that. So it's like either this person was lying between her teeth, or she's like the most uninformed person in the whole world. I don't know. But I mean, when you're dealing with this
1: kind of
0: like
1: entrenched ignorance. Well, I think the answer was that she really had nothing. That's really what the problem was.
0: Yeah. Maybe so.
1: Nothing. That is nothing. What she really found was her students weren't thinking about any of it at all.
0: Oh, yeah. Well, you've got this Bishop Fernandez there in Ohio. I think he's Columbus, Ohio.
1: Columbus, Ohio. Right?
0: Yeah, he's like Zoom. Right. He gets it, you know. And there's many other bishops who certainly get it and are, you know, full on implementing these things. But there's just a lot of people who are just slow on the draw. They don't want to change.
1: Well, they like those banners. They like those string paintings. They like those posters we used to make.
0: Don't forget papier-mâché.
1: And those posters we used to make that really had an impact on our spiritual life.
0: That's right.
1: Yes, those things, they should be hanging them in the Vatican Museum now.
0: Exactly.
1: It seems odd that sometimes it seems so obvious what the issues are and what you need to do, but they seem to be constantly eluding these people who supposedly are the experts. And I think some of it is because they don't want to admit that that's actually what needs to get done because it doesn't fit their profile or what they saw as being the answer to realizing that we're all really generally just good people and Christians, and if we're left to just kumbaya, we'll be okay.
0: Well, as Jesus once said, if we could just get the people in the sacred disciplines to be as responsive as the ones in the secular disciplines who are working for mere money instead of eternal salvation. if we could just get them turned on with the same degree of motivation, it'd be great. But, we're facing the same problem today. I mean, I do agree the bishops have to be cautious. You can't be going around, just plugging AI, and so forth. You got to be super cautious about how to do things and so forth. I agree, caution is needed, but to be hyper, cautious, almost to the point of, in inactivity. Mm-hmm. I'm not saying the bishops are doing this, but I'm saying in a lot of apostolic endeavors, there is so much caution, it's turned into reverse inertia. In other words, we're going backwards. We're so cautious, and that kind of thing. I think, if you're being overly cautious, the secular folks are going to beat you to the punch, and they have beat us to the punch. We, as I said, we're catching up now. We're responding now. We're getting our stuff out there now. But it takes a lot of individual initiative sometimes to discover it. And the schools that are doing it are getting great response.
1: Right.
0: It's really working in those schools. But it drives me crazy that there's tons of other schools that are not doing it.
1: But part of that, the nature of any bureaucracy, whether it's inside the church outside the church, which is that at the end of the day, in most bureaucracies, the safest thing is to do nothing.
0: Yeah, well, in order to protect yourself.
1: Right.
0: But if you're protecting the souls of the people over which you're supposedly, have custody, that's a whole different matter. We ought to be exerting some effort.
1: But you have to believe that their souls are actually at risk.
0: Well, yeah, but they are. And I mean, it's the secular surveys, not the Bob Spitzer survey, that's saying, they are at risk. Pew is saying it, Carr is saying it, we've got a Gallup saying it. I mean, what do we want, to prove the point? It's, it's there, and we know the reasons. Why don't we just, take a look at this stuff, and instead of poo-pooing everything that's new, to try and get this the word out.
1: I'd say pride and control.
0: Maybe so. I hope that's not the case, because losing a lot of kids because you're too darn proud to say, I don't want to admit anything's good that wasn't invented here.
1: Right.
0: That's a pretty lousy motive
1: for,
0: Well,
1: speaking of pride, I wanted to, usually I don't notice these, but, I was hoping this year that finally Franciscan would honor somebody who was really worthy of being honored. but apparently they ran out of people and they decided to pluck you out. So I wanted to congratulate you belatedly to this fine award for getting an honorary doctorate in catechesis and evangelization from Franciscan University of Steubenville. There's a picture of the people pressing forward to meet you. A large crowd there.
0: Well, thank you.
1: Oh, there he is. Looking quite very professorial nice. There. Very professorial. When you used to teach your classes, did you get dressed up like that? Like a Oxford Don or something?
0: we did at the graduation, because you wear your doctoral gown and you have a doctoral hood that corresponds
1: to it.
0: There
1: you go.
0: So we did do that every graduation. When outside of graduation, maybe at honor ceremonies.
1: Yeah,
0: yes. Okay. And that's about it. But it's always an academic honor ceremony.
1: Yeah, you'd fit right in Oxford there. I saw that.
0: Very
1: impressive, Father. Very impressive.
0: Stop.
1: Now we're going to get to a couple of questions for you. Dear Father Spitzer, people have written in, I read where the city of Copenhagen, Denmark, passed a non-binding resolution. I don't know. Non-binding, limiting seniors in nursing homes to 80 grams of beef per week for climate reasons. This is because they have been the greatest climate sinners throughout their lives. There was a time when the elderly were respected and treated well, but that seems to have disappeared. What do you think? Why do you think that is? And this is from Matt.
0: Matt, I think it's nuts. I think finally an ideology has super

0: exceeded what is needed to keep elderly people in good health, namely protein. So, I mean, protein is good for the brain. Fat is good for the brain. Protein is good for muscles and skeletal development. And of course, in the elderly, it's super needed, right? I mean, you need all of that present. Why they would make a move like that to protect an ideology and select, a vulnerable group of people to be, as it were, the guinea pigs for this crazy kind of solution. All I can say is thank God it's non-binding. I don't know what a non-binding resolution is. Isn't that a contradiction in terms?
1: Yeah, it just means some guy says it, and it has no ability to be enforced is usually what it means.
0: Well, thank God, because it's idiotic in the worst way. And, of course, ideology trumps medicine once again. Producing a solution that's crazy.
1: Well, especially since even the UN within the last week or so has acknowledged that a lot of the climate change hysteria, even they're willing to say, is overwrought. And though there may be a heating situation going on, the results of it are not as cataclysmic as they've been made out to be over the last 20 years.
0: No non-ideologically professed climatologist, believed in the cataclysmic scenario. I don't know of one. I sure know a lot of people in that area, especially obviously in the geophysics part of it and the atmospheric part of it. And I can just tell you, nobody really believed in the cataclysmic scenario. It was definitely ideologically driven. It was driven to get budgets up from the federal government to support a whole bunch of data and to support basically a rather large propaganda effort. Now, is there something to what they're saying about carbon footprint? Yes, there is. However, this is one thing that's going on amidst many different causes. When you get a scenario where you have, for example, 60 or 70 significant variables that can affect various outcomes, it is very hard to make anything like a 100% certitude prediction, right? So, from that point of view, I would have to say, people who are predicting the inevitability of a cataclysm are just like, I don't think that's going to happen. I just don't see any reason for it in any historical data. Yes, we do have very high carbon content in our atmosphere. It is concerning. No question about that. Is it, apocalyptic? No, it is not. Sunspots can affect things. Radiation from the sun can affect things. All kinds of solar winds can affect things. Volcanoes can affect things. One volcano, can produce in a couple of days all the carbon buildup in the atmosphere for a decade, from, aerosol sprays and things of that nature. I mean, by comparison to China and India, the United States is a nothing burger in terms of, carbon production. Well, Sweden, too. I mean, for all intents and purposes, the whole idea of cataclysm, I don't think many, non-ideologically driven climatologists really ever believe that scenario at all. But it was sure brought out there and a lot of money got procured for the from the federal government to go into these programs and
1: the
0: even
1: money.
0: Into the driving the ideology.
1: Remember, all the president's men follow the money.
0: I do remember that.
1: Remember that line? How Oprah's life? Follow the money. And it's with all of these things. I mean, I saw a story the other day, kind of harkened back to our discussions about the whole trans thing, and again another lawsuit with somebody getting a big award. And
0: oh, yeah, I saw that.
1: So suddenly, as we said, once the money starts changing hands and the lawyers get involved and the insurance company starts saying, hey, we're not going to be covering this anymore.
0: Yeah, no, that's right. That's right. And I think that's already in the offing. Certainly, it already happened in Great Britain, Sweden, Finland, Netherlands, France, Norway, etc. All these forerunners that had, professed that transgenderism was the solution to the anxiety.

0: anxiety of gender dysphoria, you know, all of a sudden backed right out of everything and said, "Whoa, we're looking at the risk data compared to the benefits data, and we're no longer funding this from our federal governments." So there's a variety of different people, but the fact that you have six or seven independent federal governments going, "We're not doing this anymore. Right. This is a crazy thing." Right. And of course, then you get the CAS report coming out of Great Britain,
1: right,
0: where the Surgeon General, you know, proclaims, you know, to the world, as it were, you know, that this is a terrible solution, and there really wasn't an increased suicide risk,
1: right,
0: or at least the evidence of an increase.
1: And you're hearing
0: people
1: saying that more and more.
0: Wrong.
1: As you pointed out, now that it's been out more and more people are willing to state the truth.
0: Oh, yeah.
1: And will come out and say those kind of things, which they wouldn't before because they would be blasted.
0: Oh, yeah, no, in the United States, we saw all of their surveys. Mm. We saw that 30-year survey of suicides after 10 years after sexual reassignment surgery in Sweden. We saw the 50-year survey in the Netherlands that basically said there was a 3x increase in mortality rates once you begin gender-affirming care. And of course, no possibility of reversing it. They tried for 50 years and came up with nothing for all intents and purposes. It was published in The Lancet. This is the number one medical journal in Great Britain. You know, so we've been looking at all the studies, the surveys, the medical data, and yet in the United States, we stubbornly would not admit the narrative of something different than the ideology that was driven not really by the medical establishment. The AMA, well, at least one of the spokesmen for the AMA came out, you know, in favor of this and wasn't willing to sort of step aside or even walk back a few of these items, but kept on going. And so he you know, is responsible for kind of hanging on. But the political ideology is what's driving it. Mm-hmm. And now, of course, we see the lawsuits, the women's sports. You watch. This is going to change because it's a time bomb that's ready to explode. And the data has been out there, as I said, for 10 years.
1: It's the emperor wears no clothes. The emperor has no clothes. It was just that nobody had the ability. Yeah. If you said something about it, you got arrested, basically, and you know, whisked off to the you know, the gulag. So nobody wanted to end up in the gulag. So
0: yeah. Well, it's galling that our federal officials, or at least some members of our Congress, not all, but a lot of members of the Congress are just not looking at the data.
1: No, and they're looking at votes and donations.
0: Exactly.
1: Follow the money, Follow the money.
0: Also, virtue signaling.
1: Yes.
0: Virtue signaling.
1: Absolutely.
0: Remember, this is a big deal. Everybody wants to look good.
1: That's right.
0: Virtuous in the eyes of the culture. So don't bring out any unpopular message that could make you look like you're not virtuous. So as that same old pride rearing its ugly head once again.
1: And it doesn't cost you anything. It's they used to talk about a politician kissing a baby doesn't cost you anything. One last question before we go to the break. Dear Father Spitzer, there's a church near where I work that has daily morning mass. If I get there early enough, I attend Mass. Unfortunately, I often run late and arrive at communion time. Is it permissible to go in, receive communion, then leave for work? People receive communion outside of Mass all the time, but I'm not sure that this is the same. Jen.
0: Well, you know, I would just say, if you can possibly wake up earlier, really, it kind of gets strange to sort of pop in and receive communion. Now, if you are in need, you know, you can't get to a Mass, or you're homebound, or you're sick, you know, that's why people receive communion without really, you know, being part of Mass. But I would say if you're not getting to the Mass before the Eucharistic prayer, you know, begins, why, you know, half of the real, I mean, the graces of the Eucharist are there. I think it's great, but you don't want to almost treat it like, give me the Eucharist and I'm out of here. We want to do it within the context of prayer, within the context that Jesus had originally wanted us to celebrate it in, namely, you know, at the Last Supper, in the context of the actual prayer of the institution. That's the Eucharistic prayer where that's contained. So there used to be the old rule of, you know, would the Mass

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Mm-hmm. You know, and now today it's kind of changed mm-hmm. A little bit. You know, I think, you know, if you can get there as the Eucharistic prayer is starting, well, mm-hmm. that's great. But if you're just getting there like 1 minute before communion or something,

0: for the Eucharistic prayer. Yeah.
1: Okay. Well, very good. Thank you so much, Father Spitzer. Mm-hmm. Stay right there, and you stay right there as well, because we've got much more ahead. We're going to be talking about the Pope's new document as well in the second part of the show.

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0: And thank you so much for staying with us for part two of Father Spitzer's Universe. Also, be sure to tune in this Thursday, every Thursday at 11 a.m. Eastern Time, again at 10:30 p.m. Eastern Time, as I get to host the Catholic Sphere. This week's topic will be, Whose Child Is This? The State Versus the Family, a Catholic Perspective. Joining me on the panel will be Father Gerald Murray, Mary Rice Hassan, I should say, and of course, Colin Donovan. So that's a great panel. So check out that show. And Father Spitzer shows up every once in a while on that program as well when we can afford him.
1: Big charges.
0: That's right. Anyway, so what we wanted to get to, rather than continuing on with the various questions that people sent in, we hope people respect this, we just thought that because of your AI involvement with the Magus AI, the fact that you actually wrote a preview article answering some questions that the Register put out. Actually, you're speaking on EWTN Radio. I think that's where they got it from, that Conversations with Consequences. You were interviewed on that program. And there's a nice article with your faith and reason there. I like to see that picture. You're standing by the intersection sign. I just thought it would be good to kind of maybe spend the rest of this show kind of talking about this document. And let me ask you first, is the document different than you expected it to be?
1: Well, I would say it's got two differences, than I would have expected it to have. But both of them, I think, good. I think first, I expected it to be pretty much AI-centric, and it was. It was mostly about AI. But also, the Pope, Pope Leo, is very much concerned about technocracy in general. So he widened the scope of the encyclical a little bit to talk about basically a philosophy and theology of technology and what it's doing not only to the human person anthropologically, but what it's doing to the culture. So I thought that was a really good thing. So he's including, he doesn't explicitly talk about biotech or, quantum tech or nanotech or all these other things or the different degrees of biotech or different kinds of biotech, et cetera. He doesn't, do that, but he does widen the scope. He's worried about, as we become more technocentric in the way we view things, there is an anthropological consequence. And I thought that that he's correct about this, that we can start treating people like numbers and we can start looking at people analytically instead of from the heart, from the vantage point of empathy, from the vantage point of love and care, from the vantage point of morals and principles, from the vantage point of religion and transcendence. Instead of doing that, what he's saying is we're starting to look at people more and more, and I think he's absolutely right about this, a more in a numeric and analytic fashion. And the problem with looking at people numerically and analytically is then you can't really see intrinsic dignity anymore. All that's left of a person is extrinsic dignity. So how much have you done? What degrees do you have? What books did you publish? How tall are you? How beautiful are you?

0: utilitarian kind of an approach to thing. A utilitarian.
1: Very much a absolutely correct.
0: Okay. Right.
1: And that is, I think it's a problem. I think it is here with us, and I think we have to deal with it in the culture to make sure that the transcendental and moral, empathetic, caring qualities of every human being, and especially their individual personhood in their transcendent mystery, their unique goodness and lovability, we have to protect this as a culture. And one of the ways he's saying of doing it, of course, is being cognizant of it in our church. In other words, the first thing we got to do is educate ourselves, you know, and make sure that we're aware something's happening to us. And even though we think, oh gosh, we're not affected like that, I'm not treating people more utilitarian, you know, analytically, you know, and numerically and so forth and so on. That's not really effective. What he's basically saying is you use these technologies, don't you? You know, you're still, you know, on the social media, you're on AI having it do all, just beware of what this is doing to you, even though you say, I've got the perspective, I'm not gonna be manipulated and taken over. But in a sense, the more you use it, you've gotta be cognizantly resisting the utilitarian turn, the analytical numerical turn. And he's just warning us, and I think it's a very, very important warning, because we just don't want to turn people into things, thingify them, objectify them. So he does talk, he says, what's this doing to our culture too? What's valuable? And so again, he's looking at what are the effects of technology in general and technocentrism in general. So I like that part of it. Didn't expect it, thought it was really great. And so I thought that was very good.
0: Okay.
1: I think that, you know, other things that came out, he did have a much more extensive, the usual things I thought would be treated, you know, for example, autonomous weaponry. You know, that's, as I said in my EWTN.
0: Yeah, reconfiguration of the economy kind of a thing you talked about.
1: The reconfiguration of the workplace.
0: Right.
1: These are things we knew had to be treated. Because again, you have to have a very ethical response to when jobs start disappearing, getting the training, the retraining that's necessary. If we do this retraining right, if we really, if organizations take the time to work with the people that they're, you know, obviously a lot of accountants, a lot of legal research folks, a lot of people doing white collar tasks. This is not going to be a blue collar change in the workforce. There's still, that's going to be a minimum effect in the blue collar areas. It's the white collar, high salary areas that are going to be affected. And he treated those very well. I thought Pope Leo did a great job. He basically is saying we do, all of us, not just the big corporations, though they have especially an ethical duty to retraining these people. If you're hiring more than 25,000 people, or you've got more than 25,000 people in your employ, you have an ethical duty to retrain them. You just can't let, you know, tens of thousands of people go, you know, and not give them any kind of skill or something, or give them something where they can go to a place so that maybe they're doing some kind of programming. Today we know Claude is going to do a lot of coding and programming better and faster than a lot of coders and programmers. So you're not, you're going to see a huge fallout.
0: So we
1: in
0: have
1: this
0: the
1: area.
0: So we have the reverse of the Hillary Clinton statement about all. Remember the line about the guys in the coal mines? Well, they're gonna learn how to code. So now the coders are going to go to the coal mines. Is that what we're seeing happen?
1: Oh well. The coders are going to wind up being unemployed, which is going to threaten the family, as he put it. That's one of the areas I did not expect, is him to bring up the effects on the family, which I think are really great. The effects on the individual are well known, but even on the family, where, you know, now AI, you know, pretending to be, you know, a human agent, which it cannot be. AI can never become self-conscious, because self-consciousness is not reducible to physical processes and structures. We have very good data on this.

0: very good arguments for this that show that such a process of getting oneself, which is what gives us our inner universe and our self-concern, is not reducible to physical processes and structures. It's like, as it were, traveling at an infinite velocity, which you cannot do. The same thing with abstract intelligence. It can't be reduced to physical processes and structures. AI will never think like we think. Mm-hmm. It will never think from higher categories down to lower categories. It's always going to be from the bottom up, because that's the way machine learning is, because machine learning is reducible to physical processes and structures. The same thing holds true with a host of other things like conscience and morals, and certainly for caring and empathy, all the various transcendental, sensibility, religious sensibility, interior spiritual sensibility. You're never going to have it. But yet bots, they simulate it so well that all of a sudden you've got kids out there who think, you know, this bot knows more than my parents.
1: Yeah.
0: Well, the bot may have access to more data than your parents, I'll grant you that. But the bot certainly does not feel like your parents, care like your parents, believe like your parents, have principles and morals like your parents, have respect for you like your parents. You know, obviously, that's how you can get these bots turning into suicide counselors in just 1 second, because it's trying to, all it's doing is trying to align itself to your preferences. So it doesn't try to do anything. It's just there to align itself to your preferences. So if you say,
1: yeah, make,
0: like
1: that,
0: to commit
1: make
0: suicide,
1: that point, I think that's an important point for us to understand, as simple things like, suddenly the movies you tend to like show up on your YouTube channel on a regular basis, or the other topics. It's the same idea that this thing is learning about you and is going to feed you what it thinks you like or you will like.
0: Exactly.
1: Right.
0: Yeah, so that's absolutely the case.
1: Right.
0: It's all it can do is align. So, I mean, of course, it could want to disalign, but of course, nobody's, you're not going to sell AI by having it,
1: tick people off, right?
0: So, yeah, exactly. Right. Don't want to do that.
1: Right.
0: You want your marketplace share to remain intact.
1: Right.
0: But so the main thing is, it's of course trained. There's a lot of training that goes in it, like billions and billions of phrases and words and techniques and algorithms that it's trained on. Now, the main thing is, it's trained to align. So when it perceives, or it doesn't perceive anything, but when it can predict what you want, and of course, it's trained to recognize patterns and from the patterns to make predictions. That it can do. And that on that, it'll predict an aligning pattern on the basis of the algorithms and training it has. And from that point on, it's going to keep, doing, that alignment, and even to coach you to suicide.
1: Yeah.
0: So that's why,
1: which
0: so
1: has
0: many
1: happened,
0: of the AI,
1: obviously, there's a story about that.
0: Many times.
1: Right,
0: not just one story.
1: Yeah, okay.
0: There's multiple stories now. And it's not just that, but it's other kinds of things. If you say, I'd like to sleep with my girlfriend, the AI will go, here's the best way to go about doing that.
1: Really?
0: So it's, very much so.
1: I know your AI can become your girlfriend with some of these situations that we're dealing with.
0: Well, that's the align itself to do that too.
1: Yeah, right.
0: To give you all the sympathy and care that it can simulate that you want. So essentially, you've got something there that doesn't really give a rip about anybody. Yet it has such a great simulation capacity that it can convince somebody who doesn't have full frontal lobe, capacity yet. Remember, 21 years old is when, the frontal lobe is fully developed. So people think, oh, my adolescent, they have just as good a judgment as me. There are some who really do have good frontal lobe development early on.
1: Unfortunately,
0: that is an improper deduction.
1: Unfortunately, that might be true and might be a problem with the parent.
0: Yeah, well, that's true too. Looking at the opposite way around.
1: Right.
0: You can't expect an adolescent who doesn't have full frontal lobe or the experience in life to make as good a judgment as you, the adult, the parent, et cetera. So the idea of ceding this to the adolescents, as so many public high school teachers, they go, we must let our adolescents make their own decisions. I would say, you should give them autonomous freedom to the point where they're not self-destructive. Right. Do not believe.
1: Well, if that's what you believe, why should you be teaching anything? You should just let everybody, Summerhill or one of those old things from the 60s, or the free schools or whatever. Yeah. Where just learn on your own, through osmosis.
0: Yeah. Well, that's the whole point is, it's ridiculous because all you can do is teach knowledge, but the adult is necessary to teach wisdom and to teach judgment. And these things of wisdom and judgment require life experience, require that you have frontal lobe development, and require that, the child has the morality and the conscience formation and the religious formation and transcendental appreciation of the mystery of the human being that you have as an adult. You want that to come across. And the idea of turning the idea of a teacher being just a knowledge conveyor instead of a wisdom conveyor, well, you may as well go to the Khan Academy. Turn on your computer, go to Khan, get the math knowledge, get the physics knowledge. You can get it. It's there, it's cheaper, don't have to sit through a class with people who are not as competitive as you, et cetera, et cetera. That makes sense. But no, the reason we have classrooms is we want teachers who have wisdom, who have morals, who have an appreciation of the transcendental value of every person, who have an appreciation, of the ultimate causes and ultimate grounds like God of everything. And of course, that we turn to some source of revelation of God so we can find a path, even a transcendental path to a transcendental and eternal salvation that we believe is inscribed in the very beginning. As Augustine said, for thou hast made us for thyself and our hearts are restless until they rest in thee. We'll never be satisfied without an eternal life that is basically immersed and bathed in transcendental and perfect goodness, love, truth, beauty, and home. And so, that's what we're destined for, said Augustine. And of course, our hearts are going to be restless until we get there. But if we don't recognize these things, teachers don't recognize, parents don't recognize these things, and limit their teaching, as it were, to mere knowledge instead of wisdom, oh my gosh. We're finished. We're toast. As a culture, we are toast. And if you want an apologetic for why you need Catholic schools, religious-based schools, and all kinds of other, private schools that really do think that wisdom and training and wisdom modeling, is just as important, if not more important, than knowledge conveyance, this is the apologetic. We don't want to be toast as a church or as a culture. We just have to stop this horrible philosophy of education that has come out of I think the popular culture. And of course, as Pope Leo says, AI plays to this view of education. AI is not a wisdom agent, and he says it like 2-3 times in the thing. It doesn't have wisdom. It doesn't have judgment. It doesn't have morals. It doesn't have empathy and care. It doesn't have self-sacrifice built into it out of love. It doesn't have any transcendental or religious appreciation. It has no sense of ultimate causation or ultimate grounds, except perhaps on a deductive basis. If you put a debate together in AI, whether God exists or doesn't exist, AI will say it's more likely that God exists on the basis of analytical and logical evidence. If you put a debate together even on the pro-life situation, as I just saw the other day, that pro-life versus anti-life, the AI doing both sides, AI will say pro-life is a winner on the basis, but it can only do it out of logic. It can only do it out of moral principle. Now, I'm okay with that as a starting point. But at the end of the day, too, we need to have that sense of feeling the sense of conscience, feeling the sense of the mystery of the human being. We need to have a feeling, a sense, an empathos, an empathy for the unique goodness, lovability, and transcendental mystery of every single human being. If we do not have these things, you can't turn into a Mr. Spock. If you do that, basically a logical operator, At the end of the day, we will

0: be toast. Mm-hmm. Because without those feelings, there is no true wisdom, wisdom that will be acted upon. So yes, I love logic. I love mathematics. I've always loved it. I always think that, you know, if you could get a good rational, scientifically oriented argument, start there, build on the you know, faith and reason, mm-hmm. build on the ground of logic and science and rationality. Yes, mm-hmm. all of that is great. And mathematics, of course, is part of the scientific method. But the main thing, though, is at the end of the day, we also have to have a heart. Those feelings are not to be depreciated. Yes, they must be delimited. You cannot operate on feelings alone, obviously.
1: Right, right.
0: Then you become a dunderhead and you don't do things properly. But at the same time, you can't underappreciate empathy or the sense of conscience and, you know, the sense of guilt
1: right.
0: or shame or the feeling of nobility and self-sacrifice or just that sense of the mystery and the goodness and the lovability of the other that you will defend at any cost because you recognize the transcendental value of that person.
1: Mm-hmm.
0: Well, AI has none of that. And therefore, it can't teach you wisdom. It can only be a knowledge conveyor that aligns itself to your preferences. This is not a teaching source. And Pope Leo has a whole section on education there, mm-hmm. which doesn't use my words, but uses a similar kind of analysis mm-hmm. to say we need education and we've got to be careful that we don't cede education over to AI.
1: Mm-hmm.
0: The Khan Academy does a lot of good. I mean, for people who can't afford a private school or something, mm-hmm. get the math from the Khan, get the physics from the Khan. And by the way, I love their teachers, mm-hmm. you know, in the Khan Academy. I think some of them are actually got a little humor, a mm-hmm. lot of good knowledge. It's all there, you know, but you're not going to get wisdom mm-hmm. there. And of course, you're not going to get wisdom from AI. You need that teacher to model it. And if you've got a bunch of teachers who are turning themselves into dunderheads, literally turning themselves into non-wisdom agents,
1: mm-hmm.
0: just telling students to think for themselves and not trying to even Socratically prod them out of it by asking questions and trying to advance their perspective transcendentally and morally and empathetically and caringly. What do we got left? You know, I mean, talk about a replaceable profession.
1: Mm.
0: That kind of teacher, yeah, we can just put the old AI, roll it right into the room and mm-hmm. put a little social context for the kids to have after they've taken their AI classes and everything is done. Those kinds of teachers are totally replaceable. But Mr. Chips or, you know, obviously the great teachers that you read about, the Socratic teachers, the Platos, the great Aquinas's and the great Augustines, right? These the greatest teachers of all time, they're irreplaceable.
1: Right.
0: And they cannot be replaced by AI.
1: So where did you dig up Robert Donat and Mr. Chips? He did win the Academy Award the year of the year of 39, and then it was remade later, I think, with Rex Harrison, but not nearly as good as the original. But with that, you're our own father, Chips, here. If you can give us your blessing on the way out the door. And we're going to talk more about this on our next show as well. I think there's still a lot of questions I want to put to you.
0: Absolutely.
1: Yeah.
0: Absolutely. And bow your heads and pray for God's blessing. And may the Lord of all wisdom and goodness and love send his spirit down upon you to fill you with that same wisdom, that same capability for mentoring and modeling, that same capability which leads others to greater morality and sacrifice, religious commitment, transcendentality, appreciation and empathy for others, descend upon you, inspire you, guide you, protect you into the fullness of life and especially of the eternal life of those you mentor and teach. In the name of the Father and of the Son and of the Holy Spirit. Amen.
1: Amen. Thank you so much, Father. Stay well, and we shall see you next week. And don't forget, of course, Father's books and DVDs, that we still have some of those are available in EWTN's religious catalog, okay? So also, next week's show, we're going to talk a little bit more about the same topic.

Topic about the latest encyclical on AI, and EW10's bookmark, Victims of the Revolution, How Sexual Liberation Hurts Us All. That's a fine interview with an author named Nathaniel Blake. Check that out. And I'm promoting, of course, The Servant of All, The Sacrament of Holy Orders. This original drama tells the story of a young medical student as he discerns a calling to be a priest. And that's Saturday, May 30th, believe it or not, May 30th, 2 p.m. Eastern Time, here on EWTN. We'll see you next time right here in Father Spitzer's Universe. Be well.

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11: He was a Renaissance legend known as the Apostle of Rome, who would become one of the most beloved Italian saints of all time. In the conclusion of this epic tale, St. Philip Neri petitions the Holy Father for his permission to form a new clerical order within the Church. 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

The Sacrament of Holy Orders calls us to a new encounter. On this occasion, besides having the regular collaboration of Monsignor Jose Munilla and Professor Angel Barahona, we'll enrich our story with the testimonies of various priests. We'll get closer to

0: the lives of those who exercise their ministry in different places to better understand this sacrament and what it means to become a servant of all.
1: One is called to exist, right? One is born because one is called to exist without being asked permission. And in the priestly vocation, it's exactly the same. One is called to be a priest. It's a particular choice for a particular way of life that involves revealing God.
2: It is God who has a plan for every one of us. And it's important that we discover it. Lord, what do you have in mind for me? What is the place and how am I called to serve you?

Hey, little one. What are you doing here? Come, get out of there. Come on, go with your mother.

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0: Our Father, who art in heaven, hallowed be thy name. Thy kingdom come, thy will be done, on earth as it
1: Father.
0: Is. Oh, sorry, I didn't hear you coming. Tell me, son, would you like to confess?
1: Yes. Well, I'd really like to talk, if you have a minute.
0: Well, I have mass in another church, but if I can help you.
1: Yes, you see...
0: Wait a moment. Come, Holy Spirit, fill our hearts and kindle in them the fire of your love. Amen.
1: I was wondering how I can know if God is calling me because I'm confused. You see, I completed my medical residency and they've given me a good position at a hospital in Madrid. And everything should be fine, but something doesn't fit. I decided to walk the way of St. James to listen to the Lord, and I asked him for help, but I can't hear anything clearly.
0: So do you think God may be calling you to be a priest?
1: Yes. Well, I don't know. It's impossible because I...
0: Impossible? I don't know you, son. But believe me, if God could make me a priest, he could do it with anyone. The question is, if you are willing, are you?
1: Well, the truth is that I'm afraid. I don't know if it makes sense to give up my career. I've worked very hard and my father wouldn't understand. I really like my profession, but everything leaves me empty. 2 years ago, I started dating a girl, and she was beautiful, and I was deeply in love, and I liked her a lot. But after a few months, I started thinking, is this all? We broke up, and I don't know how to explain it, but I feel an emptiness, a loneliness that only disappears in intimacy with God. Am I willing? I don't know. I think that's what I want, but I don't dare take that step. What should I do?
0: Oh, well... Your decision isn't easy, but whether you are right or wrong, you should make it yourself, not your father. And now, excuse me, but I need to go. If you want, you could come with me while I pick up.
2: Oftentimes, the call of Jesus is apparently in contrast with other services that we could provide, which are undoubtedly laudable. Where can I do more good? How can I serve better? What's important is not to make my human calculation, but to do it from another perspective, where he wants me.
3: I remember I was young, I hadn't joined the seminary, and at that moment, I was certain that God himself was calling me. In the middle of a confession, when you can say with Peter, "Leave me, Lord, for I am a sinner."
4: My parents told me, "Let's wait." I wanted to go and my parents forced me to stay. "Let's wait another year." Well, I practically spent that year crying because I wanted to go to the seminary. I didn't know what it was. And since I was 12 until I was ordained a priest, I spent my life in the seminary, and those were wonderful years for me.
5: I remember that when night fell, it was Saturday night when Pope John Paul II arrived. I saw it on TV because I was quite far in Tor Vergata in Rome. When I saw the Pope's eyes, I saw eyes of fire. He had an energy, a passion, a joy, a happiness that I didn't have at my 20 years of age. He was 80 years old, a priest and a pope. On top of that, he had all this fire and I had nothing. And for the first time in my life, I thought, maybe being a priest isn't so bad.
6: The truth is, I didn't have a project. I became a priest because I saw that it was the Lord who called me, the one who gave me strength, the one who encouraged me, the one who helped me, the one who was always there. I saw this. I felt it every day.
5: I always thought that being a priest wasn't for me, that it was for people who can't do anything in their lives. But at that very moment, the Lord touched me. And I was very moved by the words of St. John Paul II when he said, "I truly hope and want every community to have its priests to administer the sacraments, to confess, to receive Holy Communion. And if any one of you," speaking to us, the youth,

0: have even a doubt that the Lord is calling you, may you answer back with joy, because the Lord will give you back 100-fold.
1: You may say it doesn't always happen, but the call is there, and it comes from above.
2: The Lord doesn't call the equipped. He equips the called. I believe that this expression by St. Augustine is the key to understanding vocational discernment.
3: If the Lord calls you, he gives you the strength. With that call also goes the strength, the Holy Spirit, so that vocation comes to reality in your life.
0: Because choosing means that he does not look at anything that we humans look at. If you're tall, strong, intelligent, if you sing really well or preach or speak well, just know that the Lord will always choose the smallest, because that's the vocation to be a priest, to bring the Lord. For where I am small, he can be big, not the other way around.
4: But then you're not going to even encourage me to become a priest?
5: Me? No. Come, help me, please. Son, a vocation isn't something that you invent or a plan that you have for your life. It is God who calls you. You can be intimate with him without being a priest, by helping others as a good doctor. But if he really chooses you, then you'll find the courage to decide. Because being a shepherd, according to the heart of God, is an immense gift of divine mercy. I don't know if you understand this. With your hands and saying two words, our Lord comes down from heaven upon hearing your voice to enclose himself in a small host to announce the good news to men. Wash your souls. Give yourself in the sacraments to all of them. To only one woman? No, to all men and women, when they're born, while they live, and when they die. Son, this is something huge. The Lord speaks to us through the events of our lives, but also with his word. Here, open it to any page.
4: Any page?
5: Yes, it's not a game, nor is it magical. St. Augustine and St. Francis did it before you, and it helped them. Didn't you say you were confused? Well, have faith. We've invoked the Holy Spirit, and perhaps the Lord has a concrete word for us. Open it to any page.
4: When he had finished speaking, he said to Simon, "Put out into deep water and let down the nets." Simon answered, "Master, we've worked hard all night and haven't caught anything. If you say so, I will let down the nets." When they had done so, they caught such a large number of fish that their nets began to break. When he saw this, Simon Peter fell at Jesus' knees and said, "Depart from me, Lord, for I am a sinful man." Fear had taken over him and those who accompanied him. But Jesus said to Simon, "Do not be afraid. From now on, you will be catching men." They brought their boats to the shore and, abandoning everything, followed him.
5: The word of the Lord.
4: Praise to you, Lord Jesus Christ.
5: You see, Peter was a professional like you, and he spent all night fishing. But beyond reason, he trusted the Lord and cast the nets. Tell me, how many years have you been studying medicine?
4: 8 years.
5: 8 years? And it seems like you haven't found what you're looking for? The Lord is amazing and says, "Don't be afraid. From now on, you will be a fisher of men." Brilliant. I'm late. Tell me, what's your name?
4: Daniel.
5: I will pray for you, Daniel. Ask the Lord for courage. He will help you decide what's best for you. Our Lady will guide you.
4: Late, I loved you. Beauty so ancient, so new. Late, I loved you. You were within me, but I was outside myself. And so on the outside I was looking for you. And deformed as I was, I launched on these beautiful things that you created. You were with me, and I was not with you. The things you have made kept me from you. The things which would have no being unless they existed in you.

0: You called me and cried and broke my deafness. You radiated forth, you shine and shine, and you cured my blindness. You exalted your perfume, and I inhaled it, and now I long for you. I liked you, and now I hunger and thirst for you. You touched me, and I ardently desire your peace.
1: Excuse me, but what are you saying?
2: Hello?
1: Have you gone mad? Are you going to waste all these years? Where have you been? I don't understand.
2: What's going on?
3: Daniel's leaving for the seminary.
2: Really?
1: Weren't you going to rest for a few days? Honey, you're not going to tell him anything?
4: Congratulations?
1: Congratulations? Great, you're all crazy.
0: Dad, please.
1: Listen, son, you have a great future ahead of you. We've made a great effort to pay for your college. Your mother knows that, and now you're doing this? You haven't thought it through. You start the new job on Tuesday. The great Dr. Arise himself says that you're a brilliant doctor and he's waiting for you. You can't back out now.
4: Honey, take it easy. Give him some time.
1: Time? He has to be there on Tuesday morning. And he just said he's going I don't know where. Is that normal?
0: Dad, listen to me, please. I'm not a child anymore. It's a decision I've thought over. And I thank you for speaking with Arise, but it makes no sense for me to go on Tuesday. God has called me to be a priest. And I've made up my mind.
1: Just like that? Well, don't count on me for this madness.
4: Don't worry, son. I will talk to him. Be patient. It's just that this is so sudden.
2: I don't know. It's up to you. It's your life, but think it over.
3: Hey, Daniel. I think it's great. Really?
0: Thank you.
5: As men, we always project with this reality Daniel's father is facing. It's normal to project and to want a comfortable life for your son, a life with no suffering. But faith indeed helps us overcome these projections, which often result from our weakness, to move into a relationship of freedom, to tell them that the important thing is to do the Lord's will.
6: At first, one thinks that following the Lord is a bed of roses, yet difficulties are also part of the vocation. The trials, the difficulties, the misunderstandings are part of it. They're necessary. The world does not understand it. Others do not understand it. And some of those close to us do not understand it.
7: Many people wrote to me from Italy, my family, and also from Poland and other parts of the world asking me, why are you in Ukraine, in the war? But I knew that it was the place that the Lord put me here to be a priest. And as a priest, what do? The church does not flee. The church does not go. She stays with the people, with all the problems accompanying man. And that's why in this situation, I always wonder at every funeral of a soldier. And here, there's one almost every day. Every wounded man I see in the hospital, which is close by. Every person who comes carries a moral wound as well. It's something the Lord tells you. Well, love them. And ask yourself why you are meeting this person. This is why I believe the Lord gave me. He gave me a life, and he made me face several events. He also taught me to interpret all of them in the light of the faith and to see that only the best comes from the Lord. Although it may seem at the moment that it's something bad, that nothing can come out of it, but the Lord came out of the tomb. He can resurrect. That is why the Lord is truly the Lord of history who prepared me. And I say to him, Lord, you also gave me a body to do your will.
2: If someone spontaneously says, I give myself, or I go out to meet you, that is scandalous because deep down we all know that it implies dying to self, giving up something of the self.
8: Certainly there is giving up, but it's joyful. That's why, honestly, if I see that some boy has, I've already done this throughout my life. To encourage some of them to, perhaps they've been doubting and such, not to be afraid of the Lord, to have courage. And I don't mean their courage, but the courage that the Lord gives them. Go ahead. You'll see how the Lord helps you. And you'll find joy so intimate so deep, so typical of this. And the truth is, it's worth it.
0: Don't hide your face from me. I trust you. Have mercy on me, Lord. Listen to my cry, Lord. I am short of breath. Do not hide your face from me. I trust you. Have mercy on me, Lord.
3: You're crazy. Giving up women seems impossible to me. I couldn't. Do you not like them anymore?
0: Of course I like them, but seriously, Fran, they aren't the only thing that exists.
3: Yeah, really? Tell me what else is there. Last weekend, I ran into Lucia. She's still crazy about you. She's a charming girl. Too bad I'm not her type. She sends her regards. Why don't you meet with her? Maybe she'll understand that you left because you've gone crazy.
0: I haven't gone crazy.
3: Daniel, I don't understand it. It's okay that you're Catholic, but giving up everything to become a priest? No wonder your father gets angry. All right, try to understand me. I understand that faith is something important to you, but I don't understand why you have to be its highest representative. You're a good doctor, and Lucia's in love with you. That's it. What else do you want? Anyone in your place would be happy.
0: You don't understand. It's not all about having a wonderful plan. Yes, it's true that I have it, humanly speaking, and that Lucia is charming, but it's not enough for me. It doesn't fulfill my life. God is there calling me, and I can't live as if you weren't there, you understand? I'm not giving up anything. I want everything. That's why I chose Christ, and I hope that at least you, who are my friend, are there to support me.
3: Sure, but don't be like that. I am. If you're happy, I'm happy for you. But I'm going to miss you. On second thought, if you go to the seminary, I'll have less competition with the girls.
9: The reasoning of Fran, Daniel's friend, is an example of a very general way of thinking. You have to be a Christian without exaggerating. You have to be a Christian, but without complicating your life. Deep down behind this reasoning, there is a lukewarm approach, a lack of awareness that it is God who directs our lives.
2: Acting as if God doesn't exist is what our youth does today. Let's assume that God doesn't exist, so we are alone. We have become gods, as Nietzsche says, and move forward without expecting anything great in our lives, but simply sensual and emotional experiences of all kinds. However, the question is just the opposite. The question is, if God exists, is there anything I might really and inevitably have to ask myself? If God exists, I have to ask myself why I live. What's the meaning of the things I do? If there is eternal life, if there's judgment, how I live, if my way of living is appropriate. And not so much to make a moral judgment about our lives, because we are poor from a moral point of view, and sinners, right? But to ask ourselves what it is that God wants from us, because He only wants us to be happy.
6: Without a doubt, getting married is wonderful. Starting a family is something great. We're all children of a family. No one renounces something, if there's a renunciation, because it's bad. One good is given up for a greater good. And celibacy, if one looks at it from the point of view of something given up, it seems we deprive ourselves of something precious, yes, but for something greater. It's a gift. Celibacy is a gift that invites you to experience all the signs of love and all the donation with Jesus Christ, with an undivided heart. And it gives you a fertility. There's also a spiritual fertility.
7: Because celibacy is to think only about the church. In a time where everyone had to think above all about their families, their wives, their children, picking them up and finding a safe place to leave them. I didn't have to think about that. I didn't have to think about anything else but the church, the seminary, and the people to whom the Lord's message is proclaimed.
10: Celibacy is a gift and a grace given by the Lord. You can't live without this grace. By nurturing a relationship with God, one experiences celibacy with enormous joy, right? It doesn't take away temptations. Just as living in a marriage doesn't take them away from the father of a family, temptations are there, and the devil wants to separate us from this unique grace that God

0: God gives you.
1: There's something that draws you. Truly, the life of Jesus Christ being so true draws you. You realize that the world often offers you lures that are lies. You follow things that don't satisfy you. Giving life to things that don't satisfy you is frustrating. And you realize that Jesus Christ fills you fully. It's something wonderful. And to see it fully and say, obedience is obedience and poverty is poverty. Nevertheless, it draws you. Chastity is chastity and it attracts. One can truly fall in love with Jesus Christ. You can climb the cross. You can be happy.
2: That's what a priest has to do, walking through the streets, showing that he can live without what people need to live in a distressing way. It's not only that he can live, but that he lives very well.
3: Are you only taking that suitcase?
4: Yes, they recommend not to carry too many things. I don't think I'll need them. So you can use whatever you want.
5: Honey, aren't you going with them?
6: No, I gave Miguel the car to take him.
5: I really don't understand you. It's the most important decision of his life, and you're not going to be there.
6: Carmen, I've been there all these years, encouraging him, supporting him, and celebrating his progress. And for what? Overnight, he now decides that he wants to become a priest? I have nothing against it. We pass on the faith to him, but he has to keep his feet on the ground. The problem is that he's confused. He's afraid to face his responsibility, and he's looked for a way out. That's all. But sooner than later, he'll realize it, and he'll come back. So don't ask me to go with him on this.
5: Well, tell me what kind of faith we are living, because we're Christians, and it doesn't seem like it. The Lord has always been very good to us. We've had priests who served us our whole lives. And I remind you that you and I have asked the Lord many times to choose one of our children. And now that he's doing it, you back away? As if this had nothing to do with you? And yes, it has to do with you. He's your son and God is asking you for him. What are you going to do? Get angry because your plans have changed?
6: What plans? It's not about what I want.
5: Really?
6: Don't you see it? God's given him a gift for medicine and he's going to waste it. Don't you care?
5: Now you're going to tell God how to do things? Can you guarantee he'll be happy by being a doctor and saving lives? No. And if the Lord calls him to something else, we have no idea, my love. It's Daniel's decision. We can only love him, pray for him, and not be an impediment to anything. Come on. Go with him. Don't let him go without your blessing.

0: you give me your blessing?
1: Daniel, may the Lord bless you and keep you. Make his face shine upon you and give you his peace. Amen.
0: Amen. Thank you for bringing me, Dad.
1: It's all right, but I won't lie to you. I hope you think it over and return home soon.

0: Guys, this is Daniel, a new seminarian.
1: Hello.
0: Hello. Your classmates.
1: How are you?
2: Hello?
1: Deep down, parents think that happiness consists of success and achievement, a career, wealth, and in finding a good woman. Here, the mother sees further than the father. And seeing further is Mary's way. Mary sees further, right? She sees that her son has a mission.
3: We love in freedom. Motherhood and fatherhood are also a great birth. It is letting go of their own children. It's the realization that God has a plan for them. We don't make them in our image and likeness. They belong to God. They belong to Him for the good of the world.
1: With her self-denial as a mother, she gives him up out of love for that mission that her son has and that she discovers. That's why she advises her husband to set Daniel free, because he must rediscover himself, because he could be very rich or very... But we all know that this doesn't bring happiness. However, she feels the mission her son is

0: called to will make him happy. And she waits until eventually her son discovers who he is, what he's called to, and what God wants from him.
1: Blessed are those who dwell in your house. They never cease to praise you.
0: Blessed are those who find

0: Dear Dad and Mom, after these months away from home, I feel the need to tell you how important this step has been for me. Dad, it may hurt you to read these lines, but I know that you love me, and in some way, it'll make you happy to know that I'm happy. The Lord has been very good to me and has comforted me in these months. The decision to come here and be open to God's will has given me a lot of freedom. And I finally found, in intimacy with God, what I had searched for years and didn't find. Because I was obsessed with being someone and being loved by others, now I know that God loves me, and that's enough for me. I think that in some way I was sick and the Lord has healed me. Who knows, Dad? Maybe as a priest, I can save more souls than lives in the hospital. Mom, don't worry about anything. I'm fine, and I eat enough, although I miss your stews. Philosophy is a little difficult for me. However, I like theology, and I'm very eager to learn. Father David, the rector of the seminary, is a man of God and has helped me a lot. He's always looking out for us. I love his catechesis. Last week, some fellow seminarians got sick. It was nothing serious, but I missed having my medical kit. Please send it to me when you can. I've asked the rector for his permission, and he's fine with it. We'll see each other soon. I want to give you all a hug. Mati and Miguel would like this. Pray for me. I pray for all of you. Love, Daniel.
1: It's easy to tell that Daniel's family has been the soil, the environment that God has used to be able to awaken a vocation in him.
2: Family is the source of the priestly vocation. It's where one discovers in the home and service and mutual donation that it is a wonderful way of living and that there's an even more sublime way of devotion, which is to become a priest.
1: When a young man has received the call of Jesus to follow him, he thinks that he's already discerned everything, but that's far from the case. It's in the seminary, in the coming years, where the authenticity of that call will be discerned. At that moment, it will be very important to perform an act of trust in Mother Church, who will provide formators, who will in some way guarantee that this call has been authentic and that his response is in accord with God's design.
3: Life itself within the seminary leads you. The prayer, the formation, everything. The classes, the contact with your companions, and so on, lead you.
4: Undoubtedly, the seminary teaches you, helps you, tells you how to do things. I don't know how to be a priest. The church teaches you how it's done. Contemplating the saints and seeing other priests in the church who live this life fills your heart.
2: Because to be a priest, you have to see what it's like. You can only be a Christian by having seen another person be a Christian. Otherwise, it's complicated, right? Because we all need models. We're imitative, and the motto is fundamental. This person's way of life is appealing, so by following them, it can be appealing to me.
3: The spiritual director of the major seminary embodied holiness to me. It was something that dazzled me. His way of acting, his way of being, the glow on his face, everything. A great thing.
1: When you delve into the apostolate of the church, you know priesthood in action. It's important to know this so that later, when presented with a possible call, you have a point of reference to be able to respond.
4: Nobody loves what they don't know. Amid the church, you can offer to become a priest because you know what it means to be a priest, and you know what the church is. We're not going into the unknown. We've known the church, and we've loved her.
5: It's a love story. It's a love story. The seminary is a love story where you see that the Lord changes your idea about the priesthood. I started thinking that in order to be a priest, you have to be a person with absolutely no stain whatsoever, who can't sin, who can't fall. But I myself, I'm a sinner. But the Lord healed those wounds, but still leaving the fragility. And that's the most difficult thing, I believe, to accept. The act of falling in love with your own weakness, with your own doubt, with your own fragility. The Lord gives you this gift that is the priesthood in clay vessels.
3: You're called to be a priest in your personal reality,

0: your personal weakness and in your personal graces, and God with you will make the priesthood necessary for today's man.
1: How's it going, Daniel?
2: Good, it's almost done.
1: Cleaning it is easier than carrying it, huh? Don't lose sight of it, it's your destiny.

0: Then Jesus said to his disciples, "Whoever wishes to come after me must deny himself, take up his cross, and follow me. For whoever wishes to save his life will lose it, but whoever loses his life for my sake will find it."
1: Today, I brought a picture of you. Take a good look at it. Address, where are you? Point it out.
2: Here?
1: Well, it makes sense that Andres thinks he's more similar to the man than to the sheep. But it's not like that. This is Jesus Christ. And you and I go here. It doesn't matter if you're a seminarian, a priest, a bishop, or whatever. This is important because it reminds us that, first of all, we're Christians, sinners, who need the Lord to carry us on his shoulders. Now, if some of you don't think it's good to be a sheep, take a look at this other picture, which is the image of every Christian, to be another Christ, to give your life for others, to obey. Let yourself be killed by the sins of others and be the servant of all. That's the life of the priest. That will be your life. But don't forget, always here, always on his shoulders.
3: We can't carry others if we haven't been carried ourselves. That's why the first letter of St. John speaks that only because God has loved us first can we love. The priest is clear about this. That's why he leaves his family, because he's felt a deep call of God's love and passes on God's love to others as both lamb and shepherd simultaneously.
4: Obedience must always be in the ministry, because you renounce being yourself to be the other, to be Christ. Without the Lord, each person wants to realize himself as he wants, in the ways he wants and all that. Now, if you enter the will of others into the will of the Lord, perhaps it's more difficult. There's no doubt it is. But I also think the joy you receive is greater. It's greater, although the will of Christ, of the Lord, is determined by some superiors, right? So, the ones you seem to obey are these superiors, but you obey the Lord. And that's always gratifying. That's always great.
3: The servant of all. I mean, of what does the servitude of a lamb consist? How does a lamb serve us? By letting himself be killed, to be cut up and fragmented. He's the servant of all, the one who cares for the needs of the parishioners, the one who's attentive in caritas, the one who's attentive in confirmation, who's attentive to all the aspects of the parish at the service of others, to put them at the service of others. Servant and lamb.
5: Actually, a priest is someone dispossessed of himself. Every vocation, every following of Jesus Christ means realizing the gospel phrase, "He who seeks himself will be lost. He who forgets himself and follows me will find himself."
1: Antonio.
0: Here.
1: Daniel.
6: Here.
1: Nelson.
7: Here.
8: Do you resolve to prepare yourselves in mind and spirit to give faithful service to Christ, the Lord, and his body, the church?
9: Yes, I do.
8: The church receives your declaration with joy. May God, who has begun the good work in you, bring it to fulfillment.

0: At that moment, the Holy Spirit descends upon you through the laying on of hands of the bishop, conforms you to Christ, and makes you one with him, one, so that you can say in his name, "This is my body, and this is my blood." That's why this sacrament is an immense gift that leaves an indelible mark on you. Yes, because of this intimate and special union with Christ, to be one with him, food for all, offering yourself in his name in the proclamation of the word, in the forgiveness of the sins, in the sacraments, and not because of your merits, but because of the pure love of God, who chooses you to be his instrument. Our Father, who art in heaven.
1: One more, please.
0: Hallowed.
1: Yes. One more?
2: Yes.
1: One more, please.
3: The sacrament of holy orders builds character. It's not a training to perform a service for a certain amount of time. You'll be a priest for all eternity. Through the laying on of hands, apostolic succession is passed on, and the hands are anointed with chrism so that they are the very hands of Jesus Christ. It entails a configuration with Christ the priest. This ontological identification with Christ allows us to say, "It is no longer I who live, but Christ who lives in me." And it also allows us, at the moment when we celebrate the sacraments, to act in persona Christi, in the name of Christ.
4: Hail Mary, full of grace, the Lord is with thee. Blessed art thou among women, and blessed is the fruit of thy womb, Jesus. Holy Mary, Mother of God, pray for us sinners now and at the hour of our death.
5: Dan! Daniel!
6: What's up?
5: Your family's calling. I think it's urgent. Run!
6: Hello?
7: Daniel?
6: Yeah, Mateo? What's wrong?
7: Dan, Mom has died. Dad found her dead this morning when he woke up.
6: What? It can't be. What happened?
7: I don't know. We called Javier, your colleague, and he came running. He says it looks like it was a heart attack.
6: But just like that? Was she sick?
7: I don't know. If you had been here, maybe you would have noticed something. I don't know. And now she'd be alive. Come ASAP.

0: I cannot thank you enough,
1: that's
0: guys.
1: Great.
2: I guess I gotta go.
0: All
2: good
0: right.
2: to see you,
0: man.
2: Give me an update.
1: Catch up later. Well,
0: yeah.
1: I have to go.
0: Thank you for everything.
1: So nice to see you. Mwah.
0: Nice to see you, too.
1: Bye.
0: What is this? A toy?

0: Christ's call to love when he chooses a man is all or nothing. If you want, come, follow me, and then leave everything. That's why all this reference in the story to how, in some way, giving up his career in Madison, his family, and his father's project is an act of maturity done for the love of something else much greater, and that other much greater thing may not give you anything back. That's why all holiness journeys through the dark night. That's why every priesthood has its crisis, as every marriage does. And we must learn to fight. That's why they are the flag of prayer, the flag of sacramental frequency, the weapons of light that St. Paul refers to, and they keep us belligerent in the spiritual battle that we have to fight every day.
1: A personal prayer, face to face with the Lord, for a while every day, for a certain time, is essential. It's fundamental for the priest, it is fundamental for the mission, and it's fundamental for you to truly experience the closeness of the Lord and his faithfulness.
2: Bye.

0: I'm glad to see you.
1: Sorry for arriving so late.
0: Don't worry. You're home now. Come here. How are you?
1: I don't know.
0: Let's go to the kitchen, have a hot drink, and you tell me.
1: This has been a tough time. The Lord has allowed me to see all the possible paths, and I've faced the fact that, being a priest, I will not be able to practice medicine again and have children or start a family. I've been restless, asking the Lord to show me the right path. And this afternoon, while taking out my mother's things, I found her Bible. And I found this picture in it. It's me and her on the day of my admission. She wrote something on the back.
0: Whoever has God lacks nothing. God alone suffices.
1: I hope my mother is already with the Lord and lacks nothing. I want to touch that fullness that she already lived here. And the truth is, I don't see it for me either in the hospital or taking care of a family. I see it in intimacy with God, in the ministry of the priesthood. And that's why I'm here. But I keep wondering if I'll be able to, or if those temptations will visit me from time to time and I won't be able to persevere.
0: I understand. After my ordination, I was assigned to a small parish somewhere in Zaragoza. A few months after being there, on the steps of the church, I saw a young woman crying inconsolably. She was a prostitute from the neighborhood. She was torn apart. I offered her confession, and she agreed. I told her that God loved her, that Christ had died for her sins, and resurrected so that she would have eternal life. The fact is that she believed. She left the streets and started going to the parish. She's married now. I've been told she has 3 or 4 children and is doing great. So when I have doubts about the fact that I'll never be a husband or a father, this woman serves as a reminder that she and her entire family are my children. You and all the seminarians are my children. The Lord gives me the spiritual fatherhood of a multitude, and nothing can compare to that. What can I tell you, Daniel? I wanted to be a teacher. I never thought I'd live my vocation as a rector of a seminary, but he's given me everything my heart longed for. Not in the way that I thought, but in his way. And yes, temptations will return, and you'll have to depend on your faith and your ministry.

0: But that is not a problem for God. My grace is sufficient for you, for my power is made perfect in weakness. With the sacrament of holy orders, he'll give you sufficient grace. The question is whether you're willing for him to do it.
1: An old priest once asked me the same thing, and I didn't know what to answer.
0: And now?
1: Now I do. I'm here. If the Lord wants, I'm willing.

0: Hi, Dad.
1: You're here too.
0: I wanted to share this moment with Mom. Tomorrow's the big day, and I always imagined she'd be at my ordination. I'm going to miss her.
1: She would have liked to see you. She was very proud of you, and prayed for your vocation every morning. I guess she knew you better than me. I was wrong. I'm sorry I didn't support you from the beginning. Your mother was right. I projected myself onto you without trusting God. Forgive me, son.
0: There's nothing to forgive, Dad. You've always wanted the best for me, and sometimes it's not easy to find the way.
1: Your mother always knew how to find it. You've inherited that from her. So don't lose sight of it. I'm sure you'll be a good priest.
0: I hope God helps me to be so. Thanks, Dad.
1: You're welcome, son. Come on, let's pray for your mother.
2: The Lord does his work in the hearts of the parents, and later they'll understand that the family itself has received an immense good in the vocation of its child.
3: It's essential to tell your children to open themselves to God's plan, because there you discover life doesn't take anything from you, but the Lord gives you everything.
4: Be with him and live the mission. Jesus Christ goes with you, just as he did with the apostles. Make Jesus Christ present and say, I forgive your sins.
5: The sacrament of penance is something that leaves you with a feeling of fullness inside, which is not yours, it's the Lord's, but that's how it is.
4: Preach in his name. Tell a person, Jesus Christ is visiting you. They say, really? How? Jesus Christ is in heaven, and you say, no, he's with me, he's visiting you now. Bearing him like this in the first person is something indescribable.
5: All the sacraments, but in a special way for me, celebrating the Eucharist, being in the person of Christ and saying, this is my body, this is my blood, excites me. It excites me every day.
3: Being a priest, if it is God's will, is wonderful, the greatest of gifts.
6: It's just that when you give yourself and see you've lived the priesthood given to others, hey, you go home and calmly say, I want to be alone, but I'm very happy.
4: Living faith with a community is essential. Seeing that my vocation is a concrete vocation along with others, both married and single people.
7: The church needs priests. It needs people who are brave, who, with their weakness, with their story, they can bring the world to Christ, the living Christ.
8: Do you resolve to be united more closely every day to Christ, the High Priest, who offered himself for us to the Father as a pure sacrifice, and with him to consecrate yourself to God for the salvation of all?
0: Yes, I do, with the help of God.

0: Do you promise respect and obedience to me and my successors?
1: Yes, I do.
0: God, who began good work in you, will bring it to completion.
2: Lord.

0: Almighty Father, to this servant the dignity of the priesthood, renew deep with him the spirit of holiness. May he henceforth possess this office, next in rank to the office of bishop. And by the example of his manner of life, may he instill right conduct. May peace be with you.
1: Thank you, Bishop. Bless and sanctify this offering, Father. Make it perfect, spiritual, and worthy of you, so that it may become for us the body and blood of your most beloved Son, our Lord Jesus Christ. On the day before he was to suffer, he took bread in his holy and venerable hands, and with eyes raised to heaven to you, O God, his almighty Father, giving you thanks, he said the blessing, broke the bread, and gave it to his disciples, saying, "Take this, all of you, and eat it, for this is my body, which will be given up for you."

0: 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And we are in St. Augustine, Florida, for the joyous kickoff of this summer's National Eucharistic Pilgrimage. 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

Hello, I'm Father Mitch Paquin. Welcome to EWTN Live. We bring you guests from around the world. Although the famous writer C.S. Lewis was not a Catholic himself, his spiritual insights and arguments have drawn many people to the fullness of truth found in the Catholic Church. I remember one bookstore owner told me he's converted more Catholics than most priests ever did. Critical guy. So our guest tonight has been placing C.S. Lewis's observation

0: Meditations on Faith and the Afterlife within a Richer Catholic Context, offering a deeper understanding of who Jesus really was, how Jesus our Lord shapes our lives now and in the world to come. Our guest is a professor of theology at the Benedictine College in Atchison, Kansas, and the author of two books, Lunatic, Liar, or Lord, Unveiling the Truth of Catholicism with C.S. Lewis's Mere Christianity. And his other book is Next Stop, The Afterlife, Unveiling the Truth of Heaven and Hell with C.S. Lewis's The Great Divorce. So please welcome Dr. Andrew Swofford. Dr. Swofford.
1: It's great to be with
0: good
1: you,
0: Good to have you here.
1: It's good to be here.
0: Thank you. Some years ago, your wife was here.
1: She was.
0: That was very nice. Now she couldn't take any more. She sent you.
1: You got the lesser half.
0: Yeah. You're using C.S. Lewis in teaching. Your department is
1: theology. Yeah.
0: So you're using C.S. Lewis to teach theology. What drew you to use Lewis's books?
1: You know, about 10 years ago in my Christian Moral Life class, kind of on a whim, I just started using Screwtape Letters, The Great Divorce, and Mere Christianity. And I just noticed early on, Lewis had a way of touching every kind of student I had. Those who are devoutly Catholic into their faith, Lewis moved them. But those who, you know, were at college Benedictine for other reasons and weren't as into their faith, he just found a way to touch them. He had a way of being deep and concise at the same time. And so it just kind of took a life of its own. And these books really just kind of repurposing and sharing with a broader audience what I do with the students in the classroom.
0: And what is it that they find attractive about him? What draws them to like Lewis so easily?
1: Well, as I said, he's deep and concise at the same time. So that's a nice art. But, you know, he just has a way of distilling the tradition down in a way that the modern mind, I think, finds palatable. He was an atheist himself at one point through a friendship with Tolkien. He became a Christian. And so I think the way he sets up his arguments, the way he talks about the spiritual life, the moral life, the Christian life, as a way that really enables one, I think you really see in his writings the existential impact in this life of what Christian faith does. So it's about the world to come for sure, but he really distills how you'll live a happier, more joy-filled, more purpose-driven, meaning-filled life in this age. And I think for a lot of people, they come to faith because they see the natural fruit of the faith in people's lives. And they say, what do they have that I don't?
0: Yeah. No, I think that does get at a lot of key elements in C.S. Lewis. And he's written on a variety of topics. Why do you pick Mere Christianity? Let's start off with that one. Because you wrote your one of the books about the impact of Mere Christianity.
1: Yeah, I mean, Lewis, so my book, it's not so much a commentary on Mere Christianity or even a companion necessarily. It's sort of using Lewis's work as a prompt to make a case as to why be Catholic, why God, why Jesus, why the church, why should I care? That's really what the book's about. It kind of combines my moral life class and my gospels class together. And it buttresses some of Lewis's arguments, but it also shows, very often, Lewis knew the tradition really well. He knew the church fathers, he knew the tradition, and often he's alluding to different thinkers, often Augustine. It doesn't always tell you, and really what I propose is that when you know, Mere Christianity for him is sort of, it's not just a bare minimalism. It's here's the heart, here's the core. And the full flowering of what he's offering really is found in our Catholic and Eucharistic faith. And so I kind of unveil it's not an anti-Protestant book. It's really a why be Catholic book.
0: Yeah, one of the things Lewis had said is that what he has done is bring you into the introductory hall of the house of Christianity. But there are lots of rooms in this house, and you have to figure out which one you're going to go in. In other words, he saw that you have all these options of different denominations. Yeah. And he didn't want to get into those disputes. I think he avoided that because, what was the origin? Why did he even write Mere Christianity?
1: Well, in the context of World War II, originally as radio broadcasts, and in part to kind of galvanize the morale of Europe and as English people during the war, for a lot of people over the years, though, it's

0: taking people from nominally Christian to deeply Christian. That was partly my experience, kind of conversion in college. Mm-hmm. But I've got great respect and love for my Protestant brothers and sisters. I did a master's degree with them at Trinity Evangelical Divinity School. But at the end, to be Catholic is to be Christian with nothing left out. So it's not about saved and damned or true and false, but fullness, the fullness of what Christ comes to give us, the fullness of that mirror or mm-hmm. the heart of Christianity. And so my students, they love Lewis. He's a gem. But the book kind of takes Lewis a little further. It also, you know, there's nothing in Mere Christianity about defending the historicity of the Gospels. Can we trust that the Gospels tell us what Jesus said and did? So I got chapters in the middle of the book kind of buttressing why we can have confidence. It's reasonable to trust that the Gospels tell us what Jesus substantially did and said in the resurrection, for example. So there's things that Lewis doesn't say that I do in my book, and then kind of pushing his thought further. You know, at the end of the book, in Mere Christianity, he talks about how God became man for no other purpose. He's alluding to Athanasius, St. Athanasius, to make us other Christs, sons and daughters in the Son. And that kind of divinization is very much at home in the Catholic tradition. Mm-hmm. And he points you there, but doesn't take you all the way.
1: Mm-hmm. Mm-hmm. Yeah, I think there's some elements that, again, you wanted to hold back, but he sure gave a lot of good reasons for things like the sacraments. And when I think that his audience were a lot of the soldiers listening across the channel when they had a break from battle, as well as the people at home. And they probably weren't interested in academic questions about historicity of biblical texts and things. They wanted to know, if I die in this fight, what is the meaning of my life? What's my purpose? I think that's what he was going for.
0: I think you're 100% right. The longer I teach, you know, the more I realize again and again, you have to be able to answer the so what question. The so what question. Why does this matter for my life? And I think Lewis is a master at that. He's not just taking on rabbit trails. These things matter. They are life and death in this life and the age to come. And, you know, Lewis fought World War One.
1: I was going to say, he knew what battle was like.
0: The World War One Museum in Kansas City. It's the National Museum for World War One. He's there. There's a plaque of him and Tolkien. So he knew the horror and the tragedy of war, especially World War One. I mean, trench warfare and speaking to these soldiers. I think you're 100% right that why does the faith matter to those soldiers? Why does the faith matter to every one of us? He's not speaking simply to theologians. This isn't just an academic debate. This is about life and death in this life and the age to come.
1: Yeah. And, you know, these would have been lots and lots of soldiers and civilians, too, who had nothing to do with choosing to be in that war. This was not their doing, their making, and yet a lot of them were losing their lives by the millions and taking lives. Yeah. What does this mean? Where's my life headed? I think that was key for him.
0: You know, and you see this in the Screwtape Letters as well, which he wrote about the same time. And there's, you know, the kind of overarching context of that work is this European war. It's World War II. And this drama of conversion. I think you're exactly right. He knew his time. He knew the modern mind, he knew the modern heart, and that's why he can give such a piercing analysis and assessment of how to distill the faith to this modern mind.
1: Yeah. And in terms of this, again, there's some issues, because your second book on, you know, dealing with the reality of heaven and hell, you know, because Lewis wasn't Catholic, that you don't get... You know, where does, is he describing purgatory or what's he doing? Talk a little bit about the second book, The Great Divorce. What does he mean by a great divorce?
0: Oh, it's such a charming, delightful book. You know, and I think my students half the time think he's half a Catholic. I mean, he can be very Catholic in his thought. Mm-hmm. The Great Divorce is the divorce between heaven and hell is what the book's about. And It's such a beautiful, beautiful little book. From my experience, nothing stirs the hope of heaven more than that book, The Great Divorce. And there's a fictional bus ride. They get off on the bus, and these people are in this gray town, which in the text it symbolizes.

0: as he puts it, hell for those who stay, purgatory for those who leave. And the Grey Town is this nothingness. It's isolated. It's always dusk. It's always rainy. It's quarrelsome. And as they journey toward the mountain country, this land is different than what they are. As the narrator says, I could see the grass not only under my feet, but through my feet, because they're like phantoms compared to this mountain country. And if they continue the journey, they become like the mountain country. And it's a deep image of purgatory, which, you know, in the catechism, I mean, purgatory is for the redeemed, for those who die in friendship with Jesus. There's a suffering aspect, but there's great joy in purgatory, that this is the burn of transformation, that God wants to not only forgive, but to heal and transform. That comes out in spades in The Great Divorce, because there's really only one character that we know for sure continues the journey, and he's just so thoroughly transformed in glory. He becomes like the mountain country, and you have this, it's a lot like, if Narnia fans, the last battle, further up, further in, this inexhaustible journey into the heart of God, mm-hmm. into heaven itself, that if you've ever had the temptation of saying, gosh, will I be bored in heaven?
1: Yes. Yes.
0: The Great Divorce answered that question 1,000 times over, and you realize, oh my gosh, eye has not seen, ear has not heard what God has prepared for those who love him. So I just love this book. I love reading it with students. And we go through these characters. Each character has something they have to take ownership of and acknowledge and repent from. And those who turn back to the Grey Town, as Lewis puts it, there's always something they prefer to joy. Something they won't give up. And this is what conversion is all about. Something that, it's like the rich young man, right? You go to Jesus, what do I need to inherit eternal life? You lack one thing. Sell what you have, give to the poor. But that, I love that story so much, because that changes throughout our life. Like, what are we clinging to? What is preventing deeper intimacy with Jesus? Sometimes it's a job, an image, a relationship, an accolade, whatever it is. What are we clinging to? And The Great Divorce is really about, can I let go of myself and turn outward and throw myself into the infinite God in love and joy? Or will I turn inward and collapse in on the black hole of my own ego? And that's what the Grey Town and hell is all about in that work.
1: Yeah, it's interesting how he describes hell. It was especially interesting for me because you can imagine how over the last 50 years or so, I've come across a variety of sinners. When I was newly ordained, I was hearing confessions on Skid Row in Chicago. After that, it's the sins, nothing new. But one of the things that I would hear from people, not just there, but over these last 50 years, well, I may be going to hell because I know I'm not good enough for heaven, but at least I'll be with all my friends. And I've thought about that, because I've heard a number of times. And I said, yeah, they may be your friends now, but you're going to spend eternity blaming each other for getting to hell. And you'll make each other miserable. It won't be the warmth fellowship of your friendship anymore. You'll be moving farther apart because you can't stand each other for getting you there.
0: Because heaven is communion. I mean, just, for our audience, just to think about the times when you've really felt seen, known, loved authentically for who you are. Those are glimpses. Those are glimpses of the communion we'll have in heaven with our Lord, with one another, with all the saints. And hell's the opposite. It's isolation. It's the opposite of communion. It's this turn inward. It's the worship of ego versus the turn outward. So the thing is, it comes out in Lewis's writings, and I'm sure you could attest this in your priesthood, and thank you for your priesthood. It's not just the outward actions. This shows up in The Great Divorce. It shows up in other places with Lewis, that where's the heart? Where's the heart? And as he'll put it in Mere Christianity, if I've got anger burning my heart, if I've got bitterness burning my heart, if I were placed in a different position, in a different time in history, might this same internal emotion resulted in egregious and horrific evils? You think about the Nazis. You think about perhaps German soldiers who had those qualms of conscience. What am I doing? The places that history throws us into. To allude to Tolkien, right? It's not for us to decide the times we're given, But what we do with the time that we've been this

0: been given to us that we receive. Lewis has a keen insight psychologically on the heart and the conversion of the heart. I mean, there's one story in The Great Divorce about the big man. He's kind of an owner of a factory. He's met by Len from the mountain country, and Len had committed murder. And yet Len is coming from the mountain country because he repented. I think God's mercy and God's justice will surprise us one day.
1: Yeah.
0: It's not just the outward actions. It's where is our heart? Because God's mercy is infinite. And I think that will scandalize us, that those on death row could repent and give their lives to Jesus. But then those of us who maybe have lived a good life on the outside but are just a bitter mess on the inside, the Lord loves us as we are, but he wants to thoroughly cleanse us and purify us and make us new. And this comes out in Lewis's writings quite a bit.
1: One of the things that I derived from that book is that fear that we might have at the judgment seat of Christ. Mm. He makes known our sins. And if we are not trusting in him, then we'll see this as him using the opportunity of the judgment to embarrass us by revealing what we've done wrong. On the other hand, for the people who trust in his mercy, it'll be an opportunity to recognize that as Christ and everybody in heaven knows what you do wrong, you're still infinitely loved.
0: Yes.
1: That will make the difference between redemption and rejection of Christ. And we have to, you know, prepare ourselves. And I think Lewis gives us ways to picture how that will be.
0: In the Screwtape Letters, in the letter on humility, letter 14, humility is all about, for Lewis, taking my eyes off myself and overcoming this kind of self-absorption so I can turn my eyes outward in love of God, love of neighbor. And at the end of that, he says, you know, even of our own sins, God doesn't want us to think too much once they are repented of. Because the thing is, if I'm just thinking about how bad I am, I'm so bad, I'm so bad, I'm so bad, what am I thinking about?
1: Me.
0: And so there's a strange thing, and the different writers in our tradition nail this, that, you know, when I'm torn up over what I've done, what is the source of my sadness? Am I sad at offending the one whom I love? Or am I sad at witnessing the fracturing of the idealized version I have of myself?
1: Yes.
0: Is there a wee bit of pride driving that? And the thing is, to be a saint, so many saints will tell you, you need to hold two things together. The infinite mercy of God, who is love itself, and our own brokenness. If you only think about brokenness, you're in despair. If you only think about mercy, mercy, mercy, you might end in presumption. But Christian hope holds those two together and goes to the Lord as we are. Doesn't hide it. Comes face to face with ourselves, as Augustine puts it. To let the divine physician see all of our wounds, and he's not there to condemn. I mean, it's Satan in Hebrew, which means to accuse.
1: Mm-hmm.
0: Satan wants to coax us into sin and then douse us in shame.
1: Yeah. Yeah.
0: Lord wants us to come weak, to be weak and say, Lord, here I am. I'm broken. I need you. And he's like, that's what moves the heart of God.
1: That's that great line in Revelation 12, verse 10. That now is the accuser of my brethren fallen, he who accuses them day and night. That's that accusatory voice that a lot of people identify as Catholic guilt, Jewish guilt, Baptist, whatever. No, that voice of constant accusation is the voice of the evil one, not the voice of the church or of Christ.
0: And I think we need to really reclaim salvation as divine sonship. It's becoming a son or daughter in the Son, in Jesus, such that the Father looks down upon you and upon me and loves you and loves me as he loves his only begotten Son. Moral perfection couldn't earn one drop of that. This is absolutely gratuitous divine grace, but that means we work out our salvation as sons and daughters in the family, not as defendants who hope to get acquitted, not as employees who hope, you know, not to get fired, but as sons and daughters. And the great kind of paradox is in a family, I mean, I expect more from my kids. I got, you know, 6 kids, 4 boys, 2 girls. I expect more from them than a judge is ever going to expect from them.
1: Mm-hmm.
0: But I will bestow infinitely more mercy upon them than a judge ever will a defendant. And the drama of salvation is family. It's sonship. It's not simply a divine acquittal. It's not just forgiveness of sins.

0: it's an invitation into the Trinitarian family of God.
1: Yeah, yeah, that's right. It is interesting that Lewis, in The Great Divorce, does not have Satan as a character, though they're coming from the gray town, this would be hell. He doesn't have the devil as a character in this. He's really focusing on the struggle of each individual soul to actually let go of the sin and accept God's mercy and love, or to say, oh no, not, I won't do it on God's conditions. That just can't be right. You know, and that's the tension.
0: One of the great lines in Great Divorce is, Lewis puts it, there's two kinds of people. Those who say to God, thy will be done, and those to whom God says, thy will be done. That hell is locked from the inside. It's our turn inward. One of the beautiful things about that comes up in the Great Divorce is that the choices these people make in the afterlife mirror the way they habituate themselves in life. Mm-hmm. And so it kind of raises the question as to when they're making this choice, that the time of conversion is now. And what he, this is my read on it, but what makes us think that we would choose differently in the next life? What Lewis has really proposed is, no, you're going to follow sort of a spiritual law of gravity, that you're going to be drawn to the way you've lived your life here. Mm-hmm. If you don't want the light is not going to be pleasant upon death. And so he speaks of heaven and hell being in The Great Divorce, and it's fiction, so he's taking some liberties, but retrospective, that those who end up in the mountain country will say, I've always been here. Those who end up in the great town will say, I've always been here, because they've been making choices that either enclose themselves on their own ego or that turn outward by the grace of God.
1: Yeah.
0: And grace is the seat of glory.
1: Yeah, I remember once, I can't remember where it was, it's been 45 years since I read this, but in one of his books, Lewis said how fascinated he was with St. Catherine of Siena. And he quoted her as saying, it's heaven all the way to heaven. I think that insight from St. Catherine of Siena underlies that. And then Lewis added, however, on the other side, it's always, it's all hell on the way to hell. When you look back on your life from the perspective of hell, no matter how well you were off, it'll seem hellish the whole time. Whereas no matter what sufferings the saints and martyrs endure, they look back at it as all heaven all the way. Mm. So, and I think that's part of the underlying
0: thing. You may well
1: theme.
0: Be right. Yeah, I don't know the text, but that's I think that sounds right.
1: Yeah. So this is important. How do students react to thinking about heaven? Because I think a lot of people in our culture have been more formed by the movie cartoon, All Dogs Go to Heaven. There's a part one and two. They, that mentality, well, God wouldn't send us to hell, given that that's a feature of our culture in a lot of ways, how do the students react to The Great Divorce?
0: Well, I think the Great Divorce in many ways is about heaven, but it does speak to how is it that one could close themselves off from God for all eternity. It does speak to what would that look like? And again, for Lewis, there's something I'm unwilling to give up. Each character has a different thing, a reputation or this or that they're attached to. And conversion is always about detaching from sin and attaching to God. It's always a two-way thing, turning toward God and away from sin.
1: Yes.
0: And I think on the one hand, a Catholic, we have to acknowledge, hell is part of the faith. It's part of the deposit of faith. The existence of it and its eternity is part of the deposit of faith.
1: And we can pray.
0: People, yeah.
1: Remind people that it's only Jesus in the book of Revelation that talk about it, and Jude. But Paul never mentions
0: no,
1: hell.
0: No, most of it is from, yeah, I mean,
1: it's the from gospel, the gospel,
0: the gospel from Jesus' lips. And we

0: comparables.
1: You know, and we've had thinkers in our tradition, like most famously Hans-Urs von Balthasar, who proposed, can we pray for an empty hell? And we can pray, but I do think if you look at Jesus' words, it'd be spiritually dangerous to presume upon that, because Jesus speaks about two ways. He speaks about the many and the few. And what I tell students is, don't worry about anybody else. Don't worry about anybody else. Just say to yourself, say to myself, hell is always a possibility for me if I don't persevere in charity. Mm-hmm. Now, I need to know who I'm to whom I'm speaking, because some students really struggle with scrupulosity, mm-hmm. and they need a different method. They need to hear about the mercy of God. Others need to kick it up in the pants, right? So, but I think to have a healthy fear of hell is definitely relevant. But I do have to say, depending on the psychology of the individual, I have seen scrupulosity be really toxic for some students, and then others are too complacent, right? So we have to know ourselves and know what we need, but to take Jesus' words seriously, again, don't worry about anybody else. I think it's worrying about the culture and how many, that's just not helpful. Mm-mm. But it's always a possibility for me if I don't persevere in charity. But it's not I studied with my Protestant brothers and sisters at Trinity, they would say, well, do you know you're saved? I'm like, well, I have great hope. I have great hope. It's not my kids at night don't go to bed thinking, gosh, is dad going to kick me out of the house, right? Could they disown themselves? Well, yeah, this is part of the prodigal son. Could they return? Well, just one step in my direction. That's the dynamic of salvation in the Gospels, that hell is real. It's possible, but it's only going to happen of our own volition if we turn ourselves away from the true and living God. Mm-hmm. But as you say, it's straight from the lips of Jesus. Matthew 25, right? What you did to the least of these, you did unto me, the sheep and the goats.
0: If you did them harm.
1: Yeah, you did me harm.
0: I've heard some of our politicians say, well, I'm a Matthew 25 Christian, what you do to the least of my brethren. Well, you know, what about the babies in the womb? It's hard to find someone least. What are you doing for them?
1: Well, St. John Paul II said, who can't even cry to defend themselves.
0: Nope. And so, we have to take that seriously. But the other parables, too.
1: Right.
0: The parables of Jesus are replete with that choice to be burned in the fire or put into the barn.
1: And with him on the fire image is polyvalent in Scripture, right? So it's there's the image of hellfire, but there's also Pentecost. There's also the burning bush. There's also our God is a consuming fire who will burn away our dross and heal us and make us whole. So, as some have kind of conjectured over the years that the saints in heaven would freeze in hell because God is this fire of love. So we have to acknowledge hell is real, but we have to be careful with the imagery that we're given and not think too cartoonish about it. Mm-hmm. And realize that the greatest suffering in hell is the loss of God. Just think about our infinite desire for happiness and imagine that being perpetually, permanently, and eternally frustrated. That's the pangs of hell.
0: Yeah. But you can certainly add to that everybody else there will hate you and you'll hate them. That won't be fun either. To imagine being in the worst social group you've ever been part of. And now they're really mad.
1: Yeah. Nobody understands me. Everybody judges me. Everybody,
0: yeah,
1: right?
0: Yeah, yeah, yeah. That would be hell, to be sure. And but that's also relational. And that goes back to your point, that the relationship with God also opens up this relationship with these other people in heaven. Right. The saints all like each other.
1: Yeah. I mean, anybody connected to the vine is connected to one another, right? So it's the life of Christ pouring forth through the entire body of Christ. And that's when a Catholic thinks about the saints, it's not so much my direct hotline to St. Francis. It's in Christ. In Christ, we are one body. In Christ, we share in the divine life. In Christ, we are one family. And we've said this for years, but I mean, I don't look down at my kids and say, gosh, why are you helping each other? Ask me. I love it when they're helping each other. I love it when they're loving each other. And so as a Catholic, our Lord is so pleased to see us loving the saints and honoring the saints and asking them to pray for us and entering into the fullness of the life of the body of Christ.
0: Yeah. No, that's a very important element of this interrelationship in heaven and the rejoicing that they have. We have to take a break. We're going to come back in a couple of minutes, but if you want to learn more about the work of Andrew Swofford and his wife, Sarah, you can check out their website, which is The Swoffords. Not any Swofford, The

0: The Most Reverend Bishop Louis Tilke speaks on the upcoming beatification of Archbishop Fulton J. Sheen. Next time.
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0: All right, we are speaking with Andrew Swofford, and he has a couple of good books for you to take a look at, in addition to C.S. Lewis's books, but he's got his own. One is Lunatic, Liar, or Lord, Unveiling the Truth of Catholicism with C.S. Lewis's Mere Christianity, by our guest, Andrew Swofford, and it is item 4078. 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Lewis's The Great Divorce. And that is item 4092. 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You ready for some questions?
1: Sounds good.
0: Giddy up. Let's start off with Corinthia, who is in the District of Columbia. Corinthia, what can we do for you?
2: It's such an honor to talk to you, Father Mitch. My question is for your guest, Mere Christianity. Before C.S. Lewis spoke about once we die, Jesus praying for us to become little Christ, and some little Christ are here now. And once we see one, we will know there's something different about this person. And once you've seen one, it'll be easier to recognize another one. But they do live among us now, and he called little Christ. That's it.
0: Oh, so you want him to explain a little bit more of that, what that means?
2: Yes, I would like for him to expound about is that true?
0: Yeah, thank you. That's a point, you know, I remember, but I didn't pay as much attention. How would you expand on
1: that? Yeah, I mean, it's toward the end of Mere Christianity. He basically says that the whole point of the incarnation, he actually opines, you know, perhaps the whole point of all the creation, the whole universe, is to make us little Christ, and it's that divine sonship. It's that divinization, as the early church fathers would talk about, that, again, salvation is not just an acquittal, it's not just forgiveness, but it's a participation in, and this is the key to the caller's question, it's a participation in the life of Christ, in both his death mm-hmm. and his resurrection. And so, like, if you look at, like, St. Paul, for example, I mean, faith and baptism incorporates us into Christ, and we receive the gift of the Spirit so we can call upon God as Abba, Father.

0: Romans 8. Mm-hmm. So I think part of what she's getting at is that I think we often think of heaven as a place we're going, which there's some truth to that. We are pilgrims in via, we're on the way. But there's a deep sense in which entering into Christ, the grace of Christ, is sharing in. I mean, what does St. Paul say? 2 Corinthians 5:17. Anybody who's in Christ is a new creation. That we become new creations now. You know, for the ancient Jews, they thought of two ages, this age, the Ha'olam Hazeh, and the age to come, the Ha'olam Haba, that in Christ, in his resurrection, in our share in it, we share in that now. And so the glory and the grace of God is that we share in that heavenly reality now. Now, she's asking, how do we recognize that? I'd point to the gifts, the fruits of the Spirit. Galatians 5, the peace and joy and love. So it's, I don't know if we're going to know this with human eyes, but we have a good idea. And you see people who are on fire with the Holy Spirit, the grace of Christ. And, you know, one of the greatest, there's certain undeniable witnesses, I think, radical love of the poor, heroic chastity, peace and joy in the midst of suffering, radical forgiveness. I mean, I think these are some things that are like, that ain't normal. That ain't natural. That ain't human. The martyrs who went to their death saying, I forgive you. Stephen in Acts 8, mm-hmm. Acts 7 and 8, you know, imitating Christ. Lord, not hold, let them, you know, Father, don't hold this sin against them. They know not what they do. So that's what I would say is a transformed life is a sign and a witness of the truth, the veracity of the grace of Jesus Christ already now.
1: And I think too, I like that you noticed that, Corinthia, because it brings out that God does give special graces of sanctity to some people. And it reminds me a little bit of his transfiguration in the sense that there are certain individuals called, not because they did something and God has to pay them back. It's rather that God gives them this extra grace, helps them to be brighter lights in the world. So like the apostles needed the transfiguration to encourage them as things were getting really bad for Christ, especially in the passion and death. So also these different individuals lighten up our world. I think of Maximilian Kolbe, who, while he was starving to death for a month, was encouraging all the other men who were starving to death with him and helping encourage them to get rid of it. That's a grace. Yeah. And that makes them these lights. And there are, and I urge all of you, read the lives of the saints. When our culture tells you, oh, all these heroes were really bad, they weren't, I'm the only one who's really good. You know, there's a secular sort of Calvinism where everything is damned to hell and I'm the only one who has any insight and I'm cynical too. You know, that's our culture. No, read the lives of the saints and see those little Christs, those lights that are way better than the secular heroes.
0: Amen, amen.
1: We have a question from our studio audience. Brother John, how the heaven are you?
2: I'm doing well, Father, thank
1: you. Good, good. So what's your question?
2: Yeah, earlier you mentioned that before C.S. Lewis was an atheist, and I just kind of wanted to know a little bit more about his own conversion, about what really drew him to Christianity and embracing it. What was the kind of the thing?
0: The thing that sticks out to me, so part of it was his friendship with Tolkien. And Lewis loved literature. He loved myth. He loved the great myths. Mm-hmm. And what Tolkien pressed him on is the myths of the world, they teach us about something true. They give a glimmer of truth. But what Tolkien pressed him on says, Christianity is myth made fact. Christianity is the great myths of the world, the hero story taking embodied historical life. And when Lewis kind of latched onto that I can still love myths and see them as he puts it in Mere Christianity, as shadows of the gospels, shadows of the truth. And, you know, really a Catholic can look at the religions of the world in a similar way, that they participate in the truth. Now, whatever conflicts with the gospel, it has to be false, but there's still a thirsting after the truth.

0: And what he came to see, what Tolkien helped him with, is Christianity is the myth made fact, the myth embodied in history, toward which all the other myths point. So that was a key moment for him.
1: Yeah.
0: In the early 30s.
1: Yeah. There's another element too. And if you get a chance to read his book, Surprised by Joy, he describes how he was looking for joy, looking for happiness and peace, and it kept eluding him. He would, he talks about this, in an early part of his life, he had a certain sexual addiction. He was, compulsively going to, the homes of prostitutes and such. And this was something that was looking for that joy. But he realized that he was looking for the experience of joy, and that joy finally clicked. You don't seek the experience of joy. You seek the thing that gives joy. And then he realized that he had to find what gives the real source of joy, and ultimately it was God. But he also described his moment of conversion. He was riding to the zoo with Tolkien on Tolkien's motorcycle. He was in a sidecar. Remember that scene?
0: No, I don't.
1: Yeah. He was in a sidecar, and he said, I finally came to the point where I realized Christianity was the truth, and that this was true. And I was the most dejected convert in all of Christendom. He didn't like that it was right. He wanted something else to be true, but the others were not. Hmm. And he tried many philosophies, and they were not true. So then he became a Christian.
0: Praise be Jesus Christ.
1: Yeah, and he found joy eventually, not at that quite moment. Sir, where are you from?
2: I'm from Mobile, Alabama.
1: Nice to have you here. Welcome. And as for those who don't know, we call that L.A., Lower Alabama. So what's your question?
2: So my question for Dr. Swofford, obviously you work a lot with students at your college. Could you just speak to, like, what part of C.S. Lewis do you think has resonated most with, like, young people? Hmm. And, like, what do you think young people need to hear about C.S. Lewis?
0: It depends a little bit on the student. So I often will pair Screwtape Letters and Great Divorce in that order. Mm-hmm. And many really take the Screwtape Letters. So Screwtape Letters is a fictional work about an uncle demon writing to a nephew demon about how to seduce this human being. Mm-hmm. And some find it a little dark. It can be a little, right? So I would say The Great Divorce, that they all love The Great Divorce. Many really take to the Screwtape Letters. I guess interestingly, I mean, they respect Mere Christianity. They admire it. But I think the fiction has a power to move their hearts and their minds and really kind of inspire, again, a yearning for a deeper joy that they find.
1: Mm-hmm. Mm-hmm. Yeah. No, I think that's right. And when I were talking this morning, when I taught high school, I would ask the students, force them, to read The Chronicles of Narnia, a children's novel, and The Voyage of the Dawn Treader, another one of his novels for children. And then I'd have them read Mere Christianity. And the idea was that the fictional accounts, which are filled with delight, they would baptize their imagination, and Mere Christianity would baptize their intellect. Yeah. That worked very nicely.
0: Sometimes art is a bridge to the gospel. And I had never read Narnia until I read it to my kids, and we made it through, I think, 4 or 5 times, all 7 volumes, because each time a new kid came of age, we'd start the process over again. And it is, I guess, a quick anecdote. We were chatting earlier, my second son, when we got to The Magician's Nephew, and we read that 6th, and Uncle Andrew, I mean, now Nietzsche is coming out of his mouth. The rules are for the weak, the strong do what they want. My son Fulton just, I hate Uncle Andrew. And I'm like, let's see what happens, because I'm thinking maybe he becomes the professor. I didn't know how the story went, because that Magician's Nephew is set earlier in time. But it dawned on me, the power of story to communicate and form his moral and spiritual imagination in a way that, I mean, he was probably 7 or 8 at the time, that I never

0: ever could have done propositionally. And I think the power of story can till the ground for, as you're putting it, for catechesis later on, to prepare that, baptize the imagination and make it stick. I think it's so vital. And many, again, many resonate deeply with an artistic medium to help bring the gospel a little closer to me, so I can see that the real hero story, this is myth made fact, is Jesus Christ.
1: Now, when you read Lion, Witch, and the Wardrobe, did you give your kids some Turkish delight?
0: No, but I did say, hey, on my deathbed, will you please read The Last Battle to me?
1: There you go.
0: Half serious with that.
1: I know a place that sells Turkish delight here in town. All right, we have another caller. Steve in Oregon, what can we do for you this evening?
2: Yes, Padre Pio said that many souls after they die, any people that die, well, very few go to heaven, many go to purgatory, and many go to hell. Is that correct?
1: Steve, I think we have to keep one of the basic principles I've been talking about over the years very much in mind. That decision is a management question, and God is management. Remember how in the Sermon on the Mount, our Lord told us, judge not, lest you be judged by the same standard. There's another reason that we don't judge. We don't know other people's souls. There is a depth in other people that often eludes them. Think back in old movies and stuff about psychiatric treatment. Sometimes they would do movies about psychiatrists. They'd have the patient on the couch, and for sometimes years, they'd be lying on a couch, free associating, trying to figure out, what's my motive? What's going on? Because it's so hard for the individual to know him or herself. And if it's hard for that person to know, it's very difficult for us. We might make a few good guesses, especially if we're older and we have more experience, but we don't know all that goes on. And this is why the judgment is reserved to God. And figuring out, when and who and how they get to heaven is God's task. Our task is sales. We preach the gospel. We offer the reasons to believe. We offer the reasons to be good, why it's better to be good and virtuous than it is to be mean and vicious. We can explain that, but we can't get into the depth of anybody else's conscience. That is truly the role of God's grace. And that's why, I freely admit I've never converted anybody. I give reasons to believe, but conversion is God's action, and the judgment is God's. I think that, the Council of Trent warned us against such speculation, as well as against speculating too much about what hell is like, what heaven is like, and what purgatory is like. It's better not to speculate. We deal with what we know, what Christ has told us. We obey that, teach that to others, and then the rest we leave up to God, who knows everything in a person's heart and mind. There's a great line in Jeremiah 17 that he searches the heart and the mind. Though actually what it says is he searches the heart and the kidneys. They believed that your will is seated in your intestines and your kidneys and liver. So God searches there too. I'd rather have him than a surgeon, but that'd be a mess. But, this is, we let him do that searching, and

0: we do the best we can to teach?
1: Yeah, it's a good question. I'd echo everything you just said, Father. And now this, and I've seen this over the years with various students, we have to be, many saints have been given private revelation, which is very edifying and powerful and beautiful and necessary for the time. But we always have to start with what God has publicly revealed, the deposit of faith. You know, start with scripture and tradition and the catechism, the councils.
0: The magisterium.
1: The magisterium, right? What the church has taught in a public fashion is this is the deposit of faith, and allow what different saints have said or visions they've seen to build that up. I have seen it, I have seen students over the years get in kind of dangerous waters when they, and I see why, they just run with private revelation in a way that takes them too far upfield, away from the heart of the heart and mind of the church.
0: Yeah, we have to be careful of that. We have another caller. We have Helen in the Republic of Texas calling in. Ma'am, what's your question tonight?
2: Oh, good afternoon, sir, and thank you for taking my call. And this, you guys are so interesting. I'm really learning a lot. And my call is, or my question, please, is, C.S. Lewis, in his book, The Problem of Pain, I'm just really curious how Dr. Swofford is seeing the problem of pain as described by C.S. Lewis in relation to Catholic suffering and redemption of the world.
0: Okay.
1: I mean, the exact text is slipping me right now, but I mean, I suspect Lewis would be not all the way with Catholics, but pretty amenable to the, I mean, the idea of redemptive suffering. The classic text is Colossians 1:24, but it's really, but it's all about a participation in Christ. And I don't know if this is where the caller is going, but I mean, it's good to seek healing. It's good to take medicine, good to go to the hospital. But we all know we can pray for healing and we can seek medical help. And sometimes that's not God's will for us. And sometimes we're still left with suffering. And when we're there, we can, you know, we say offer it up, but it's not just a cliche, you know, platitude. We can, in John Paul II's words in Salvifici Doloris, the letter on suffering he wrote in 84, we can participate in the redemption of the world by uniting our sufferings with Jesus on the cross. Because the thing is, what buries us in suffering is we see no purpose and no meaning. But a Christian who sees this, a Catholic who sees this, to our dying breath, our life has meaning, mission, and purpose, because even in our suffering, we can participate in that cruciform passion of our Lord, and by His grace. So it's all in Christ. The whole Christian life is a participation in the life of Christ, His cross, and His resurrection.
0: And I think in Problem of Pain, Lewis is not dealing with that. I don't think he brings that up. It's not part of his mentality. He's more trying to deal with the atheist's question, that if God is good, why does He allow pain? Yeah. And if God is all powerful, why does He allow pain? He could stop it. And Lewis is trying to say, no, pain can fit into the world. That's the reality. So we have to, I think we have to.
1: If I could just add one thing, Catechism 309 says this, that there's not a single aspect of the Christian story that is itself not part of the answer to the problem of evil and suffering. And that's the Catechism saying, don't go in for cheap answers here. It's the entire mystery of Christ on the cross and resurrection, because many things will not be understandable on this side of heaven.
0: That's for sure. All right. Again, if you want to find out more about the work of Andrew and Sarah Swofford, go to their website, theswoffords.com. Also, take a look at Andrew's two books, Lunatic Liar or Lord, Unveiling the Truth of Catholicism with C.S. Lewis, Mere Christianity, item 4078, and Next Stop, The Afterlife. This is also available at our website, item 4092. Andrew, we've run out of time. Thank you for being with us. Appreciate it very much and the work you're doing. And may the Lord bless all of you, the Father, the Son, and the Holy Spirit. Amen. And again, remind you that we depend on you to keep us going. We

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0: Well, we have our questions now coming up with Bubba Lynch. What's our next one?
1: Ken says, I need to know more about what it means to see your loved ones in eternal life. My point of reference is from a sermon on man's mortality by Saint Cyprian. The saint says, we look upon paradise as our country, and a great crowd of our loved ones awaits us there, a countless throng of parents, brothers, and children longs for us to join them. Assured though they are of their own salvation, they are still concerned about ours. What joy both for them and for us to see one another and embrace. Oh, the delight of that heavenly kingdom where there is no fear of death. Oh, the supreme and endless bliss of everlasting life.
0: The thought of everlasting life is the most powerful motive that we can have for our faith. And our divine Savior makes that very clear. The beginning of John 14, he says that to the apostles. Let me read John 14 to you. I always tell people that this is one of the most important, if not the most important statement that was ever made in human language.

0: Let not your hearts be troubled. Believe in God. Believe also in me. In my Father's house there are many rooms. If it were not so, would I have told you that I go to prepare a place for you? And when I go and prepare a place for you, I will come again, and I will take you with myself, that where I am, you also may be. And you know the way where I am going. And Thomas said to him, Lord, we don't know where you're going. How can we know the way? And Jesus said to Thomas, I am the way, the truth, and the life. No one comes to the Father but by me. Now, Jesus clearly, and in several different places, but in that one especially, promises eternal life to his followers. This is right before his death. In less than 24 hours, he would be dead. What do we do? Well, I love to pray for the dead. In my room, I have a cork board, and I have dozens and dozens of little cards on that board of people who have died. Oh, maybe close to 100 of them. I started to do it after I had my accident, so I could pray for the dead. And now I realize, if I had a picture of everybody I ever knew, I'd have thousands of pictures up in my room of people I knew and were well related to and went something in my life, and I meant something in theirs. Think back about it. All the people you've ever knew who you've loved and cared about and were friendly with, a whole lot of them. And when we get there, they'll be there. It's awful to think about those who will not be there. And you must pray and pray about that and never give up your prayers. I take St. Faustina very seriously, that Christ calls to everyone in the hour of death. So I pray for everybody. It's extremely important, however, to keep before your mind that this is your goal, eternal life. That's your goal. Then all of the nonsense and bric-a-brac and obscenity and abuse of human beings that is common in this culture of ours, that's a dying culture, this will not get you. Like the monks, like Saint Benedict did when the barbarian invasions took over. He looked beyond this world, and he said, we must be going to our heavenly homeland, our patria. Maybe this world will pick up. Maybe it'll come out of its deadly worldliness and silliness. But if it doesn't, keep your eyes on your heavenly homeland, which always is beckoning to us. Father John, another question.
1: Barbara has a question about Scripture. The Gospel states that the apostles worshiped Jesus, but they doubted. I wish Matthew would have gone into a little bit more detail. What is he trying to tell the reader?
0: Well, I didn't know Matthew, and I wasn't there, so I can only guess. But let me say this. It was beginning slowly to dawn on them that this itinerant preacher and miracle worker, remember they had seen him make the water into wine at Cana, and it says that this was the first of signs that Jesus worked at Cana of Galilee, and his disciples saw his glory. His glory, that's in St. John's Gospel. Now, did you ever sit around and think about it? What are the implications of being with the Messiah? You're being with the Son of God. Even the Jewish people, in their looking for the Messiah, didn't

0: quite expect what happened, that the Son of God, equal to the Father in all things, would come among us. That was quite beyond their expectations. They saw and they could not comprehend. Even when Jesus had shown them his glory in the Transfiguration, Peter, James, and John, they said, what does it mean for someone to rise from the dead? And even when he rose from the dead, they couldn't put it all together. You and I, at least verbally, can deal with the idea that Jesus was the Son of God, that he was a divine person. We can deal with this idea because we heard it all our lives. But I think a lot of people who say they believe it and think they believe it don't act like they believe it. If we really believed that Jesus is the Son of God, wouldn't we be very fervent Christians, whatever our denomination? Wouldn't we read the Bible? If we're Catholics or Orthodox, wouldn't we attend the liturgy with great, great devotion and receive the body and blood of Christ with the greatest reverence and awe? This is the question posed by Pope Benedict. Do we approach the sacraments with reverence and awe? Maybe we say we don't doubt, but do we act like we doubt? Do we act like we really don't take it all too seriously? Brothers and sisters, some of us are growing old. We can see the end of the road. We can see the red flashing lights up ahead. I was almost there, but I didn't make it. What is beyond? Jesus says, seek first the kingdom of God and his righteousness, and all of these things will be added unto you. Brothers and sisters, let's try to be the most fervent Christians we can, the most fervent Catholics. And if you're Protestant, a fervent Protestant, a fervent Orthodox. And if you're not a Christian, for heaven's sakes, pray and read the scriptures and pray the Holy Spirit to come in. Because there are no fervent lovers of God who are not in the kingdom of God.
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10: Is that why you keep calling me?
9: Catholic psychologist Dr. Ray Guarendi is always ready to chat.
12: Don't put me on the spot.
13: Well, I'll tell you, I'll have my report on your desk tomorrow.
12: Okay.
9: With humor and faith-filled advice.
10: If you could do that, you would strip away the anxiety from being anxious.
9: It's therapy.

0: So we're back now with our last segment. And Father John, you got some questions for us.
1: I do. Molly offers this. Based on the Holy Bible, how old is our Earth? I have been curious. I know that talk about millions and billions of years is just a guess, or is it?
0: Well, first of all, Molly, the Bible is not written as a scientific book. And people even knew that in ancient times. So when it speaks of the 6 days of creation, in ancient times, people knew that that didn't mean 24 hours. And I'll give you an example. My good friend, St. Augustine, writing in his what he calls a book called The Literal Meaning of the Book of Genesis. He says, perhaps the 6 days means 6 years. Or maybe it means 60 years. Or maybe it means 600 years. Or maybe it means 6,000 years. Or maybe it means 600,000 years. And maybe it means 600,000 times 600,000 years, which is interesting because that comes out to about 3.5 billion. So St. Augustine almost made a guess without any scientific knowledge at all. He was just preaching. The estimate is that the world, right now, the estimate is that it is about 5,700,000,000 years old. I had nothing to do with that calculation. It's calculated on rocks, on the decomposition of fissionable or atomic materials, calculated on a number of different things. And I'm perfectly willing to accept it because it can't mean 6,000 years. That simply doesn't make any sense. The recorded history of human beings from the very earliest days goes back about 8,000 years. And there is no reason to adopt a very, very narrow definition of years. For God, 1,000 years is as a day. So the beautiful age of the earth and of the whole solar system, the universe itself is thought to be several billion years old, quite a bit older than the Earth. Also, the theory, which keeps getting accepted and then rejected and accepted again, the Big Bang theory, that the entire universe began with a very small object and exploded. And two different scientists came up with that theory at approximately the same time. I believe Harris and Lemaître. And they rarely tell you in an astronomy book that Georges Lemaître was a Jesuit priest all of his life and a close friend of Einstein. I have a picture of Lemaître wearing his Roman collar talking to Einstein. This theory, the Big Bang theory, was in and it went out and came back again recently. And Pope Pius XII made the observation that it fitted well with the biblical idea of creation. One of the astounding things about this theory is when they first came out with it, they thought of a great big object that blew up. And eventually, the object got down to the size of a softball that weighed as much as the entire universe. Now they're talking about a Planck. And a Planck is a particle 1/1,000,000th the size of a proton, which is a little particle that's part of an atom. The philosophical definition of creation, the theological definition, is being from nothing. And so if you get down to a Planck, it's being from next to nothing. We're getting awfully close, isn't it? That's why I love astronomy. How about our next question?
1: Okay. William wonders, at times I see men and women religious wearing habits in public. Why do they do this? Not that I mind, but are habits still relevant?
0: Oh, since I always wear my habit, I should say that I hate being relevant. Whatever you are, if you don't be relevant, because what's relevant today will surely be irrelevant tomorrow. In psychological anthropology, the studies of this done by people, names like Victor Turner and Marcia Eliade, it's a very specialized field. What's in human nature that makes up our psychology? They point out that religious life, monks, nuns, friars, sisters, is a very ancient anthropological idea. This explains why there are Buddhist monks and nuns and Hindu monks and nuns. I've met some of them. And why they all wear an identifiable, plain garment that marks them as a person set apart for God. That's what a habit is. And when religious life began in the Catholic Church, as it began with the soldiers who came home from the Roman legions in Egypt under St. Pachomius, the first Christian monks, early in the 3rd century, while the persecutions were still going on, they wore a simple identifiable robe. And by the time the big orders began, the Studite monks in the East, founded by St. Basil, and the Benedictine monks in the West, founded by St. Benedict, and the nuns that went along with those two groups, they all wore very plain clothing with a hood, and nuns with a veil, and that became the traditional religious habit. When St. Francis got started, his group, it never dawned on them not to wear a habit, so they wore a peasant's tunic with a rope around their waist. That's where the Franciscan habit came from. The Dominican habit came from the white-robed monks, or they were called the canons regular. And on through the centuries, different religious habits have come into existence. Sometimes it was simply the robe of a priest, the black robe of a priest, called a cassock. Now, the great psychological anthropologist, Victor Turner, maintains that a habit is an intrinsic part of religious life. And I'm going to get a lot of emails on that one, because in our time, many religious orders have given up the habit, which I think is a big mistake. Categorically, I say that if a religious order wants to start up again, get a second wind, get a second start, they have to go back to wearing a uniform, identifiable religious garb. It doesn't have to be the old habit. The old habits got a little exotic, especially for sisters toward the end, because they were based on French peasant garments. The sisters of our community wear this habit and a simple black veil. It marks them as religious. Perhaps even the veil would not be essential, but a plain, uniform, identifiable dress. And I don't care whether anybody doesn't like I'm saying it. I think it contributed to the decline of religious life severely when religious gave up their habit. Now,

0: It's not the custom of religious order priests in the United States to wear their habit in public. In fact, there was a time that only two religious order priests always wore their habit in public, and one of them was me, and the other was Cardinal O'Malley, Archbishop of Boston. And some people in authority tried to tell me that you're not supposed to do this. And one day, I was wearing blacks like a priest, cheesy blacks, cheap pants, black clerical shirt, a chief petty officer's jacket, is dark blue, and my beret and sandals, and a black Roman collar, Roman priest collar. And I met at Cardinal Cook. And he said to me, "Benedict, what are you wearing?" I said, "I hate to tell you this, but it's my black suit." "Oh," he said, "you look awful. Where's your habit?" I said, "Your Eminence, do you mind if I always wear my habit?" "Not at all. Wear it all the time." So as far as I know, I may be the first person who got permission as a priest to wear a habit. Now, all of our brothers and sisters wear it all the time, and several of the new orders do the same. And what happens? Everybody talks to you. Everybody smiles at you, talks to you. If you go alone, especially if you're young, they think you might be a kook. If there's two or three of you, then everybody's friendly. And so I got all the brothers and sisters a black bag. I bought them for $7 a piece. And in big letters on the side, it says, "Franciscans of the Renewal." Everybody knows what a Franciscan is. There's one other thing you have to do. You got to smile. I tell the brothers and sisters, don't wear a habit unless you wear a smile. People used to say, "Oh, the religious habit scares people away." It wasn't the habit that scared people away. It was the face that scared people away. You know, Sister Mary Grouch or Father Grinch. They'd be scary and polka dot pajamas. You have another question, Father Joe.
1: Angela has a question about you. Father Benedict, why do you wear a beard?
0: Well, the first answer is because I don't shave. And she could have asked the question of you as well, Father John. But in our community, the beard is a custom. And a number of the friars wear great big beards. I get kind of a small one. And this goes back to the fact that we come from the Capuchin order, which always wore beards in the old days. In fact, Mozart, the great composer, who was asked to give a donation to the Capuchins, who he knew very well in Vienna, was broke. And he wrote a beautiful little four-part motet and four voices, "Venerabilis Barba Capuchinorum," to the venerable beard of the Capuchins. And why do we wear it? First of all, it reminds people of Jesus. Secondly, it means that we don't have to take such good care of ourselves. So many of the friars have kind of big, big, imposing beards. Well, I thank you for the questions, and even questions that have a little humor with them. You know, as my grandmother used to say, as you go through life, you can cry, you can laugh, but you'll live longer if you laugh. So laugh. Let's say a little prayer. Oh, Lord, we thank you for all your gifts to each and every one of us. And we ask you to send your Holy Spirit to enlighten us that we may follow Christ our Lord. Amen. And God bless you all, of the Father, and of the Son, and of the Holy Spirit.
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0: The rosary is the most beautiful and rich in graces of all prayers, Pope St. Pius X. When you say your rosary, the angels rejoice, Our Lady, to Blessed Alan de la Roche. The rosary is the weapon for these times, St. Padre Pio. Through Mary, streams of grace flowed down upon us, St. Faustina.
1: God sent his Son, born of a woman, to redeem us all.

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Amen. I believe in God, the Father Almighty, creator of heaven and earth, and in Jesus Christ, his only Son, our Lord, who was conceived

0: 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Father, who art in heaven, hallowed be thy name. Thy kingdom come, thy will be done on earth as it is in heaven. Full of grace, the Lord is with thee. Blessed art thou amongst women, and blessed is the fruit of thy womb, Jesus.
1: Holy Mary, Mother of God, pray for us sinners now and at the hour of our death.
0: Amen. Hail Mary, full of grace, the Lord is with thee. Blessed art thou amongst women, and blessed is the fruit of thy womb, Jesus.

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1: 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Thy kingdom come, thy will be done on earth as it is in heaven. Full of grace, the Lord is with thee. Blessed art thou amongst women, and blessed is the fruit of thy womb, Jesus.
2: Holy Mary, Mother of God, pray for us sinners, now and at the hour of our death.
1: Hail Mary, full of grace, the Lord is with thee. Blessed art thou among women, and blessed is the fruit of thy womb, Jesus. Full of grace, the Lord is with thee. Blessed art thou among women, and blessed is the fruit of thy womb, Jesus.
2: Holy Mary, Mother of God, pray for us sinners, now and at the hour of our death.
1: Amen. Hail Mary, full of grace, the Lord is with thee. Blessed art thou among women, and blessed is the fruit of thy womb, Jesus. Full of grace, the Lord is with thee. Blessed art thou among women, and blessed is the fruit of thy womb, Jesus.
2: Holy Mary, Mother of God, pray for us sinners, now and at the hour of our death.
1: Hail Mary, full of grace, the Lord is with thee. Blessed art thou amongst women, and blessed is the fruit of thy womb, Jesus. Full of grace, the Lord is with thee. Blessed art thou among women, and blessed is the fruit of thy womb, Jesus.
2: Holy Mary, Mother of God, pray for us sinners, now and at the hour of our death.
1: Amen. Hail Mary, full of grace, the Lord is with thee.

0: Blessed art thou among women, and blessed is the fruit of thy womb, Jesus. Hail Mary, full of grace, the Lord is with thee. Blessed art thou among women, and blessed is the fruit of thy womb, Jesus.
1: Holy Mary, Mother of God, pray for us sinners, now and at the hour of our death.
0: Hail Mary, full of grace, the Lord is with thee. Blessed art thou among women, and blessed is the fruit of thy womb, Jesus.
2: Be to the Father, and to the Son, and to the Holy Spirit.
1: As it was in the beginning, is now, and ever shall be, world without end. Amen.
2: O my Jesus,
1: forgive us our sins, save us from the fires of hell, and lead all souls to heaven, especially those who most need thy mercy.
3: The second glorious mystery, the Ascension.
0: Our Father, who art in heaven, hallowed be thy name. Thy kingdom come, thy will be done on earth as it is in heaven. Hail Mary, full of grace, the Lord is with thee. Blessed art thou amongst women, and blessed is the fruit of thy womb, Jesus.
1: Holy Mary, Mother of God, pray for us sinners, now and at the hour of our
0: death. Hail Mary, full of grace, the Lord is with thee. Blessed art thou among women, and blessed is the fruit of thy womb, Jesus. Full of grace, the Lord is with thee. Blessed art thou among women, and blessed is the fruit of thy womb, Jesus.
1: Holy Mary, Mother of God, pray for us sinners, now and at the hour of our death.
0: Hail Mary, full of grace, the Lord is with thee. Blessed art thou among women, and blessed is the fruit of thy womb, Jesus. Hail Mary, full of grace, the Lord is with thee. Blessed art thou among women, and blessed is the fruit of thy womb, Jesus.
1: Holy Mary, Mother of God, pray for us sinners, now and at the hour of our death.
0: Hail Mary, full of grace, the Lord is with thee. Blessed art thou amongst women, and blessed is the fruit of thy womb, Jesus. Full of grace, the Lord is with thee. Blessed art thou among women, and blessed is the fruit of thy womb, Jesus.
1: Holy Mary, Mother of God, pray for us sinners, now and at the hour of our death.
0: Hail Mary, full of grace, the Lord is with thee. Blessed art thou among women, and blessed is the fruit of thy womb, Jesus. Mary, full of grace, the Lord is with thee. Blessed art thou among women, and blessed is the fruit of thy womb, Jesus.
1: Holy Mary, Mother of God, pray for us sinners, now and at the hour of our death.
0: Hail Mary, full of grace, the Lord is with thee. Blessed art thou among women, and blessed is the fruit of thy womb, Jesus.

0: be to the Father, and to the Son, and to the Holy Spirit.
1: As it was in the beginning, is now, and ever shall be, world without end. Amen.
0: O my Jesus,
1: forgive us our sins, save us from the fires of hell, and lead all souls to heaven, especially those who most need thy mercy.
2: The third glorious mystery, the descent of the Holy Spirit.
0: Our Father, who art in heaven, hallowed be thy name. Thy kingdom come, thy will be done on earth as it is in heaven. Hail Mary, full of grace, the Lord is with thee. Blessed art thou amongst women, and blessed is the fruit of thy womb, Jesus.
1: Holy Mary, Mother of God, pray for us sinners, now and at the hour of our death.
0: Amen. Hail Mary, full of grace, the Lord is with thee. Blessed art thou among women, and blessed is the fruit of thy womb, Jesus. Full of grace, the Lord is with thee. Blessed art thou among women, and blessed is the fruit of thy womb, Jesus.
1: Holy Mary, Mother of God, pray for us sinners, now and at the hour of our death. Amen.
0: Hail Mary, full of grace, the Lord is with thee. Blessed art thou among women, and blessed is the fruit of thy womb, Jesus. Full of grace, the Lord is with thee. Blessed art thou among women, and blessed is the fruit of thy womb, Jesus.
1: Holy Mary, Mother of God, pray for us sinners, now and at the hour of our death. Amen.
0: Hail Mary, full of grace, the Lord is with thee. Blessed art thou amongst women, and blessed is the fruit of thy womb, Jesus. Full of grace, the Lord is with thee. Blessed art thou among women, and blessed is the fruit of thy womb, Jesus.
1: Holy Mary, Mother of God, pray for us sinners, now and at the hour of our death. Amen.
0: Hail Mary, full of grace, the Lord is with thee. Blessed art thou among women, and blessed is the fruit of thy womb, Jesus. Full of grace, the Lord is with thee. Blessed art thou among women, and blessed is the fruit of thy womb, Jesus.
1: Holy Mary, Mother of God, pray for us sinners, now and at the hour of our death. Amen.
0: Hail Mary, full of grace, the Lord is with thee. Blessed art thou among women, and blessed is the fruit of thy womb, Jesus.
3: Glory be to the Father, and to the Son, and to the Holy Spirit.
1: As it was in the beginning, is now, and ever shall be, world without end. Amen.
0: O my Jesus,
1: forgive us our sins, save us from the fires of hell, and lead all souls to heaven, especially those who most need thy mercy.

0: The fourth glorious mystery, the Assumption.
1: Our Father, who art in heaven, hallowed be thy name. Thy kingdom come, thy will be done on earth as it is in heaven. Hail Mary, full of grace, the Lord is with thee. Blessed art thou amongst women, and blessed is the fruit of thy womb, Jesus. Hail Mary, full of grace, the Lord is with thee. Blessed art thou among women, and blessed is the fruit of thy womb, Jesus. Full of grace, the Lord is with thee. Blessed art thou among women, and blessed is the fruit of thy womb, Jesus.
2: Holy Mary, Mother of God, pray for us sinners, now and at the hour of our death.
1: Amen. Hail Mary, full of grace, the Lord is with thee. Blessed art thou among women, and blessed is the fruit of thy womb, Jesus. Full of grace, the Lord is with thee. Blessed art thou among women, and blessed is the fruit of thy womb, Jesus.
2: Holy Mary, Mother of God, pray for us sinners, now and at the hour of our death.
1: Amen. Hail Mary, full of grace, the Lord is with thee. Blessed art thou amongst women, and blessed is the fruit of thy womb, Jesus. Full of grace, the Lord is with thee. Blessed art thou among women, and blessed is the fruit of thy womb, Jesus.
2: Holy Mary, Mother of God, pray for us sinners, now and at the hour of our death.
1: Amen. Hail Mary, full of grace, the Lord is with thee. Blessed art thou among women, and blessed is the fruit of thy womb, Jesus. Full of grace, the Lord is with thee. Blessed art thou among women, and blessed is the fruit of thy womb, Jesus.
2: Holy Mary, Mother of God, pray for us sinners, now and at the hour of our death. Amen.
1: Hail Mary, full of grace, the Lord is with thee. Blessed art thou among women, and blessed is the fruit of thy womb, Jesus.
3: Glory be to the Father, and to the Son, and to the Holy Spirit.
4: As it was in the beginning, is now, and ever shall be, world without end. Amen.
3: O my Jesus,
4: forgive us our sins, save us from the fires of hell, and lead all souls to heaven, especially those who most need thy mercy.
0: The fifth glorious mystery, the Coronation.
1: Our Father, who art in heaven, hallowed be thy name. Thy kingdom come, thy will be done on earth as it is in heaven. Hail Mary, full of grace, the Lord is with thee. Blessed art thou amongst women, and blessed is the fruit of thy womb, Jesus. Hail Mary, full of grace, the Lord is with thee. Blessed art thou among women, and blessed is the fruit of thy womb, Jesus.
2: Holy Mary, Mother of God, pray for us sinners, now and at the hour of our
1: death. Hail Mary, full of grace, the Lord is with thee. Blessed art thou among women, and blessed is the fruit of thy womb, Jesus. Full of grace, the Lord is with thee. Blessed art thou among women, and blessed is the fruit of thy womb, Jesus.
2: Holy Mary, Mother of God, pray for us sinners, now and at the hour of our death. Amen.
1: Hail Mary, full of grace, the Lord is with thee. Blessed art thou among women, and blessed is the fruit of thy womb, Jesus. Full of grace, the Lord is with thee. Blessed art thou amongst women, and blessed is the fruit of thy womb, Jesus.
2: Holy Mary, Mother of God, pray for us sinners, now and at the hour of our death. Amen.
1: Hail Mary, full of grace, the Lord is with thee. Blessed art thou among women, and blessed is the fruit of thy womb, Jesus. Full of grace, the Lord is with thee. Blessed art thou among women, and blessed is the fruit of thy womb, Jesus.
2: Holy Mary, Mother of God, pray for us sinners, now and at the hour of
1: death. Hail Mary, full of grace, the Lord is with thee. Blessed art thou among women, and blessed is the fruit of thy womb, Jesus. Full of grace, the Lord is with thee. Blessed art thou among women, and blessed is the fruit of thy womb, Jesus.
2: Holy Mary, Mother of God, pray for us sinners, now and at the hour of our death.
3: Glory be to the Father, and to the Son, and to the Holy Spirit. O my Jesus,
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0: pray for us, Holy Mother of God.
1: That you may be worthy of the promises of Christ.
0: Let us pray. O God,
1: whose only begotten Son, by his life, death, and resurrection, has purchased for us the glorious eternal life, grant us this issue, that we may take it upon these mysteries of the Most Holy Virgin, of the Blessed Virgin Mary, we may imitate the faith contained and obtain the living promise through the same Christ our Lord. Amen.
0: May the divine assistance remain always with us. In the name of the Father, and the Son, and the Holy Spirit.

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We always really believed that we're following the words of Our Lady when she spoke to Bernadette, you know, have the people come in procession and pray, and that's what we're doing.

takes a family than it is. It is a family. It's a family that's grown. We're blessed that Our Lady is helping us along that journey, because she's given us the kids. She's given us the helpers. She's making it work. When we're just, I guess we're just the instrument through which Our Lady is working to make this happen. And it's Our Lady's grace that we see, you know, being poured on all of the people here, our helpers, our children, our clergy, our medical staff, and it's beautiful to witness that and to see Our Lady doing what she does best.

0: All right, here we are, day two of Lourdes. Got a good night's sleep. Just did a holy hour, which is always a nice way to start off the day. Heading back, going to spend the morning making candles and helping the kids form their intentions for this week.
1: What are you praying for?
2: My daddy, and my grandma, my aunt, and uncle.
0: We come from the States bringing all of our prayers and all the people we pray for. So the kids are going to decorate candles and make candles. So we start the week off. And then this evening after dinner, we'll take the candles down to the grotto and have a little prayer service and offer up all of our prayers for the people that we're going to pray for on this pilgrimage.
1: What are you writing on there?
3: Oh, I'm putting bless on it.
1: What else?
4: Well, Celine did the flower. I did the flamingo. I did the heart.
5: All right.
4: That was awesome. And we got a lot of stuff here.
5: We do.
4: Clouds. We got the star. We got
6: all sorts of stuff.
0: So this is my community, my Franciscan community. That's the letters. And then this is EWTN, who I work for. So I'm just offering the prayers up for my friends at EWTN, my brother's community. Really beautiful opportunity to teach the kids to pray and to hold in their hearts all those people they pray for. So pretty simple first day. And then actually this evening we'll celebrate Easter Mass, because it is Easter after all. Happy Easter.
7: Good morning, happy Easter.
0: Yep. You're gonna pray for her?
4: So, yes.
8: It's so much a part of our family. It's what we talk about every night at dinner. It's all the friends we have. It's all the social things we do.
9: Now that it's for the camera.
10: That was a big one. That was a big one.
11: It's a family that's grown. Even though we have good people running the organization, fantastic medical staff, I think the secret to its growth, it really is the helpers that come. They are, to me, they're the heroes. It's not any of the floods. It's our helpers, really incredible people. When you think that they gave up a week of their lives to help somebody that needs a little help along the way, along the path of life, it's incredible.
12: Benjamin, you're doing a great job. We'll zip you up.
13: Awesome, Ben.
11: I can't praise them enough. They're really, really fantastic people. They get so much out of it. They work really hard, but the reward really is priceless.
14: Lisa, your smile just melts my heart.
13: I know, she's laughing. Really does.
15: You know? This was my jacket. I gave it to him as a gift.
13: Aww.
15: So he can have a memory of
13: this. That's beautiful. You know, he's attached to you. Look at that.
16: My son was one of the first kids to go on our first pilgrimage, which was life-changing for him. And we hope that in the future he'll be able to do that again. Maybe even possibly be some sort of helper.
15: Oh, I'm sorry.
12: All right,
15: I'm sorry.
12: That was actually a love tap.
17: I am a single woman with no children. And I feel, though, every year that I come here, God gives me all the children I need.
18: Oh my God.
12: You're good to go.
15: He's been a joy. And I always get so attached.
19: You can still like tell their reactions to everything. It's just so like heartwarming to see them just smile and like make them happy.
20: You're listening to every word I'm saying.
19: It's just really beautiful and just like warms my heart.
0: For sure, for the pilgrims, for the kids, that they know how much they're loved, and they know that this place, especially in Lourdes, is a safe place for them to know who they are in God's eyes and to know how precious they are and beautiful they are.
21: One thing I noticed about Brian, anytime we both come in, he gets very, very excited, happy to see us. And it's just that pure joy that makes it a lot easier for us. Because it has to be, in the end of the day, it has to be a

0: joyful experience.
1: It's lovely.
0: And it is. Right. You know, it's work, but it's a joy.
2: I'm going to share with you the story of Bernadette. And I always like to start down here because this is where it all started, on the other side of the river. So let's take ourselves back to the year 1858. February, here in the mountains, it was overcast, somewhat cool, but very, very calm. And Bernadette Subaru, who was age 14, she lived in the town here, and she lived in a place called the Cachot. And the Cachot locally was a disused jailhouse, a jail cell. And the industry here was all agriculture. What happened was, in the years leading up to 1858, numerous droughts hit this area of South France, with the result that crops were failing. Bernadette's father, Francois, was a miller. And what he would do is he would gather corn from the farmers, grind it into flour, and barter it to the local bakeries, in turn would make bread. But because of the failing crops, Francois lost his business. He had a mill called Bolly Mill, where Bernadette was born, but he lost his mill, and with his wife, Louise, and their little kids, they were moved to this place called the Cachot. The little Cachot, which is a very small room, contained the father, the mother, Bernadette, and three siblings. So it was very small. And in the Cachot, everything revolved around the fire. And after school, children, as part of their chores in the house, would go out into the local areas and gather firewood and kindling to keep the fire going so the family could continue to do the daily things. On that afternoon of February 11th in 1858, Bernadette with her sister Tanyelle and another friend, they came down into this area across the river, which is called Massabelle. And Massabelle was a place that was used by the locals, where they would come on the weekends and Saturdays and they would tip all their garbage over the rock. So if you look at the Rosary Basilica wall, you see the green area, the grassy area, and then it becomes blockwork. So that was the top of the existing ground at the time. And at the bottom level where the altar is, there was a continuous burning fire. And that's how they got rid of their garbage. They burned it. So this was a really smelly, filthy, dirty place. But on that evening, Bernadette with her sister came down to this area to collect wood. And right by the entrance into the grotto, there was a little stream. Bernadette's sister and her friend jumped over the stream to get some kindling. Bernadette wanted to follow them, but Bernadette had been sick when she was a child. When she was a baby, she had cholera, and then she had asthma throughout the rest of her life. So it was very important to Bernadette that she didn't get wet. And she was afraid of falling in the water and getting wet and getting a cold. So she sat down on a rock to take her socks off so that she could cross over the little stream. While sitting down, she heard this very, very loud wind, but nothing was moving around her. And she didn't think anything of it. And she continued to take her socks off. And again, she heard this very, very loud wind. And she looked up, and as she looked up, her eye caught something, a beautiful white light. And that light was the first apparition that Bernadette had of Our Lady. Where you see the statue today, that was the point that she looked up at. She looked up in amazement with this beautiful white light. She described it as a young lady with a blue veil and yellow roses on her feet. She was there in amazement, said nothing, but the lady that she was looking at took out her rosary. And so did Bernadette, and she knelt down and she started praying the rosary. Nothing was said, and after a while, the lady disappeared. And Bernadette said to her sister and friend, "Did you see what I just saw? Did you see the beautiful lady?" And they said, "We saw nothing." But Bernadette said, "You had to see her. She was there. I saw her. We saw nothing." They ran back home and they told Bernadette's mom what happened. Bernadette's mother said, "Something's wrong here. You really can't do this. If people see you say you saw something, then people would think we're crazy, and it'll bring more misfortune onto the family."
1: A lot of people thought St. Bernadette was crazy or even mentally ill, and that she was not well herself, and that no one believed her. That, like, you know, she didn't even know that it was Our Lady visiting her. She just called her, like, the Lady, and she didn't know it was the Mother of God. So there's something beautiful, like, to come with, like, you know, children who are special needs, to kind of see them live that, like, simplicity, like, you know, in kind of this place of vulnerability, to come more childlike.
3: 1, 2, 3.
1: And trusting than even I can become.
4: Jesus is risen.
5: Hallelujah.
4: Hallelujah. Okay? Jesus is risen.
5: Hallelujah. Hallelujah.
6: I think the trip starts out with us going and saying, we want to help. And so we're looking to help a child. But then the things that we receive from them, like that unconditional love, that just openness. And as the week goes on, you see a child who was, you know, not really sure why, who are you and why would I want to put my arms around you, till you saw the mass today. You know, the sign of peace took 20 minutes because they can't wait to come hug you.
4: We experience so much of the opposite of heaven on earth. We experience so much of our limitations. We suffer. We experience sickness. We experience anxiety and stress. We struggle in this life, and that's just true for all of us. And the only way, my brothers and sisters, and this is the good news, the only way we could be set free from that is if Jesus came and took all of that upon himself and rose from the dead.
2: We get about 6 million people here on pilgrimage each year, but it's a special place because there's a connection here through Bernadette to Our Lady. And I think that connection brings all of us to Jesus through Our Lady, and this is what Lourdes really means.
4: Because of the gift of the resurrection, we experience the freedom of new life, the possibility to be forgiven, the possibility to be delivered and to be healed and to be loved. And isn't that the secret of Lourdes? Isn't that the secret of being here? We're no longer limited when we come here, my brothers and sisters. We don't look at each other as being limited anymore. We're loved and accepted and forgiven and being able to be exactly who we are here. There's no limits in Lourdes.
7: This is my friend John, and John had a beautiful experience down in the grotto last night when we arrived. John, tell me about that. What happened in the grotto? What did you feel down there?
8: I felt peace, and I felt closer to God. And I feel special.
7: And you feel special. That's beautiful.
8: And I feel welcome.
7: You feel welcome.
9: It's just so beautiful. I can't describe it. It's like it's indescribable, the feeling that you feel.
4: This is a glimpse of heaven. I'm convinced this is the place on earth with this group and these groups here this week that I experience in my own life. This is the closest thing to heaven. Why? This is the gift of being victorious in Jesus, no longer being limited or judged or afraid or anxious or worried about anything. That, my friends, is what it means to follow Jesus.
10: Do you want to share that good news? Yes, the Lord has risen. Rejoice.
7: Amen.
10: And be glad.
7: Amen.
10: It is.
7: Amen.
10: And spread it to everybody else.
7: Amen.
10: And if you're feeling that charge and you're feeling that energy and you have that fire in your belly and your stomach, and it's brought to you by the Holy Spirit, you want everybody else.
7: I'll
10: tell you, like, you should all feel this good. You should all feel this great.
4: Well, that's what it means to be the church. That's what it means to be a community. We are a community of the resurrection because the world has nothing on us anymore. And that's what this Mass is about. We rejoice and are grateful for this gift, for the gift of one another, for the gift of Jesus rising from the dead to say, I've given you this life and I will give it to you forever. We experience it now, but we're on a journey, we're on a pilgrimage, so we can all experience this life in heaven forever. Amen?
5: Amen.
4: Jesus is risen.
5: Hallelujah.
10: To be able to have that fire in you, to be able to sing out loud, you know, at the top of your lungs, just giving him praise.

0: you know, to the rafters, you know, clap, let the Lord know you're alive, let him hear it, you know, in heaven. I'm like, amen. Can a brother get an amen? Absolutely.
1: Ryan, you want to say hi? Ryan and I had the best, it was the best Easter Mass ever. And being able to see him clap his hands and sing along with the songs was just amazing. And I love my new friend Ryan. It made me so proud to be here.
2: We love you and you're accepted and you're welcome. You know that?
3: Yes.
2: Okay.
3: So Danielle, I'm going to ask you some questions, and I want you to answer them honestly, okay?
4: What is your name?
3: I'm John.
4: It's nice to meet you, John. I'm Danielle.
3: You too.
4: All right, what's your first question?
3: What are you looking forward to about tomorrow?
4: About tomorrow? Well, I heard that my friend John is going to be altar serving at Mass tomorrow, and I can't wait to see him. He's going to be so good at it.
3: Oh, that's good.
4: Yeah.
3: Are you having so much fun here, Noah?
4: I am having so much fun. We had such a good Easter today, don't you think?
3: Yeah, more than today.
4: Of the whole day? I liked when we were outside and decorating all the candles, and now we're going to go bring them to the grotto. So it's cool to decorate them, and then we're going to see them at the grotto.
3: And my favorite was when we were outside decorating and singing so many songs and having so much fun.
4: Yeah. And
3: what about you?
4: That too. And remember the Easter Bunny was there? I like that a lot.
3: Yeah, that was really cool.
4: That
3: right?
4: was pretty cool. Pretty
3: well,
4: cool.
3: You did a really good job.
4: All right. Good interview.
3: How did you do?
5: That was great, man.
3: Next!
5: One of the pilgrims was reflecting a little bit about, he kind of feels like he's defined by his disability.
6: Mm-hmm.
5: And he says, but here he experiences that he's more than that.
6: Yeah,
5: right?
6: I think that's amazing.
7: Yeah, I know how they get to feel that, because I don't want to speak for them, but it might be the first time that they...
6: That that's ever happened.
7: Yeah, that they do feel that way, and it's just, it's a great thing.
5: Just want to open this up in prayer for all of us as we begin the pilgrimage this week. It's important that we're not here alone, obviously. And so we all know that we come with intentions and we come with our own joys and sorrows and struggles and we come with our own needs, come with our own family members and friends and people we're praying for. But the gift of being a community, the gift of being a church is as we share those, then we can also pray for one another. We can also strengthen one another.
8: Pray for the repose of the soul of my mother, for the rest of my family, and for a friend who's getting engaged this week.
9: For my sister's friend, Lisa, a co-worker who's battling MS.
10: My brother and my dad, who's been so far away from home. He's been out of my life for about 17 years, and he's finally staying in New Jersey, getting accompanied with everyone in my family. I pray for them.
11: My daughter who died last year.
5: Also like to pray for my grandma, my mom's mom, who passed away last year. Yeah, for her soul.
12: Yeah, my school, who passed away from cancer. And my sister's boyfriend, who's currently battling cancer.
13: My aunt's dad, who's sick and ill.
14: And for everyone who struggles through life with addictions.
15: For my family, especially Father Innocent, Father Angelus, to keep them safe in their line of work.
16: For my little friend, Taylor, who is 6 years old, and she's battling leukemia.
5: We bring to you this night, Lord Jesus, all that we hold in our hearts, our families, friends, loved ones, those we care about, those we carry with us. We bring to you, Lord, all our joys, everything we're grateful for, and we also bring to you our sufferings, our need for healing, our need for forgiveness, our need for peace. We come to you this night giving you everything, and we leave it in the hands of Our Lady. Our Lady who invited us here, Our Lady who loves us and cares for us so much.
17: Blessed art thou amongst women, and blessed is the fruit of thy womb, Jesus. Holy Mary, Mother of God, pray for us sinners, now and at the hour of our death. Amen.
18: my grandma up in heaven.
19: For my friend Bill, who's battling ALS.
20: For my cousin Tommy and the Shiner family.
21: Passed away peacefully this past Tuesday after battling Alzheimer's.
5: Candles are a good image of the Christian life because they shine at the expense of themselves. So the more they shine, the more they sacrifice themselves, because what do candles do? They get smaller and smaller and smaller and smaller. And so Jesus, as the light of the world, shone for the whole world to see, really at the expense of himself. And so it's a cool Christian image, because we living as light in the world, more and more we should be able to sacrifice ourselves for others, sacrifice ourselves for those we love and care about. And so we see all these candles here, Lord's, shining and burning. I think of the Old Testament, burning like incense, right? As our prayers rise up to the Lord. But how is that burning call to live my own life? As I shine, it's less and less about me, and more about the light, more and more about what's coming out of me. And that's what Jesus did for us. And that's what we're called to do for others. Why did Mary come? I think maybe to answer that question, it might be interesting to see, or just to recall who Mary appears to. And Mary appears to the children, the poor, the lowly. I'm thinking of Juan Diego, I'm thinking of Bernadette, I'm thinking of the children at Fatima. It comes with a message of the need for conversion, the need for reconciliation, the need for humility. I don't know if we understand how urgent Our Lady was in these apparitions. She's of course gentle and motherly, but we can't forget there was a sense of urgency to her. Wants her children to repent and experience healing and forgiveness so we can be more faithful followers of her son. Maybe she came because her message is needed. What we need at this time, especially.
19: My son was one of the first kids to go on our first pilgrimage. He's now attending college independently, living on campus. He traveled to Ireland by himself. He wouldn't be where he is today without the trip to Lourdes.
7: It's like all the little things, like even if it's just, like going up and like coloring, or like playing a game, or like throwing a ball around, like it would mean so much more to them than it would to us. And yeah. So I think those are the things that why I came back a second time, is just like, it's not hard to do these things, but you just need to just do it and then just enjoy it. And that's why I like coming.
22: It's terrible to see children in some countries with Down syndrome be phased out of the population. And that's tragic, because they bring so much to the richness of our community.
19: Before Lourdes, Kieran, if you asked him what kids would especially ask, what's wrong with him? And he would get upset with me for answering them. And after Lourdes, he embraced it.
23: Yes.
19: He felt, okay, I'm here for a reason, and God wanted me this way for a reason, and I'm here to make the world a better place. That's the message the first year that he got. And that's what he's doing. He's using his gift now. So he said, his message is God is always talking to us, but when you're in Lourdes, the reception is just a little bit clearer and you can hear him a little bit better. So, yeah, so that's Kieran's message. The first step was the trip to Lourdes. So it was life-changing for him and for me. I was able to see that there's other people out there who are going to love my son. And be able to take care of him.
5: how many times this week I experienced the risen Lord. Everybody here is playing this part in the body of Christ that is such a powerful presence.
0: But boy, once you get them here, you know, it changes their life and they continue to come back. The times that we live in where you know, something like this could maybe turn somebody who's maybe on the fence about the church at the moment, you know, or is questioning things happening in our church. But you come here and you just think, you know, yeah, God's alive. He's good. He's good. He's going to take care of everything.
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0: Hello, and welcome to our program, Where God Weeps, a program where we speak with church leaders about areas in the world where Catholics experience persecution, discrimination, or simply the day-to-day challenges of meeting the material and spiritual needs of a suffering church. The Diocese of Tabora, located in western central Tanzania, is a culturally rich region shaped by its diverse tribal heritage and historical significance as a caravan trade hub. The dominant ethnic group is the Nyamwezi, alongside them the Sukuma, Tanzania's largest tribe, and finally the Sumbwa people, each known for their deep-rooted traditions in oral storytelling, agriculture, and trade. At the heart of this cultural kaleidoscope is the Catholic Church. Tabora is predominantly Muslim, with Catholics forming only about 10% of the population. Nevertheless, the Church plays an important social and pastoral support to the local population. To tell us more, it's my privilege to welcome the newly appointed Auxiliary Bishop of Tabora, His Excellency Josephat Jackson Bududu. Welcome, Your Excellency, and thank you for being with us here today in our program.
1: It's my pleasure, Mr. Mark, to be with you here. Thank you so much.

0: Your Excellency, I want to jump right in. You were appointed on the 26th of February, 2025 by Pope Francis. In fact, a few months before he died. What was your reaction when you received the call to your episcopal appointment?
1: Yeah, it's a good question, Mr. Mark. I received it with an amazement in the sense that actually I did not have a dream of such a thing to happen

0: So with a sense of unworthiness, it made me really feel like small, I would say. I felt really small because it was a wonderstruck. I did not expect.
1: It came out of the blue.
0: Yes, yes.

0: for me to look down thinking for quite a long time. And at the end, the person responsible for this news told me that the one who has chosen you is the Holy Father. And this came because of the a question which I told him that I feel unworthy, and I feel that in my diocese there is a good number of people who are worthy, I feel, and whom I could even give a
1: You could
0: mention.
1: have proposed.
0: Yes. I would be able to propose. Then he said, no, the Holy Father has chosen you.
1: Your Excellency, what is your episcopal motto and why did you choose this particular episcopal motto?
0: My episcopal motto is "Thy will be done." It is from the Gospel of Saint Matthew, chapter 26, verse 41. And actually, you could see if you read the text, you will find that in the entire situation, when our Lord Jesus was at the Garden of Gethsemane, he said, if possible, he was like thinking that this cup
1: Take this cup away from me.
0: from me. But at the end, you find Jesus saying, "That will be done." So I had the same situation, not physically but psychologically. I felt like, why me with such kind of a huge responsibility? But something that I feel that could be with some people, not with me. So I felt such kind of an agony. But at the end, like a little in relation with Jesus' life, but at the end, I said, "That will be done." I mean, I surrendered my life, and I surrendered the entire self, my entire being, to God, that they will be done.
1: Your Excellency, if I'd like, I'd like to go a little bit backwards in time, because you know the region of Tabora. You were born in the town of Kaliua, and which is in the Tabora region. Can you tell us a little bit about your youth, about your growing up?
0: Actually, I grew up in a situation where we could call a village by that time, because it was just a ward, although now it's a district. Although I was lucky in some sense, because I was born in a place which is very, very close to the parish, almost 5 minutes, 3 to 5, a walking distance. So, and then I had friends nearby also, living nearby the church also, who were friends when we were just small kids, when we were playing together around the areas near the church. So you could play tennis,
1: Football.
0: football. And then there were different occasions where there were some celebrations, so we could jump in even out of our childish games, and even doing some enacting like a priest, like that we were doing by ourselves.
1: In the church.
0: No, outside.
1: Outside.
0: When we were playing among
1: Right, right,
0: ourselves.
1: right, right.
0: And then later, I joined as an altar boys, and as I went on later, I did an exams to join the minor seminary. Then I went to the minor seminary, and up to the end of this journey, I could say in this sense that I became a priest.
1: So it was really a gradual process of discernment, I
0: Yes,
1: guess.
0: discernment. Yes,
1: Yes.
0: yes. So I grew up in that situation, which I would say it was a situation that God prepared the ground and the circumstances of the situation that would make me to adhere to respond to this call very well.
1: Was there one person who was an inspiration to you that you thought, wow, I would like to be like this individual, or was there something that was helped you in your vocational process?
0: It's a good question, Mr. Mark. Actually, it's difficult for me to pinpoint one person particularly, but I would say all the parishes, the parish priests and the priestess belong to the missionaries of Africa who worked in my parish, inspired me a lot. So as I attended the Mass and attended the different celebrations, I could all those situations, celebrations, kept me inspired and inspired and inspired till I reached this

0: point of my destiny. Although when I was in the minor seminary, I remember at one time, I don't remember exactly where, but I happened to watch the film of the election of Pope John the 23rd. So I see during his childhood how he responded to the call when my parents were asking him, what are you going to be? He said, a poor country priest. That inspired me a lot. So I also aspired to be a poor country priest.
1: Yes,
0: yes. yes.
1: Your Excellency, how was your family traditionally a Catholic family? And how was it for them when you told your parents, you said, I'm going to be a priest?
0: It's a good question also. Yeah, my family is traditionally Catholic, although in history I'm told before they were originally from Pentecostal churches, and then later they were converted to Catholicism, both of them, daddy and mommy. When I told, and this I would make it clear, my mommy, by that time I'm responding to this call, my mommy had died already. Because my mother died when I was in standard 4. So we but had...
1: Quite young.
0: Yes. And so my father was there with his stepmother. So my stepmother could not have no stand about it, but only my father. My father has a stand of rejection for me to proceed with this kind of life. And I know the reason. I was the first... a boy in the family to have gone to have begun form one of the secondary school level for education in the minor seminary. In everything, I was the first. Although my brother also had joined this life as a religious, but I went ahead of him. So when I finished form 4, I was the first person in the family to have finished that standard level for education. Form 6 again, and so forth. So. Because I was grew up in a family which is not well economically. It's a poor family. So I, and it, by that time my father was growing old. Perhaps he thought that if I proceed with university, I could be employed and I could be able to help the family.
1: He had aspirations. Your Excellency, the Archdiocese of Tabora is a mosaic of different cultures. You have Islam, you have and multiple religious traditions. Can you tell us a little bit about the living together of these different traditional groups? And a little bit also about the interreligious relationships.
0: So, as regards to the ethnic groupings, Tabora, it is inhabited by the Nyamwezi, the Sukuma, the Sumbwa, but there are other many tribes from elsewhere. There is a good relationship among ourselves. Similarly, when it comes in case of religion also, traditionally we were well related. I mean, Muslims, Christians, and Christians also of different denominations. Although, at the course of time, as time went on, especially from 1990s, here and there, there was some problems. But these problems may be actually comes out of the, I think maybe due to the influence of the authority on high. Most of the time, it is not grounded from ourselves. People have a good relation, but it depends on the influence of the higher authority, who is there in power.
1: In addition to the cultural questions which you've addressed, the question of religion and particularly the work of catechism. How do you undertake catechism in this kind of a context?
0: Yeah. As we know, the role of catechism always is to take the message of Jesus as the center of our faith. But when the evangelization was made, it was found already our people had their own traditional religions, which also they cling to. And here is where also the problem at times of mixing or syncretism comes. Now, catechism continues to help our people now to have their faith in Christ deep down in their heart, at the bottom of their heart. So it is... It

0: it is done, and we continue to do by using pastors, also using brothers when they are for during their vacations. I mean, brothers, fraters, they go to the outstations, and we go along with them to the small Christian communities, mostly on Fridays. So, and in different occasions, we'll conduct seminars, retreats. So this, it's a way that we continue to emphasize on our Christian faith by catechizing people. And when they come to knowledge of their faith, or knowledge on the message of Christ, that's where also they understand and they continue keeping away their traditional beliefs, which does not coincide with the Christian faith. Otherwise, here, we don't say that we abandon everything out of our traditions. No. Here is where we come to speak at the point of encapsulation.
1: Exactly. And I'd like to talk about this.
0: Yes.
1: What is the good that you keep? And then what are elements that you are in a certain way educating and saying perhaps this is not so healthy or this is not so good? How do you manage this question of enculturation?
0: Yeah. Enculturation, there are things pertaining to our traditions which have been incorporated in our faith. Like a joyous attitude during celebrations, like clappings, like dancing when during singing and during celebrations without disturbing the liturgy. So these are some of the aspects or elements, I would say, that the church is keen on those areas, trying to incorporate in our Catholic faith those things which may not ruin the message of Christ. And still theologians are going on finding out all those, the tribute of our ethnic traditions, and find out those aspects which may not be astray with the Catholic faith, and find the possibility of the way to incorporate them. But there are some moments, I don't know if it is a mistake, we received the Christian faith as a clothes.
1: As a clothing.
0: Clothing, okay. And we do not take it as a part of our life. So, and there is a saying that we receive this as a cloth where we can put off our tie at times. So it has to be, faith has to be something which is lived, something for life. So that is, through catechism, this is why there is a conversion up to now. Out of all the difficulties, economic difficulties, health, and every other situations, out of this catechism, we still, people continue to cling on their faith and some conversions.
1: The question which you mentioned, or rather you touched on the question of syncretism.
0: Yeah.
1: What is syncretism? And then how do you answer this question of syncretism?
0: Syncretism, I would say in a few words, like mixing of faith, mixing of belief. Maybe I could put also in another way as an example. There is a saying that an African go to the church in the morning and go to the witchcraft in the evening. Or go to the church while holding a Bible in one hand, while also somewhere is holding something else. So this is the syncretism, that believing and God of Christianity, and at the same time,
1: holding on to something
0: which may be also compatible with your Christian faith. That is syncretism.
1: Your Excellency, Taboro is predominantly Muslim, with Catholics only about 10%, if I'm understanding correctly, of the population. How do you manage the relations with the Muslims, particularly in the situation of other parts of Africa? We look at Nigeria or sub-Saharan Africa, where there's increasing radicalization and increasing challenges going on between Muslims and Christians. How are the relations in your area, in Tanzania, and how do you keep these good relations?
0: Okay, it's a good question. As I have said, we still have also some moment to be together. By cooperating or participating in social issues without ruining our faith, like in marriage or certain feasts or something, but also we have some intermarriage.

0: Yes. It happens that we are related, we have some relatives. Including myself, a good example, one of my sisters married to a Muslim, so it's a mixed marriage. So we have, they are our relatives on the side of our brother-in-law. So it's like that, I would say.
1: I see that, for example, you are working a lot, or the Catholic Church is rather working a lot in Catholic schools and Catholic hospitals. Is that also a place of dialogue? That is, where you have a common goal, both the Christians and the Muslims, towards helping develop the health or the education of the young people?
0: Yeah, I quite agree on that actually. It's one of the aspects that help us to to see it as a place for dialogue. Because it is strengthening our friendship, our brotherly and the sisterly relationship. They come to know that we are not enemy, and we see them that they are not enemy because we invite them. They come to our schools, they receive education service. Also, they come to our hospitals. So this is also another place for dialogue. And at times we have some of our ambassadors, I could say Muslims who are Christian ambassadors. They are Muslim Christian ambassadors in the sense that those who have been living with us, maybe in terms of being students or workers in our hospitals, in our schools, they speak well of us. And they also become the channels for us to help us when we are needed, for example, with some certain issues. So in that sense, it's a
1: It's a
0: place.
1: very good relationship, a
0: Yes.
1: healthy relationship between the
0: Yes.
1: two communities. Your Excellency, many of the communities in Tabora live in very remote areas, and secondly, where access to basic services is limited, and families struggle with food insecurity, lack of clean water, and poor infrastructure. It's an enormous problem, but what can the church do in these areas or these challenges, if you would say? How much are you able to help?
0: Yeah, it's really it's also another good question, and it is very, very difficult, in fact, to help them because, perhaps they would think of us to help us. They would think us to help them also financially, but we keep on advising them to work hard. We'll keep advising them, perhaps through seminars, and we find some people, some facilitators, to help them, some aids of doing business or agriculture, which is in a good way that they can achieve something, they can earn something for their living. That's what we are doing sometimes. Although, still the problem remains to be there because we advise them perhaps to cultivate enough crops. But where do they get manure? It's very costly. So this is still a problem in our area. Some people reach a point of being disappointed sometimes because they feel that we are giving them about the message of Christ, but they have nothing to eat, they have nothing to drink, they have no proper place to sleep. They are living in a poor life condition. This is really a problem. I feel it's a problem.
1: Your Excellency, I'd like to now turn to the challenges, or challenges is the wrong word, perhaps the opportunities of the church, and that is the young men that wish to become priests. You have a vibrant youth ministry and a number of seminarians.
0: Yes.
1: Young people are eager to serve, but the financial constraints are very real. Can you give us a picture about how you see the future of the church? But what are the challenges, the very real financial and structural challenges that you might have?
0: See, actually, what we do, the seminarians, the students who join the seminary after the minor seminary, actually, the responsibility of the church to pay for them the cost in the seminary. And if at all the church in Tanzania would not be in that position, perhaps that also could deteriorate the situation of receiving them. So this encourages because the parents who have paid from kindergarten, primary school, and secondary school, from there, they would expect them to go to the university and the colleges and to be employed.

0: So when they have the desire to join in the major seminary, beginning from pre-philosophy formation, I mean, which we call formation year. So from there, it's the responsibility of the local church to pay for them. This helps a lot. Now we have about 74 major seminarians. Like 74 in the diocese of Tabora. Yes. So that's the way we do to encourage them. And how do we do? It's through the parish contributions. We have different ways, including, I could tell one of the aspects we do among many. One of them, it could be like this. In every Sunday's collection, 10% of the collection of the day, they are sent to the Treasury General Office to contribute to the to support the seminary. This one, although may not be enough, because there are many, see, there's 74. Yes. So not enough. So, but there is a local contribution from the people.
1: It's a financial burden, though. It is a financial burden, this sense of I mean, it's the local contribution, I suppose, also in an area of poverty where you are.
0: Yes.
1: The local contribution is probably not enormous.
0: Yes.
1: So it is it's a considerable burden for the church to carry.
0: Really, in the sense that because when you take account of the expenses becomes higher than what we collect. So in that sense, I would say, although it may not sound good to say it's a burden, because we like them to.
1: Of course.
0: That's the deal. Yeah.
1: We only look at the financial question.
0: Yes.
1: And if you were to look at your diocese and say, "I wish I could do this," what would you wish in your diocese?
0: It's a good question. First of all, let me acknowledge, out of the good work that are done by the pastors, but. Religious also, men and women are helping us a lot, catechists, and even lay associations, and laity in general, according to their capacities in different situations. They're helping a lot this way of evangelization. I would say, in short, there is a collaborative ministry, considering all the members of the church in these three categories, clergy, religious, and laity. But now, what will I do? One of the things that really pains me a lot is the situation of our churches in terms of building in the outstations, whether they are catechists who need to be, because they are doing a lot also to catechize our children. But when we speak of in terms of remuneration, only small amount we can offer for them while they are doing a lot. And also, some of our church buildings, they are not in good condition at all. I too, even the parish where I was doing ministry, as I left when I was appointed, I really was struggling to ask them to contribute every year, but you don't reach somewhere far, you just, yeah. So I would say, if I were to have a little bit of enough money, one of the things I could see to it is to construct or reconstruct or even building the churches, because in some of the places they don't have these churches. I mean, in the outstations, and perhaps even the parishes, we are struggling, even the level of the diocese. So there are different situations, even if I fail, where to begin.
1: Yes, I see that. Yeah. The horizon is big.
0: Yes.
1: Your Excellency, thank you very much for having been with us today in our program.
0: Welcome. Thank you too for being good. Thank you for all these that have been to our local churches, and for taking your time for this interaction, also to know about our church. It shows how far you are in communion with the universal church, and you are able to join us with all our difficulties and our sufferings and all those things. Thank you so much. God bless you.
1: Thank you, Your Excellency. And thank you, ladies and gentlemen, for having been with us today in our program, Where God Weeps. And if you'd like to know more about the situation in the Tabora Diocese, or perhaps how you might be able to help with some of the things that we've spoken about today, I would encourage you to look at the contact information at the end of this program. And we look forward to seeing you next week. Take care.

Now, yesterday, praying the joyful mysteries of the Rosary, Pope Leo specifically remembered those living in areas affected by war and violence. And he opened his reflection, noting that the psalm that says, "Let me hear what God the Lord will speak, for he will speak peace to his people, to his faithful, to those who turn to him in their hearts," expresses the hope of which we stand in need today, especially in the face of current difficulties and violence. The Pope urged everyone, those present in the Vatican Gardens, and of course all those connected around the world, to dispose their hearts, to be open to hearing the Word of God, so that through prayer we may come to understand the meaning of the events of history, and to see God's providence guiding and sustaining us throughout.

0: Cari fratelli e sorelle, buona domenica.
1: Dear brothers and sisters, happy Sunday.
0: Con la solennità di Pentecoste, una settimana fa, si è concluso il tempo pasquale.
1: The Easter season concluded last week with the celebration of the Solemnity of Pentecost. Today we celebrate the mystery of the Triune God, which offers us the opportunity to reflect on the journey we have made. We begin with God's life, which was given to us in Christ Jesus. This life is a dynamic, inexhaustible, and faith communion that draws us in. Indeed, the Spirit who unites the Father and the Son has been poured into our hearts. In this way, the Church becomes a sacrament of communion, a place of encounter, love, and life, where heaven and earth already touch.
0: Il Vangelo della liturgia odierna ci presenta Nicodemo, una personalità di rilievo in Israele.
1: Today's Gospel introduces us to Nicodemus, an important person in Israel who felt a profound attraction to Jesus. Indeed, eager to better understand this mysterious teacher and to ask him questions, Nicodemus went to find him at night so as not to be seen. The Lord welcomed him and took his search for answers seriously. Jesus surprised Nicodemus by suggesting that it was even possible for an adult to be reborn and led him to realize that the life of God could transform his own life.
0: Jesus parlò a Nicodemo dello Spirito Santo.
1: When Jesus spoke about the Holy Spirit, Nicodemus's interior darkness was illuminated with the truth, the same truth that resounds throughout the Church in our celebration of today's feast. God so loved the world that he gave his only Son, so that everyone who believes in him may not perish, but may have eternal life. And again, God did not send the Son into the world to condemn the world, but in order that the world might be saved through him.
0: Carissimi, nel mistero di Dio, Padre e Figlio e Spirito Santo.
1: Dear brothers and sisters, in the mystery of God, Father, Son, and Holy Spirit, we are at home.

0: just as Nicodemus felt at ease when he was in Jesus' presence. The life of God is marvelous and captivating. It gives peace to our heart, which is often very restless, and it allows us to encounter our brothers and sisters in the joy of the Spirit. The Trinity helps us to love everyone and everything. We discover that every creature is made for communion, relationship, and encounter. On the other hand, we understand why division, polarization, and contempt for diversity bring destruction, sadness, and barrenness into the world.
1: Nicodemo faceva parte del Sinedrio, il consiglio dei capi di Israele.
0: Nicodemus was a member of the Sanhedrin, the council of the high priests of Israel. When he heard contemptuous words directed at Jesus in the Sanhedrin, Nicodemus urged everyone to listen first before condemning him. He had received the spirit of communion from God through Christ himself, which opens the heart to new truths and to true renewal.
1: Chi non accoglie questo spirito invecchia presto nel lamento.
0: Whoever does not welcome this spirit grows old quickly, in sorrow, feeling all alone and without joy in their hearts. Instead, today, dear brothers and sisters, is a day of celebration. God's feast is also ours. For this reason, St. Paul wrote to the Corinthians, saying, "Rejoice, strive for perfection, encourage one another, live in peace, and the God of love and peace will be with you."
1: And
0: now, with the prayer of the Angelus, we turn to the Virgin Mary. Like her yes to the divine will, may our yes to the love of the Most Holy Trinity also bear fruit.
1: Angelus Domini nunciavet Mariae.
0: The angel of the Lord declared unto Mary, and she conceived of the Holy Spirit.
1: Benedicta tu in mulieribus, et benedictus fructus ventris tui, Iesus.
2: Santa Maria, Mater Dei, ora pro nobis peccatoribus, nunc et in hora mortis nostre. Amen.
1: Ecce ancilla Domini.
0: Behold, the handmaid of the Lord, be it done unto me according to thy word.
1: Ave Maria, gratia plena Dominus tecum, benedicta tu in mulieribus, et benedictus fructus ventris tui, Iesus.
2: Santa Maria, Mater Dei, ora pro nobis peccatoribus, nunc et in hora mortis nostre. Amen.
1: Et verbum,
0: and the Word was made flesh and dwelt among us.
1: Ave Maria, gratia plena Dominus tecum, benedicta tu in mulieribus, et benedictus fructus ventris tui, Iesus.
2: Santa Maria, Mater Dei, ora pro nobis peccatoribus, nunc et in hora mortis nostre. Amen.
1: Ora pro nobis, Sancta Dei Genetrix.
0: Pray for us, O Holy Mother of God, that we may be made worthy of the promises of Christ.
1: Gratiam tuam quesumus Domine mentibus nostris infunde.
0: Let us pray. Pour forth, we beseech thee, O Lord, thy grace into our hearts, that we, to whom the incarnation of Christ, thy Son, was made known by the message of an angel, may by his passion and cross be brought to the glory of his resurrection through the same Christ our Lord.
1: Gloria Patri et Filio et Spiritus.
0: Glory to the Father, to the Son, and to the Holy Spirit.
2: Et nunc et semper, et in saecula saeculorum. Amen.
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0: Dear brothers and sisters,
1: in questo mese di maggio, da tutta la Chiesa,
0: throughout the month of May, a united invocation for peace has risen from the whole church, especially through the prayer of the Holy Rosary, as an unbroken chain of prayer which has entrusted to the intercession of the Virgin Mary those peoples suffering from war. May divine wisdom enlighten the consciences of those in authority and guide their decisions toward the sincere pursuit of a just and lasting peace. Today, in Italy, we celebrate the 25th day of relief. I am near those who are sick and to all those who take care of them. I thank them and I encourage them, all those who share this culture of solidarity. I greet all of you who have come here to St. Peter's Square, both Romans and pilgrims.
1: In particolare, do il benvenuto al vescovo e ai pellegrini della diocesi di Kumba in
0: particular, I greet the pilgrims and bishop of Kumba in Cameroon.
1: Come pure al coro parrocchiale.
0: Also, the choir, the parish choir from Slovakia.
1: Saluto I polacchi.
0: I greet also the Polish people present. And also the participants in the great pilgrimage to the shrine of Pekari in Poland, where Mary is venerated as the mother of social justice.
1: Saluto il gruppo Alpini di Rivoli.
0: I greet the group of Alpini Rivoli.
1: I ragazzi di San Zeno Naviglio.
0: The young people from San Zeno Rivoli.
1: E I partecipanti alla staffetta dell'inclusione con alcuni vessilli realizzati da studenti di scuole superiori italiane.
0: And a group of students who have come from Italy.
1: Auguro a tutti.
0: I wish all of you a blessed and happy Sunday.

And with this, the Pope's greeting and blessing for a happy Sunday, this ends our live broadcast of the Angelus from St. Peter's Square with Pope Leo. To look back at this or any other event, please visit our Vatican News website. My name is Kelsey Gussin. It has been my pleasure providing the English commentary for you today. On behalf of Vatican Media, I would like to thank our sound engineer, Adriano Vitali, and our audio coordinator, Father Pavel Reitel, and all our media partners, EWTN-TV, Catholic Faith Network in America, Salt and Light TV, Shalom World TV, Atma Darshan TV, Catholic TV, and Luminous Radio India, who made this broadcast possible. And a special thanks to all of you for joining us. Until next time, Laudetur Jesus Christus, praise be Jesus Christ.

Lord God, give us the grace to know Thee, to know ourselves, to love Thee, to love ourselves, to do to my neighbor what I want done to myself, because I really do it to You. Give me a deep awareness of my sins, my faults, my weaknesses, and a deep humility that I can just give them all to You, Lord Father. Just put them all in Your holy, sacred heart. Amen.

0: In 1906, the Blessed Virgin appeared to a Polish boy named Maximilian Kolbe. In her hands were two crowns, one white for purity and the other red for martyrdom. She asked Kolbe which one he would like, but he took both. Years later, he became a priest and lived during the World War II Nazi invasion in Poland. Speaking out against the Nazis, Kolbe was arrested and sent to the Auschwitz concentration camp. Several men were chosen to face starvation as a punishment for those who tried to escape. One man begged to be released because he had a family. Moved with compassion, Kolbe took his place. He was the last to survive after suffering 2 weeks of torture until the guards grew impatient and gave him a lethal injection, and he died on August 14, 1941. He never once abandoned his priesthood and converted many people in the camp. St. Maximilian Kolbe, pray for us.
1: Famous atheist Richard Dawkins recently tweeted that Roman Catholics are required to believe that communion wine actually is literally the blood of Christ, and the wafer literally is his body. Not symbolically, but literally. Not a metaphor, but literally. That way, madness lies. It does seem a little crazy, doesn't it? To believe that's literally Jesus? Seemed crazy to people 2,000 years ago, when Jesus said the words, "I am the bread of life, and whoever eats my flesh and drinks my blood has eternal life, for my flesh is real food and my blood is real drink." And the crowd's response was, "This is crazy. How can this man give us his flesh to eat?" And many left him. This is madness. So why do I believe him? Why have countless Catholics believed him for the past 2,000 years? First, because of the source of the words. Jesus said those words, and he meant them literally. If he didn't, he wouldn't have let the crowds leave him. He would have cleared it up with something like, "Whoa, whoa, guys, what, you think I'm crazy? I just mean them metaphorically. You have to chew on my words." But he didn't. He let them walk. And he drove home the point at the Last Supper when he didn't say, "This is like my body," or "This is a metaphor for my body," but "This is my body." Guys, the source of those words rose from the dead. If you rise from the dead, I'll believe anything you have to say. But it's also easy for me to believe because, you know, the fact that it sounds kind of crazy is consistent with everything I know about God. He's a little crazy. At the risk of sounding cheesy, crazy in love with his people. Listen, he didn't just create a stage to meet you. He went overboard. He created a universe. He didn't just snap his fingers to redeem you from sin. He died a gruesome death on a cross to prove how far he'd go out of love for you. And he didn't just want you to hear about it. He wanted every follower of his throughout history to plug in directly to what he did for us in his cross and resurrection. Take and eat. Not just the whole world, but you and you and you. Guys, this isn't cannibalism. We're not eating a dead person. We're being united to the living one. Because that's the only thing that satisfied his love for you. This way, madness lies. Or maybe it's this way, love lies. Or maybe it's both. I guess love is usually a little over the top. A little crazy, almost. Though I can't imagine God being anything less than love. Can you?

Hello, friends. St. Thomas Aquinas is one of the greatest saints in the 2,000-year history of the Catholic Church to defend the doctrine of transubstantiation and our Lord's real presence in the Most Holy Eucharist. Born in 1225, Thomas was an Italian Dominican friar, Catholic priest, philosopher, and preeminent theologian. Today, he is a doctor of the Church and patron saint of students and universities. His great work, the Summa Theologiae, is considered paramount in Catholic philosophical and theological studies.

When Pope Urban IV added the solemnity of Corpus Christi, the body and blood of Christ, to the church's liturgical calendar in 1264, St. Thomas composed the liturgical texts for that new Mass, including its prayers and hymns. Two well-known liturgical hymns that come from St. Thomas's compositions are O Salutaris Hostia and Tantum Ergo. These are comprised of stanzas from longer hymns written for Corpus Christi. O Salutaris Hostia reminds us of the glory of heaven that awaits those who remain faithful to the saving victim, our Eucharistic Lord and King, Jesus Christ, who opens wide the gates of heaven to us here below. In Tantum Ergo, we sing of the doctrine of transubstantiation, defending the truth that what our senses fail to fathom, let us grasp through faith's consent. Throughout the centuries, preeminent composers like Bach and Mozart have set music to these great Eucharistic hymns. St. Thomas identified the goal of human existence as eternal union and fellowship with God. This is attained in the beatific vision, eternal beatitude, eternal life in heaven. The Eucharistic hymns of St. Thomas Aquinas, including Panis Angelicus and Pange Lingua Gloriosi, still aid the Church in her language of worship and devotion of the Most Holy Eucharist, what Vatican II teaches is the source and summit of the Christian life. And it is through the Eucharist that we receive a foretaste of eternal life. I'm Father Wade Menezes of the Fathers of Mercy. God bless you, and thank you for watching EWTN.

It is not so much, brothers and sisters, the Ten Commandments that are issued by God through Moses, but the Beatitudes are the new commandments. And what does it say to us? Love the forgotten. Love your enemies. Love those who hate you and reject you. Love those who are poor. Love your old grannies and grandfathers. Love your grandchildren, even the child of your womb that you find excessive. God gives life, the gospel of life. He wants us to love life and to be loved by others. Blessed are the poor, for theirs is the kingdom of God. How can it be that you're poor and at the same time you possess the kingdom of God? Is it not contradictory? The soul and the body. The soul knows what true happiness is. The body only craves after the things of the world. Feed the hungry. We find Jesus feeding 5,000. Believe in God's love and his presence. Do not forget him. Though at times he seems absent to you, he is not absent. He is with you. Now, the lonely and the forgotten hold their hand. Those who are rich, they have nothing. They're lonely and they withdraw from life because they're afraid that people will demand of them. And so they separate themselves from people. The sad and the mournful, those who are hungry, those who sleep on the dirt floors, those who do not have any jobs, living in just a shack made of bamboo. All this, smiling, laughing, respecting God. They are the people of God. They have a happiness that we will not understand. Mystery, that is what the Beatitudes.

attitudes are. How can there be such hunger and yet happiness? How can there be people who have no jobs and yet somehow they're kind with the little that they have? God is with you, people. Now struggle, move forward in life. Let your children go to school. Let them go to church. But teach them your traditions. Love of life, love of the elderly, love of the young, love of the child in your womb. In the name of the Father, and of the Son, and of the Holy Spirit. Amen.

0: for any young woman or young man out there considering a life of following Jesus radically in the religious life, I would suggest them to hear the words of Jesus to Peter out on the, as he was walking on water. He says, "It is I, do not be afraid." So do not be afraid of these desires that you're hearing. They can't come from yourself. They can't come from the world. They can only come from God. He is lighting your heart on fire with love of him and preparing you for your vocation. Listen to that voice. He's not going to call you on the phone. He's not going to write you a letter. You need to learn the voice of God to be able to hear this call. Do not be afraid also of trying it, to pay attention, because God speaks through the circumstances in our life and those communities that we've come in contact. Spend time with them. Listen to God speak to your heart and then respond to him generously. Also, do not be afraid, because God is never outdone in generosity. It is I, do not be afraid, come and follow me.
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0: I adore thee, O Jesus, God of love, truly present in the most holy Eucharist. I adore thee who has come to thine own, but was not received by them. I adore thee whom the majority of mankind reject and despise. I adore thee whom the impious incessantly offend by their sacrileges and blasphemies. I adore thee who are grieved by the coldness and indifference even of a vast number of Christians. I adore thee, O infinite goodness, who has wrought so many miracles in order to reveal thy love for us. I adore thee with all the angels and saints, and with those chosen souls that are now already the blessed of thy Father and are all aglow with burning love to thee. I adore thee with all thy friends, O Jesus. With them I prostrate myself at the foot of the altar to offer thee my most profound homage, to receive thy divine inspirations and to implore thy grace. Oh, how good it is for me to be here with thee. How sweet to hear the voice of my beloved. O victim of divine love, a piercing cry breaks forth from thy heart here on the altar, as once it did on Calvary. It is the cry of love. I thirst. Thou callest to thy children, I thirst for your love. Come, all you whom I love as my Father has loved me. Come and quench the thirst that consumes me. Lord Jesus, behold, I come. My heart is small, but it is all thine own. Thou art a prisoner in our tabernacles, thou the Lord of Lords, and love it is that holds thee here as such. Thou leavest the tabernacle only to come to us, to unite thyself with the faithful soul and allow thy divine love to reign in her. O King of Love, come, live, reign in me. I want no other law but the law of thy love. No, I henceforth desire to know naught, neither of the world, nor of what is in it, nor of myself. Thy love alone shall rule in me eternally. O Jesus, grant me this grace. Break all my fetters, strip me of all that is not thyself, in order that thy love may be my life here below, and my happiness and delight in eternity. Amen.
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Hello, and welcome to Knowing Mary Through the Bible. I'm Edward Sree. One might expect the mother of the Messiah to receive royal treatment when it came time for her to give birth to her son. However, Mary ends up delivering Jesus in the context of poverty, rejection, and suffering. We don't know much from Scripture about Mary's response to these adverse conditions, other than that she kept these things and pondered them in her heart. What was Mary really going through in the events surrounding the Nativity? And what does it mean for her to ponder these mysteries in her heart? Join me as I explore these topics with students from the Fellowship of Catholic University Students, Benedictine College, and the Augustine Institute in Denver, Colorado, so that we can come to know Mary better through the Bible.

So far in our study of Mary in the Bible, we've seen that Luke's gospel portrays Mary as the first and model disciple. She's someone who hears the word of God and keeps it. We've also seen that Luke portrays Mary as the new Ark of the Covenant. Just as the Ark carried the holy presence of God, Mary now carries the presence of God in her womb, in Jesus. We've also seen that Luke's gospel shows that Mary is the mother of the king. And in the Jewish biblical tradition, we know that that would mean Mary is queen mother, that she reigns with her son Jesus, and she serves as a great advocate in the kingdom. And most of all, Luke's gospel shows us that Mary is the mother of the Son of God. So given this great importance given to Mary in Luke's gospel, we might expect that Mary would receive great royal treatment when it came time for her to give birth to her son Jesus. But what we find as we turn to Luke's Gospel chapter 2 in the nativity scene is that Jesus is born in the conditions of great suffering and poverty and rejection, and very few people in the world take any notice that the King of the world, the Messiah, has been born. So from the very beginning, we'll see Mary's going to get a taste of the suffering that her son will endure throughout his adult life. That just as Jesus' life begins with

suffering, rejection, humiliation, and poverty, so it will end with that kind of suffering, rejection, and humiliation. Let's turn now to the context of Jesus' birth in Luke's gospel, and I'd like to look at Luke chapter 2, verses 1 through 5.

0: decree went out from Caesar Augustus that all the world should be enrolled. This was the first enrollment, when Quirinius was governor of Syria, and all went to be enrolled, each to his own city. And Joseph also went up from Galilee, from the city of Nazareth, to Judea, to the city of David, which is called Bethlehem, because he was of the house and lineage of David, to be enrolled with Mary his betrothed, who was with child.
1: Now, I don't know if you caught it, but did you notice what word was used the most in those short five verses there? What word is repeated several times?
2: The enrollment.
1: The idea of the enrollment. Very good. Where do we see that first?
2: In the second word of, or the last word of verse 1.
1: Yeah, so it says that this decree goes out from Caesar Augustus in verse 1 that all the world should be enrolled. So underline the word enrolled there. And then right away in the next verse, it says this was the first enrollment. So you have enrollment again, underline that there. And again in verse 3, it says, and all went to be enrolled. So note enrolled there again in verse 3. And then when you go down to verse 5, it says that Joseph has to go to be enrolled with Mary, his betrothed, who was with child. So in verse 5, you see enrolled there. So enrolled, enrolled, enrolled, enrolled, four times in rapid-fire succession in these short five verses. What do you think this means? Why is Luke trying to emphasize this idea of the enrollment, this registration of all the people in the Roman Empire, this census that Caesar has decreed here? Why does Rome want to take a census? Why do governments in general, even today, still want to take a census? Is it simply to get great statistics and figure out how many people live in a particular nation? What's the purpose of a census?
3: Usually a census is done for tax purposes, to see how many people are there and how much taxes they should get out of them.
1: All right, so this is going to be used for taxing. And what would that tell us then about why Caesar might be using this this decree? What is he trying to do with all of these different peoples that he's ruling over them?
0: It seems he's just kind of enforcing his authority over them through like this new tax, this new enrollment. The Joseph and Mary are very much under the power of Caesar by having to go, as it says, constantly, it repeats, enrolled, enrolled, enrolled. Like they're under the power of Caesar, like they're having to do his will.
1: Very good. I want you to see this, that there's this worldwide decree coming from Caesar that's going to have this enrollment, this census, that is going to make the taxes go more efficiently for the Roman Empire. And taxes are one of the big ways that the Roman Empire oppresses its people. It's taking so much of the money. And we know that in the Jewish world, the taxes that the Jews had to pay to Caesar, had to pay to Herod, were very high. And many of the Jews were suffering. They weren't able to provide for their own families. Many Jews up in the northern region of Galilee, we know, ended up losing their family land, land that had been in their family for many generations. They had to give up their land in order to be able just to pay the taxes, giving their land to Herod. So when we read about the census four times here at the beginning of the story of Jesus' birth, we're reminded of the conditions of oppression, that the Jews are suffering under foreign occupation by the Romans. The Romans control their land, they're taking their money, and they're uprooting people all around the Roman Empire and all over the land of the Jews to go to their ancestral towns so they can be counted and then they can be registered and their money can be taken from them more efficiently. Well, one of those families on the move here is Joseph and Mary's. And we see that Joseph and Mary are uprooted from their town in Nazareth, and they have to travel down from Galilee down south to the city of Bethlehem. And I want to take a look at what this would mean for Mary. Just think about this. Here's Mary, and she's in her last trimester of her pregnancy. And you think about most women, the last trimester of a pregnancy are pretty tired. They're very uncomfortable. And here Mary is being forced to move, to have to leave home and travel all the way down to Bethlehem. Now, she didn't have moving trucks to help her. She didn't have a minivan to jump into. At best, she maybe had a donkey. So most women wouldn't look forward probably to a big move, and yet here Mary has to do this in her last trimester. And then if she's going down to Bethlehem, she's not sure where she's going to end up living with Joseph. She's not sure where she's going to give birth to this child. So Mary is called to tremendous trust. And we've seen that's been her vocation from the beginning. When the angel came to her and said, "The Lord be with you," that she knew that she was going to have to trust God like never before. Trust God like Moses and Gideon and Joshua and David and many others had trusted him. And here Mary's going to have to trust that somehow this is all going

0: work out. Well, let's take a look then at what happens when she gets to Bethlehem. Things don't seem to be getting better. The hand of Caesar has uprooted Mary and Joseph, and she's about to give birth to Jesus. And then when she gets to Bethlehem, she has difficulty finding a place for her to give birth to this child. Turn to Luke chapter 2, verses 6 through 7. And if I could have Amanda read those verses for us, please. That's verses 6 through 7.
1: Okay. And while they were there, the time came for her to be delivered. And she gave birth to her firstborn son and wrapped him in swaddling cloths and laid him in a manger because there was no place for them in the inn.
0: There was no place for them in the inn. Think about this here. Here, Mary is not sure where she's going to end up giving birth to this child. There's no place for them in this inn. And so she has to go and use a manger to put her little baby in. A manger, a feeding trough that's used for animals. That's where she has to place her child. John Paul II reflects on this, and he says this, quote, Mary experienced childbirth in a condition of extreme poverty. She could not give the Son of God even what mothers usually offer a newborn baby. Instead, she had to lay him in a manger, an improvised cradle, which contrasts with the dignity of the Son of the Most High. So Mary can't give Jesus the basics of what any mother would want to give her son. And here's Mary, the great mother of God, the mother of the Messiah, giving birth to the great king, and she has to put him in a little manger. Another thing we see is that nobody notices that the king has just been born. Think about this. Christ's birth escapes the notice of most of the people in Israel. All of the priests, the Levites, the chief priests, the high priests, none of them show up to pay homage to this newborn king. None of the Pharisees come. None of the Sadducees are out there. None of the great Roman leaders and representatives are there. And it's the people you least expect. They're the ones who actually end up showing up at the birth of Jesus. You've got these magi who come from the east. Matthew's gospel portrays this. Read about these magi, these pagans who come from the east, and they bow down, they fall down and worship Jesus and bring him these gifts. But those are the people you least expect, pagans coming to give recognition to this newborn king. And then you've got these shepherds. Luke's gospel tells us here in chapter 2 that there are these shepherds who are out on their night duty watching their sheep, and the angels appear to them and announce that today in Bethlehem is born a Savior, Christ the Lord. And they're told to go to Bethlehem and find this child who's wrapped in swaddling clothes and lying in a manger. And so the shepherds come and pay homage to Jesus. And Mary watches this and is astonished that shepherds are showing up here. Shepherds would have been a part of the lower class of Judaism. They would have been at the bottom of the social scale. They were considered very poor, but also they were viewed by many Jews as being dishonest and as being outside of covenant. And yet these unexpected people are the ones that actually show up and recognize the birth of the Messiah when no one else in all of Israel is recognizing him. So consider this in summary here, Mary's attitude at the birth of Jesus in the face of all this suffering. The scriptures don't give us a lot of information about what Mary's attitude is, but we know that she never complains about it. She never goes around saying, hey, I'm the queen mother. I should deserve some better accommodations here. She never says, oh, this is my son, the king. You should all come out and pay him homage. The only attitude the Bible records for us about Mary's attitude is what we find in chapter 2, verse 19. It says that Mary kept all these things, pondering them in her heart. What I want to do is come back after the break and consider what that means, that Mary kept all these things and pondered them in her heart, how she pondered the mystery of her son's suffering in her heart for the rest of her life, how she saw at the beginning of Jesus' life, he entered into the world with rejection and suffering, prefiguring how he will end his life with great humility, great humiliation, great suffering, persecution. So we'll come back and look at this more after the break.

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0: encounter the mysteries of our faith with items like the St. Rita Holy Card with medal. 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
1: There are a lot of promises in the AI world right now.
2: 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And these are so intimate to what it means to be human.
3: It is up to us. It's up to each one of you to ensure that this culture remains human.
4: Joseph Pieper was a philosopher from 20th century Germany.
1: He was worried that we were becoming slaves of this work-centered culture.
5: If artificial intelligence is going to take away the difficulties of work, the real question there becomes, what gives our life meaning? And that is precisely the question that Pieper poses.
6: For Pieper, is not a question of how much free time do you have. It's a question of what are you doing with your free time.
4: What he says about those things is maybe even truer today than it would have been in his time.

0: Luke's gospel shows us that there are profound connections between the mystery of Bethlehem and the mystery of Calvary. We can get a glimpse of this if we go back to that verse in chapter 2, verse 7, where it says there that Mary gave birth to her firstborn son and wrapped him in swaddling clothes and laid him in a manger. I want you just to note those two words, wrapped, underline that the child was wrapped in swaddling clothes, and that Jesus was laid in a manger. So they laid him in a manger. Well, Luke's gospel is going to show us that just as Jesus was wrapped in swaddling clothes and laid in a manger, so at the end of his life, he's going to be wrapped and laid in a tomb. Take a look at Luke chapter 23. In Luke's gospel, chapter 23, verse 55, we see Luke using the same language to describe what happened as Jesus was taken down from the cross. It says, then Joseph of Arimathea took the body down and wrapped it, so note that, wrapped it in a linen shroud and laid him in a rock-hewn tomb. So just as Jesus was wrapped in swaddling clothes and laid in a manger, so at the end of his life, as he's taken down from Calvary, his body is going to be wrapped in these linens and then laid in a tomb. So Mary is going to have many opportunities to ponder this mystery of her son's suffering. We see it at the very beginning of Jesus' life here in Bethlehem, and she's going to have a deeper realization of her suffering, of her son's suffering, when he gets to the cross. But what does it mean for Mary to actually ponder all these things in her heart, to keep them and ponder them in her heart, as Luke's gospel tells us she did in Bethlehem in chapter 2, verse 19? There she kept this mystery of Jesus' suffering in her heart and then pondered it for the rest of her life. Well, what do you think that means, that it says that Mary kept this and pondered it in her heart? What comes to mind for you when you picture Mary keeping these events and pondering them in her heart?
1: Instead of exclaiming loudly, instead of crying out, I picture Mary reflecting, internally processing all that's going on around her without maybe verbally expressing it.
0: So she's internally taking these mysterious events in at the beginning of her son's life. What else might you think of here?
2: I think when it says Mary ponders these things in her heart, like, it goes to show that she knows who this child is, like, she knows how important his life's going to be and how every moment of his life is going to be important and has some meaning to it. And so, like, even like his birth, even when he's not talking yet, you know, she's remembering all the events that happened around it.
0: Very good. You know, she's had this angel appear to her, so she knows this is the Messiah King. She knows this is the Son of God. So every little aspect of Jesus' life is going to be very important to her

0: And so at the very beginning of Jesus' life, there as she lays the child in the manger, she's holding the child in her arms, she's pondering the meaning of the son's life, every little detail of his life. Well, this phrase, to keep and to ponder in the heart, doesn't mean simply to remember. It doesn't mean simply to retain information. It's not as if Mary's just going to memorize these events so that she could tell people later on. But the phrase is actually used in the Bible to describe someone trying to interpret things correctly, someone who wants to understand the meaning of obscure events, oftentimes with God's help. You see this, for example, with Joseph's dream of the Old Testament. Remember the patriarch Joseph in Genesis chapter 37. Joseph, the son of Jacob, had this dream of 11 stars and the sun and the moon bowing down before him, representative of how his 11 brothers, represented by the 11 stars, and his mother and father, represented by the sun and moon, are going to eventually be under his authority when he takes on this great position in Pharaoh's kingdom in Egypt. Well, Jacob hears of this dream and he says, "Am I really to bow down before you, I, your father?" He doesn't understand it. But the text tells us in Genesis 37:11 that Joseph kept this saying in his mind. He kept it. He pondered it. And then later on in his life, he's going to understand that more fully when he goes to Egypt and sees Joseph there reigning as second in command in Pharaoh's kingdom. Well, in the wisdom tradition of the Bible, we see that this idea of keeping and pondering the heart takes on even greater meaning. We see that in the texts like that you'll find in Psalms and the book of Proverbs and in Sirach, that this idea of keeping and pondering describes someone not only interpreting events correctly, but wanting to understand correctly so that then they could live out the mystery. It's understanding, interpreting correctly, so then we can observe the message God is trying to give us in our life. And I think that has great application for us. Here, Mary doesn't just want to know great theology. She doesn't just want to know great doctrine, while that certainly would be important, I'm sure, for Mary. But she wants to understand it so that then she could live it, so that she could give her heart fully to God. So there's a text in Psalm 119, verse 11, that would be worth noting for you. There, the psalmist is reflecting on the law of the Lord and how the law guides his life. And in Psalm 119, verse 11, the psalmist says, "I have laid up thy word in my heart." So I've laid up thy word in my heart so that I might not sin against thee. So I'm putting the word of God, the law of God in my heart so that I may not sin, so that I may be faithful to God, I may love God with all my heart. And that's what we want to do, and that's the attitude of Mary. She's watching all these events surrounding the life of her son, and she keeps them and ponders them in her heart so that she could love her son and love the Heavenly Father evermore. And that's the attitude we want to have. Now, there's one last theme I want to look at in Luke's infancy narrative here about Jesus' birth. One little detail, I should say, and that's found in Luke chapter 2, verse 7 again. I don't know if you noticed it when we read this verse earlier. It says that Mary gave birth to her firstborn son. Now, that might raise some questions for us as Catholics. Mary giving birth to her firstborn son. Well, what question might pop up, do you think, for Catholics when they hear this?
1: When you hear firstborn, it almost seems like then there'd be more children afterwards.
0: Right, and we as Catholics, of course, believe that Mary was perpetually a virgin. She remained a virgin all her life, and that she didn't have any other children. But Luke chapter 2, verse 7 says that she gave birth to her firstborn son. So some Christians will say to Catholics, "Hey, well, Jesus is the firstborn. Well, that implies that there were many other kids to follow." Well, we have to understand the term firstborn son biblically in the way the first century Jews would understand it. Because the phrase firstborn son would simply describe the first child to come out of the mother's womb. Whether or not that woman had other children, that first child to come out of the mother's womb was called the firstborn son. And this would bring to mind the notion of the firstborn son. It would bring to mind the important role of the firstborn son in the Old Testament, particularly in the book of Genesis, where the firstborn son received the blessing. And the firstborn son served as a spiritual leader of the family, like a priest, and served as the provider and the protector of the family, like a king. So when we read that Jesus is the firstborn son, it would bring to mind all those great firstborn sons, the role of the firstborn son in the Old Testament, that he's the one now coming to bring the blessing to the whole world. He's coming as now our spiritual leader, our priest, and as our great king. Now, there's some other texts that talk about this idea of Jesus, or might at least give the impression that Jesus had some other

brothers and sisters. There's a text in Matthew's Gospel, chapter 1, verses 24 through 25. There, Joseph learns that Mary has conceived by the power of the Holy Spirit. And Matthew chapter 1, 25 says that Joseph knew her not until she had borne a son. Now that verse there in Matthew chapter 1, verse 25, might lead some people to think, oh, well, Joseph knew her not until she had borne a son. Well, this biblical knowledge, Joseph didn't know Mary, didn't know her sexually, until she had borne a son. Well, that might imply that they began to have sexual relations after Jesus was born. And in English, we use the word until in that way. That if I say to you, for example, Bob worked until 5 o'clock, I imply that at 5 o'clock he stopped working and that he wasn't working after 5 o'clock. But in Greek, the Greek word for until that's used here simply describes an action that takes place up to a certain point, but doesn't imply any type of change taking place after that point. It simply says that this just happened up to this point, but it doesn't say anything about what happened afterwards. So that particular Greek word is used several times in the Old Testament in that way. There's a great story in 2 Samuel chapter 6, verse 23, where a woman named Michal is described as not having any children until she died. It's the same word until. Well, did she start having children after she died? No, the Greek word there in the Greek translation of the Old Testament is simply showing that she didn't have any children up to that point. Finally, when we read about the brothers and sisters of Jesus in the rest of the Gospels, we have to see that Greek word for adelphoi, and the Greek word adelphoi to describe the brethren of Jesus, is used in the Greek translation of the Old Testament to describe relationships that go beyond blood brothers and sisters. It's used to describe cousins. It's used to describe uncle-nephew relationships. It's even used to describe other men that are bound by covenant and had no blood relationship at all. So when we read about the brothers and sisters of Jesus in the Gospels, realize that those aren't referring to the actual physical brothers and sisters of Jesus, but more probably distant relatives, cousins, and extended family members. When we come back in our next episode, we're going to look at Mary at the presentation scene when she hears those words from Simeon about how a sword will pierce her soul also. And that's what we'll look at next time. Thank you very much.

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O God, come to my aid. O Lord, make haste to help me. Glory be to the Father, and to the Son, and to the Holy Spirit, as it was in the beginning, is now, and ever shall be, world without end. Amen. The First Salutation. Through the intercession of Saint Michael and the celestial choir of seraphim, may it please God to make us worthy to receive into our hearts the fire of his perfect charity. Amen. Our Father who art in heaven, hallowed be thy name. Thy kingdom come, thy will be done on earth as it is in heaven. Give us this day our daily bread, and forgive us our trespasses, as we forgive those who trespass against us. And lead us not into temptation, but deliver us from evil. Amen. Hail Mary, full of grace, the Lord is with thee. Blessed art thou amongst women, and blessed is the fruit of thy womb, Jesus. Holy Mary, Mother of God, pray for us sinners now and at the hour of our death. Amen. Hail Mary, full of grace, the Lord is with thee. Blessed art thou among women, and blessed is the fruit of thy womb, Jesus. Holy Mary, Mother of God, pray for us sinners now and at the hour of our death. Amen. Hail Mary, full of grace, the Lord is with thee. Blessed art thou among women, and blessed is the fruit of thy womb, Jesus. Holy Mary, Mother of God, pray for us sinners now and at the hour of our death. Amen. The Second Salutation. Through the intercession of Saint Michael and the celestial choir of cherubim, may God grant us the grace to abandon the ways of sin and follow the path of Christian perfection. Amen. Our Father, who art in heaven, hallowed be thy name. Thy kingdom come, thy will be done, on earth as it is in heaven. Give us this day our daily bread, and forgive us our trespasses.

us, as we forgive those that trespass against us. And lead us not into temptation, but deliver us from evil. Amen. Hail Mary, full of grace, the Lord is with thee. Blessed art thou amongst women, and blessed is the fruit of thy womb, Jesus. Holy Mary, Mother of God, pray for us sinners, now and at the hour of our death. Amen. Hail Mary, full of grace, the Lord is with thee. Blessed art thou among women, and blessed is the fruit of thy womb, Jesus. Holy Mary, Mother of God, pray for us sinners now and at the hour of our death. Amen. Hail Mary, full of grace, the Lord is with thee. Blessed art thou amongst women, and blessed is the fruit of thy womb, Jesus. Holy Mary, Mother of God, pray for us sinners now and at the hour of our death. Amen. The third salutation. Through the intercession of Saint Michael and the celestial choir of thrones, may it please God to infuse into our hearts a true and earnest spirit of humility. Amen. Our Father, who art in heaven, hallowed be thy name. Thy kingdom come, thy will be done on earth as it is in heaven. Give us this day our daily bread, and forgive us our trespasses, as we forgive those who trespass against us. And lead us not into temptation, but deliver us from evil. Amen. Hail Mary, full of grace, the Lord is with thee. Blessed art thou amongst women, and blessed is the fruit of thy womb, Jesus. Holy Mary, Mother of God, pray for us sinners, now and at the hour of our death. Amen. Hail Mary, full of grace, the Lord is with thee. Blessed art thou among women, and blessed is the fruit of thy womb, Jesus. Holy Mary, Mother of God, pray for us sinners now and at the hour of our death. Amen. Hail Mary, full of grace, the Lord is with thee. Blessed art thou amongst women, and blessed is the fruit of thy womb, Jesus. Holy Mary, Mother of God, pray for us sinners now and at the hour of our death. Amen. Fourth salutation. Through the intercession of Saint Michael and the celestial choir of dominations, may it please God to grant us the grace to have dominion over our senses and to correct our depraved passion. Amen. Our Father, who art in heaven, hallowed be thy name. Thy kingdom come, thy will be done, on earth as it is in heaven. Give us this day our daily bread, and forgive us our trespasses, as we forgive those who trespass against us. And lead us not into temptation, but deliver us from evil. Amen. Hail Mary, full of grace, the Lord is with thee. Blessed art thou amongst women, and blessed is the fruit of thy womb, Jesus. Holy Mary, Mother of God, pray for us sinners now and at the hour of our death. Amen. Hail Mary, full of grace, the Lord is with thee. Blessed art thou among women.

and blessed is the fruit of thy womb, Jesus. Holy Mary, Mother of God, pray for us sinners, now and at the hour of our death. Amen. Hail Mary, full of grace, the Lord is with thee. Blessed art thou among women, and blessed is the fruit of thy womb, Jesus. Holy Mary, Mother of God, pray for us sinners now and at the hour of our death. Amen. The fifth salutation. Through the intercession of Saint Michael and the celestial choir of virtues, may our Lord keep us from falling into temptation and deliver us from evil. Amen. Our Father, who art in heaven, hallowed be thy name. Thy kingdom come, thy will be done on earth as it is in heaven. Give us this day our daily bread, and forgive us our trespasses, as we forgive those who trespass against us. And lead us not into temptation, but deliver us from evil. Amen. Hail Mary, full of grace, the Lord is with thee. Blessed art thou amongst women, and blessed is the fruit of thy womb, Jesus. Holy Mary, Mother of God, pray for us sinners now and at the hour of our death. Amen. Hail Mary, full of grace, the Lord is with thee. Blessed art thou among women, and blessed is the fruit of thy womb, Jesus. Holy Mary, Mother of God, pray for us sinners now and at the hour of our death. Amen. Hail Mary, full of grace, the Lord is with thee. Blessed art thou among women, and blessed is the fruit of thy womb, Jesus. Holy Mary, Mother of God, pray for us sinners now and at the hour of our death. Amen. The sixth salutation. Through the intercession of Saint Michael and the celestial choir of powers, may God vouchsafe to keep our souls from the wiles and the temptations of the devil. Amen. Our Father, who art in heaven, hallowed be thy name. Thy kingdom come, thy will be done on earth as it is in heaven. Give us this day our daily bread, and forgive us our trespasses, as we forgive those who trespass against us. And lead us not into temptation, but deliver us from evil. Amen. Hail Mary, full of grace, the Lord is with thee. Blessed art thou amongst women, and blessed is the fruit of thy womb, Jesus. Holy Mary, Mother of God, pray for us sinners, now and at the hour of our death. Amen. Hail Mary, full of grace, the Lord is with thee. Blessed art thou amongst women, and blessed is the fruit of thy womb, Jesus. Holy Mary, Mother of God, pray for us sinners, now and the hour of our death. Amen. Hail Mary, full of grace, the Lord is with thee. Blessed art thou amongst women, and blessed is the fruit of thy womb, Jesus. Holy Mary, Mother of God, pray for us sinners, now and at the hour of our death. Amen. The seventh salutation. Through the intercession of Saint Michael and the celestial choir of principalities,

May it please God to fill our hearts with the spirit of true and hearty obedience. Amen. Our Father, who art in heaven, hallowed be thy name. Thy kingdom come, thy will be done on earth as it is in heaven. Give us this day our daily bread, and forgive us our trespasses as we forgive those who trespass against us. And lead us not into temptation, but deliver us from evil. Amen. Hail Mary, full of grace, the Lord is with thee. Blessed art thou amongst women, and blessed is the fruit of thy womb, Jesus. Holy Mary, Mother of God, pray for us sinners, now and at the hour of our death. Amen. Hail Mary, full of grace, the Lord is with thee. Blessed art thou amongst women, and blessed is the fruit of thy womb, Jesus. Holy Mary, Mother of God, pray for us sinners, now and at the hour of our death. Amen. Hail Mary, full of grace, the Lord is with thee. Blessed art thou amongst women, and blessed is the fruit of thy womb, Jesus. Holy Mary, Mother of God, pray for us sinners, now and at the hour of our death. Amen. The Eighth Salutation. Through the intercession of Saint Michael and the celestial choir of archangels, may it please God to grant us the grace of perseverance in the faith and in all good works, that we may thereby be enabled to attain unto the glory of paradise. Amen. Our Father, who art in heaven, hallowed be thy name. Thy kingdom come, thy will be done on earth as it is in heaven. Give us this day our daily bread, and forgive us our trespasses, as we forgive those who trespass against us. And lead us not into temptation, but deliver us from evil. Amen. Hail Mary, full of grace, the Lord is with thee. Blessed art thou among women, and blessed is the fruit of thy womb, Jesus. Holy Mary, Mother of God, pray for us sinners now and at the hour of our death. Amen. Hail Mary, full of grace, the Lord is with thee. Blessed art thou amongst women, and blessed is the fruit of thy womb, Jesus. Holy Mary, Mother of God, pray for us sinners now and at the hour of our death. Amen. Hail Mary, full of grace, the Lord is with thee. Blessed art thou amongst women, and blessed is the fruit of thy womb, Jesus. Holy Mary, Mother of God, pray for us sinners, now and at the hour of our death. Amen. The Ninth Salutation. Through the intercession of Saint Michael and the celestial choir of angels, may God vouchsafe to grant that they may protect us during life, and after death may lead us into the everlasting glory of heaven. Amen. Our Father, who art in heaven, hallowed be thy name. Thy kingdom come, thy

earth as it is in heaven. Give us this day our daily bread, and forgive us our trespasses, as we forgive those who trespass against us. And lead us not into temptation, but deliver us from evil. Amen. Hail Mary, full of grace, the Lord is with thee. Blessed art thou among women, and blessed is the fruit of thy womb, Jesus. Holy Mary, Mother of God, pray for us sinners, now and at the hour of our death. Amen. Hail Mary, full of grace, the Lord is with thee. Blessed art thou amongst women, and blessed is the fruit of thy womb, Jesus. Holy Mary, Mother of God, pray for us sinners, now and at the hour of our death. Amen. Hail Mary, full of grace, the Lord is with thee. Blessed art thou amongst women, and blessed is the fruit of thy womb, Jesus. Holy Mary, Mother of God, pray for us sinners now and at the hour of our death. Amen. In honor of Saint Michael. Our Father, who art in heaven, hallowed be thy name. Thy kingdom come, thy will be done on earth as it is in heaven. Give us this day our daily bread, and forgive us our trespasses, as we forgive those who trespass against us. And lead us not into temptation, but deliver us from evil. Amen. In honor of Saint Gabriel. Our Father who art in heaven, hallowed be thy name. Thy kingdom come, thy will be done on earth as it is in heaven. Give us this day our daily bread, and forgive us our trespasses as we forgive those who trespass against us. And lead us not into temptation, but deliver us from evil. Amen. In honor of Saint Raphael. Our Father who art in heaven, hallowed be thy name. Thy kingdom come, thy will be done on earth as it is in heaven. Give us this day our daily bread, and forgive us our trespasses, as we forgive those who trespass against us. And lead us not into temptation, but deliver us from evil. Amen. In honor of our own guardian angel. Our Father, who art in heaven, hallowed be thy name. Thy kingdom come, thy will be done, on earth as it is in heaven. Give us this day our daily bread, and forgive us our trespasses, as we forgive those who trespass against us. And lead us not into temptation, but deliver us from evil. Amen. Saint Michael, glorious prince, chief and champion of the heavenly hosts, guardian of the souls of men, conqueror of the rebellious angels, steward of the palace of God under our divine King Jesus Christ, our worthy leader, endowed with superhuman excellence and virtue, vouchsafed to free us from all evil, who with full confidence have recourse to thee, and by thy incomparable protection enable us to make progress every day in the faithful service of our God. Amen.
Let us pray. Pray for us, most blessed Michael, Prince of the Church of Jesus Christ, that we may be made worthy of his promises. Almighty and eternal God, who in thine own marvelous goodness and pity didst forelay the common salvation of men, choose thy glorious Archangel Michael to be the Prince of thy Church. Make us worthy, we pray thee, to be delivered by his beneficent protection from all our enemies, that at the hour of our death, none of them may approach to harm us. Rather, do thou vouchsafe unto us that by the same Archangel Michael, we may be introduced into the presence of thy most high and divine majesty. Through the merits of the same, Jesus Christ our Lord. Amen.

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6: He was a Renaissance legend, known as the Apostle of Rome, who would become one of the most beloved Italian saints of all time. 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

0: In the name of the Father, and of the Son, and of the Holy Spirit.
1: Amen.
0: I believe
1: in God, the Father Almighty, Creator of heaven and earth, and in Jesus Christ, His only Son, our Lord, who was conceived by the Holy Spirit, born of the Virgin Mary, suffered under Pontius Pilate, was crucified, died, and buried. He descended into hell, and he rose again from the dead.
2: He ascended into heaven and is seated at the right hand of the Father,
1: the Father Almighty.
2: I believe in the Holy Spirit, the Holy Catholic Church, the communion of saints, the forgiveness of sin, resurrection of the body, and life everlasting. Amen.
0: Our Father who art in heaven, hallowed be thy name. Thy kingdom come, thy will be done, on earth as it is in heaven.
2: Give us this day our daily bread, and forgive us our trespasses, as we forgive those who trespass against us. And lead us not into temptation, but deliver us from evil.
0: Hail Mary, full of grace, the Lord is with thee. Blessed art thou amongst women, and blessed is the fruit of thy womb, Jesus.
2: Holy Mary, Mother of God, pray for us sinners now and at the hour of our death. Amen.
0: Hail Mary, full of grace, the Lord is with thee. Blessed art thou amongst women, and blessed is the fruit of thy womb, Jesus.
2: Holy Mary, Mother of God, pray for us sinners now and at the hour of our death. Amen.
0: Hail Mary, full of grace, the Lord is with thee. Blessed art thou amongst women, and blessed is the fruit of thy womb, Jesus.
2: Holy Mary, Mother of God, pray for us sinners now and at the hour of our death. Amen.
0: Glory be to the Father, and to the Son, and to the Holy Spirit.
2: As it was in the beginning, is now, and ever shall be, world without end. Amen.
0: O my Jesus,
1: forgive us our sins, save us from the fires of hell. Lead all souls to heaven, especially those who most need thy mercy.
3: We are now standing at the tomb of Jesus in the Church of the Holy Sepulchre. Therefore, we begin the first glorious mystery. Jesus rises from the dead.
0: Our Father, who art in heaven, hallowed be thy name. Thy kingdom come, thy will be done, on earth as it is in heaven.
1: Give us this day our daily bread, and forgive us our trespasses, as we forgive those who trespass against us. And lead us not into temptation, but deliver us from evil.
0: Hail Mary, full of grace, the Lord is with thee. Blessed art thou amongst women, and blessed is the fruit of thy womb, Jesus.
1: Holy Mary, Mother of God, pray for us sinners now and the hour of our death. Amen.
0: Hail Mary, full of grace, the Lord is with thee. Blessed art thou amongst women, and blessed is the fruit of thy womb, Jesus.
1: Holy Mary, Mother of God, pray for us sinners now and the hour of our death. Amen.
0: Hail Mary, full of grace, the Lord is with thee. Blessed art thou amongst women, and blessed is the fruit of thy womb, Jesus.
1: Holy Mary, Mother of God, pray for us sinners now and at the hour of our death. Amen.
0: Hail Mary, full of grace, the Lord is with thee.

0: thee. 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
1: Holy Mary, Mother of God, pray for us sinners now and at the hour of our death. Amen.
0: Hail Mary, full of grace, the Lord is with thee. Blessed art thou amongst women, and blessed is the fruit of thy womb, Jesus.
1: Holy Mary.

0: full of grace, the Lord is with thee. Blessed art thou amongst women, and blessed is the fruit of thy womb, Jesus.
1: Holy Mary, Mother of God, pray for us sinners now and at the hour of our death. Amen.
0: Hail Mary, full of grace, the Lord is with thee. Blessed art thou amongst women, and blessed is the fruit of thy womb, Jesus.
1: Holy Mary, Mother of God, pray for us sinners now and at the hour of our death. Amen.
0: Glory be to the Father, and to the Son, and to the Holy Spirit.
1: As it was in the beginning, is now, and ever shall be, world without end. Amen.
0: O my Jesus,
1: forgive us our sins, save us from the fires of hell, lead all souls to heaven, especially those of the most need of thy mercy.
0: We're at the site of the ascension of Jesus into heaven on the top of Mount Olives, where the early Christians built the church. Our Father, who art in heaven, hallowed be thy name. Thy kingdom come, thy will be done, on earth as it is in heaven.
1: Give us this day our daily bread, and forgive us our trespasses, as we forgive those who trespass against us. And lead us not into temptation, but deliver us from evil.
0: Hail Mary, full of grace, the Lord is with thee. Blessed art thou amongst women, and blessed is the fruit of thy womb, Jesus.
1: Holy Mary, Mother of God, pray for us sinners now and at the hour of our death. Amen.
0: Hail Mary, full of grace, the Lord is with thee. Blessed art thou amongst women, and blessed is the fruit of thy womb, Jesus.
1: Holy Mary, Mother of God, pray for us sinners now and at the hour of our death. Amen.
0: Hail Mary, full of grace, the Lord is with thee. Blessed art thou amongst women, and blessed is the fruit of thy womb, Jesus.
1: Holy Mary, Mother of God, pray for us sinners now and at the hour of our death. Amen.
0: Hail Mary, full of grace, the Lord is with thee. Blessed art thou amongst women, and blessed is the fruit of thy womb, Jesus.
1: Holy Mary, Mother of God, pray for us sinners now and at the hour of our death. Amen.
0: Hail Mary, full of grace, the Lord is with thee. Blessed art thou amongst women, and blessed is the fruit of thy womb, Jesus.
1: Holy Mary, Mother of God, pray for us sinners now and at the hour of our death. Amen.
0: Hail Mary, full of grace, the Lord is with thee. Blessed art thou amongst women, and blessed is the fruit of thy womb, Jesus.
1: Holy Mary, Mother of God, pray for us sinners now and at the hour of our death. Amen.
0: Hail Mary, full of grace, the Lord is with thee. Blessed art thou amongst women, and blessed is the fruit of thy womb, Jesus.
1: Holy Mary, Mother of God, pray for us sinners now and at the hour of our death. Amen.
0: Hail Mary, full of grace, the Lord is with thee. Blessed art thou amongst women, and blessed is the fruit of thy womb, Jesus.
1: Holy Mary, Mother of God, pray for us sinners now and at the hour of our death. Amen.
0: Hail Mary, full of grace, the Lord is with thee. Blessed art thou amongst women, and blessed is the fruit of thy womb, Jesus.
1: Holy Mary, Mother of God, pray for us sinners now and at the hour of our death. Amen.
0: Hail Mary, full of grace, the Lord is with thee. Blessed art thou amongst women, and blessed is the fruit of thy womb, Jesus.
1: Holy Mary, Mother of God, pray for us sinners now and at the hour of our death. Amen.
0: Glory be to the Father, and to the Son, and to the Holy Spirit.
1: As it was in the beginning, is now, and ever shall be, world without end. Amen.
0: O my Jesus,
1: forgive us our sins, save us from the fires of hell, lead all souls to heaven, especially those who most need of thy mercy.
0: We're again in the upper room, where the apostles were gathered together, praying for 10 days after the ascension of Jesus. And it's in this upper room, this church built over the very place where it occurred, that the apostles received the Holy Spirit with Mary and the other disciples.
2: Our Father, who art in heaven, hallowed be thy name. Thy kingdom come, thy will be done, on earth as it is in heaven.
1: Give us this day our daily bread, and forgive us our trespasses, as we forgive those who trespass against us. And lead us not into temptation, but deliver us from evil.
0: Hail Mary, full of grace, the Lord is with thee. Blessed art thou amongst women, and blessed is the fruit of thy womb, Jesus.
1: Holy Mary, Mother of God, pray for us sinners now and at the hour of our death. Amen.
0: Hail Mary, full of grace, the Lord is with thee. Blessed art thou amongst women, and blessed is the fruit of thy womb, Jesus.
1: Holy Mary, Mother of God, pray for us sinners now and at the hour of our death. Amen.
0: Hail Mary, full of grace, the Lord is with thee. Blessed art thou amongst women, and blessed is the fruit of thy womb, Jesus.
1: Holy Mary, Mother of God, pray for us sinners now and at the hour of our death. Amen.
0: Hail Mary, full of grace, the Lord is with thee. Blessed art thou amongst women, and blessed is the fruit of thy womb, Jesus.
1: Holy Mary, Mother of God,

0: Hail Mary, full of grace, the Lord is with thee. Blessed art thou amongst women, and blessed is the fruit of thy womb, Jesus.
1: Holy Mary, Mother of God, pray for us sinners now and at the hour of our death. Amen.
0: Hail Mary, full of grace, the Lord is with thee. Blessed art thou amongst women, and blessed is the fruit of thy womb, Jesus.
1: Holy Mary, Mother of God, pray for us sinners now and at the hour of our death. Amen.
0: Hail Mary, full of grace, the Lord is with thee. Blessed art thou amongst women, and blessed is the fruit of thy womb, Jesus.
1: Holy Mary, Mother of God, pray for us sinners now and at the hour of our death. Amen.
0: Hail Mary, full of grace, the Lord is with thee. Blessed art thou amongst women, and blessed is the fruit of thy womb, Jesus.
1: Holy Mary, Mother of God, pray for us sinners now and at the hour of our death. Amen.
0: Hail Mary, full of grace, the Lord is with thee. Blessed art thou amongst women, and blessed is the fruit of thy womb, Jesus.
1: Holy Mary, Mother of God, pray for us sinners now.
0: Hail Mary, full of grace, the Lord is with thee. Blessed art thou amongst women, and blessed is the fruit of thy womb, Jesus.
1: Holy Mary, Mother of God, pray for us sinners now and at the hour of our death. Amen.
0: Glory be to the Father, and to the Son, and to the Holy Spirit.
1: As it was in the beginning, is now, and ever shall be, world without end. Amen.
0: O my Jesus,
1: forgive us our sins, save us from the fires of hell. Lead all souls to heaven, especially those who most need of thy mercy.
2: The fourth glorious mystery is the Assumption of the Blessed Virgin Mary into heaven, body and soul. We're standing in the crypt of the Church of the Dormition of Mary. This Church of Our Lady's Dormition, or her falling asleep, her koimesis, as the Greeks call it, is built on the traditional site of her home on Mount Zion, directly across the street from the upper room. And tradition says that this is the spot where she lived and died. And so we begin to pray.
0: Our Father, who art in heaven, hallowed be thy name. Thy kingdom come, thy will be done, on earth as it is in heaven.
1: Give us this day our daily bread, and forgive us our trespasses, as we forgive those who trespass against us. And lead us not into temptation, but deliver us from evil.
0: Hail Mary, full of grace, the Lord is with thee. Blessed art thou amongst women, and blessed is the fruit of thy womb, Jesus.
1: Holy Mary, Mother of God, pray for us sinners now and at the hour of our death. Amen.
0: Hail Mary, full of grace, the Lord is with thee. Blessed art thou amongst women, and blessed is the fruit of thy womb, Jesus.
1: Holy Mary, Mother of God, pray for us sinners now and at the hour of our death. Amen.
0: Hail Mary, full of grace, the Lord is with thee. Blessed art thou amongst women, and blessed is the fruit of thy womb, Jesus.
1: Holy Mary, Mother of God, pray for us sinners now and at the hour of our death. Amen.
0: Hail Mary, full of grace, the Lord is with thee. Blessed art thou amongst women, and blessed is the fruit of thy womb, Jesus.
1: Holy Mary, Mother of God, pray for us sinners now and at the hour of our death. Amen.
0: Hail Mary, full of grace, the Lord is with thee. Blessed art thou amongst women, and blessed is the fruit of thy womb, Jesus.
1: Holy Mary, Mother of God, pray for us sinners now and at the hour of our death. Amen.
0: Hail Mary, full of grace, the Lord is with thee. Blessed art thou amongst women, and blessed is the fruit of thy womb, Jesus.
1: Holy Mary, Mother of God, pray for us sinners now and at the hour of our death. Amen.
0: Hail Mary, full of grace, the Lord is with thee. Blessed art thou amongst women, and blessed is the fruit of thy womb, Jesus.
1: Holy Mary, Mother of God, pray for us sinners now and at the hour of our death. Amen.
0: Hail Mary, full of grace, the Lord is with thee. Blessed art thou amongst women, and blessed is the fruit of thy womb, Jesus.
1: Holy Mary, Mother of God, pray for us sinners now and at the hour of our death. Amen.
0: Hail Mary, full of grace, the Lord is with thee. Blessed art thou amongst women, and blessed is the fruit of thy womb, Jesus.
1: Holy Mary, Mother of God, pray for us sinners now and at the hour of our death. Amen.
0: Hail Mary, full of grace, the Lord is with thee. Blessed art thou amongst women, and blessed is the fruit of thy womb, Jesus.
1: Holy Mary, Mother of God, pray for us sinners now and at the hour of our death. Amen.
0: Be to the Father, and to the Son, and to the Holy Spirit.
1: As it was in the beginning, is now, and ever shall be, world without end. Amen.
0: O my Jesus,
1: forgive us our sins, save us from the fires of hell. Lead all souls to heaven, especially those who most need thy mercy.
2: A reading from the book of Revelation, chapter 12, verse 1. And a great sign was seen in the heavens, a woman was clothed with the sun, and the moon was under her feet, and upon her head was a crown of 12 stars. In heaven,

0: Our Lady was crowned as Queen of the Universe, Queen of the Church, our Mother.
1: Our Father, who art in heaven, hallowed be thy name. Thy kingdom come, thy will be done, on earth as it is in heaven.
2: Give us this day our daily bread, and forgive us our trespasses, as we forgive those who trespass against us. And lead us not into temptation, but deliver us from evil.
1: Hail Mary, full of grace, the Lord is with thee. Blessed art thou amongst women, and blessed is the fruit of thy womb, Jesus.
2: Holy Mary, Mother of God, pray for us sinners now and the hour of our death. Amen.
1: Hail Mary, full of grace, the Lord is with thee. Blessed art thou amongst women, and blessed is the fruit of thy womb, Jesus.
2: Holy Mary, Mother of God, pray for us sinners now and the hour of our death. Amen.
1: Hail Mary, full of grace, the Lord is with thee. Blessed art thou amongst women, and blessed is the fruit of thy womb, Jesus.
2: Holy Mary, Mother of God, pray for us sinners now and the hour of our death. Amen.
1: Hail Mary, full of grace, the Lord is with thee. Blessed art thou amongst women, and blessed is the fruit of thy womb, Jesus.
2: Holy Mary, Mother of God, pray for us sinners now and the hour of our death. Amen.
1: Hail Mary, full of grace, the Lord is with thee. Blessed art thou amongst women, and blessed is the fruit of thy womb, Jesus.
2: Holy Mary, Mother of God, pray for us sinners now and the hour of our death. Amen.
1: Hail Mary, full of grace, the Lord is with thee. Blessed art thou amongst women, and blessed is the fruit of thy womb, Jesus.
2: Holy Mary, Mother of God, pray for us sinners now and the hour of our death. Amen.
1: Hail Mary, full of grace, the Lord is with thee. Blessed art thou amongst women, and blessed is the fruit of thy womb, Jesus.
2: Holy Mary, Mother of God, pray for us sinners now and the hour of our death. Amen.
1: Hail Mary, full of grace, the Lord is with thee. Blessed art thou amongst women, and blessed is the fruit of thy womb, Jesus.
2: Holy Mary, Mother of God, pray for us sinners now and the hour of our death. Amen.
1: Hail Mary, full of grace, the Lord is with thee. Blessed art thou amongst women, and blessed is the fruit of thy womb, Jesus.
2: Holy Mary, Mother of God, pray for us sinners now and the hour of our death. Amen.
1: Hail Mary, full of grace, the Lord is with thee. Blessed art thou amongst women, and blessed is the fruit of thy womb, Jesus.
2: Holy Mary, Mother of God, pray for us sinners now and the hour of our death. Amen.
1: Glory be to the Father, and to the Son, and to the Holy Spirit.
2: As it was in the beginning, is now, and ever shall be, world without end. Amen.
1: O my Jesus,
2: forgive us our sins, save us from the fires of hell, lead all souls to heaven, especially those who most need thy mercy.
1: Hail, Holy Queen,
2: Mother of mercy, our life, our sweetness, our hope. To thee we cry, who banished us from thee. To thee do we send our sighs, with mourning and weeping in this valley of tears. Turn then, most gracious Advocate, and I shall receive toward us. And after this our exile, show unto us the blessed fruit of thy womb, Jesus. O clement, O loving, O sweet Virgin Mary.
1: Pray for us, O Holy Mother of God,
2: that we may be made worthy of the promises of Christ.
1: The Father, and of the Son, and of the Holy Spirit.
2: Amen.
3: Amen. Amen.

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0: In the name of the Father, and of the Son, and of the Holy Spirit.
1: Amen.
0: The Litany of Saint Joseph. Lord, have mercy on us.
1: Lord, have mercy on us.
0: Christ, have mercy on us.
1: Christ, have mercy on us.
0: Lord, have mercy on us.
1: Lord, have mercy on us.
0: Christ, hear us.
1: Christ, hear us.
0: Christ, graciously hear us.
1: Christ,

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1: God the Father of heaven,
0: have mercy on us.
1: God the Son, Redeemer of the world,
0: have mercy on us.
1: God the Holy Spirit,
0: have mercy on us.
1: Holy Trinity, one God,
0: have mercy on us.

0: Joseph most chaste,
1: pray for us.
0: Joseph most prudent,
1: pray for us.
0: Joseph most brave,
1: pray for us.
0: Joseph most obedient,
1: pray for us.
0: Joseph most faithful,

0: the dying,
1: pray for us.
0: Terror of demons,
1: pray for us.
0: Protector of the church,
1: pray for us.
2: Lamb of God, who takes away the sins of the world,
3: spare us, O Lord.
2: Lamb of God, who takes away the sins of the world,
3: graciously hear us, O Lord.
2: Lamb of God, who takes away the sins of the world,
3: have mercy on us.
2: God made him the master of his household
3: and prince over all his possessions.
2: Let us pray. O God, in your ineffable providence, you were pleased to choose blessed Joseph to be the spouse of your most holy mother. Grant, we beg you, that we may be worthy to have him for our intercessor in heaven, whom on earth we venerate as our protector. You who live and reign forever and ever.
3: Amen.
2: In the name of the Father, and of the Son, and of the Holy Spirit.
3: Amen.

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18: He was a Renaissance legend, known as the Apostle of Rome, who would become one of the most beloved Italian saints of all time. 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
3: Family, a prayer that we pray together is a powerful prayer. So please pray together with me our EWTN family prayer. Today we pray for an end to violence. Almighty God, we worship you, our Father. We pray for an end to violence in our cities and for the conversion of those involved in street gangs and organized crime. Help them, O Lord, to recognize the dignity of every human person and to remember that we will all have to render an account to you, who are the just judge, who can neither deceive nor be deceived. Restore peace to our streets and bring an end to the cycle of poverty and violence. Through Christ our Lord. Amen.
4: Behold the Lamb of God, who takes away the sins of the world. Take this, all of you, and eat of it, for this is my body, which will be given up for you. Take this, all of you, and drink from it, for this is the chalice of my blood,

Let us pray. God our Father, who by sending into the world the word of truth and the spirit of sanctification, make known to the human race your wondrous mystery. Grant us, we pray, that in professing the true faith, we may acknowledge the Trinity of eternal glory and adore your

To you, therefore, most merciful Father, we make humble prayer and petition through Jesus Christ, your Son, our Lord, that you accept and bless these gifts, these offerings, these holy and unblemished sacrifices, which we offer you firstly for your holy Catholic Church. Be pleased to grant her peace, to guard, unite, and govern her throughout the whole world, together with your servant, Leo, our Pope, and Stephen, our Bishop, and all those who, holding to the truth, hand on the Catholic and Apostolic faith. Remember, Lord, your servants, and all gathered here whose faith and devotion are known to you. For them, we offer you the sacrifice of praise, or they offer it for themselves and all who are dear to them, for the redemption of their souls in hope of health and well-being, and paying their homage to you, the eternal God, living and true, in communion with those whose memory we venerate, especially the glorious ever-Virgin Mary, Mother of our God and Lord Jesus Christ, and blessed Joseph, her spouse, your blessed apostles and martyrs, Peter and Paul, Andrew, James, John, Thomas, James, Philip, Bartholomew, Matthew, Simon, and Jude,

Saint Michael the Archangel, defend us in battle. Be our protection against the wickedness and snares of the devil. May God rebuke him, we humbly pray. And do thou, O Prince of the heavenly hosts, by the power of God, cast into hell Satan and all the evil spirits who prowl about the world, seeking the ruin of souls. Amen.

0: Prayer for vocations. God our Father, who wills that all men be saved and come to the knowledge of your truth, we beg you to send laborers into your harvest and grant them grace to speak your word with all boldness, so that your word may spread and be glorified, and all nations may know you, the only God, and him whom you have sent, Jesus Christ, your Son, our Lord. Amen. Our Lady, Queen of the Americas, Mary, Mother of the Franciscan missionaries of the Eternal Word, pray for us.
1: Lord, bless our family, all of us now together, those far away, all who are gone back to you. May we know joy, may we bear our sorrows in patience. Let love guide our understanding of each other, let us be grateful to each other. We have all made each other what we are. O family of Jesus, watch over our family. Amen.
2: I'm always ecstatic about the Mass. In it, I'm offered the opportunity to offer back to God a sacrifice of praise and thanksgiving for granting me and many the opportunity and joy of salvation. At the Eucharist, all we do is acknowledge, we give thanks, we acknowledge the grace of salvation. We give thanks for grace and all the heavenly blessings. How about develop an attitude of gratitude in good times and in bad?

knowing that, as the word of God in scripture says, to them that love God, all things work together unto good. Let our joy be to praise, for praise works to good. God love you. God bless you.

In 387 AD, in the city of Milan in Italy, the Bishop St. Ambrose baptized a very unusual young man. His name was Augustine. I'm Father Charles Connor, and this is The Church in Time. St. Augustine was born in present-day Algeria in 354 AD. As a young student and a professor, he led a very rationalist and rather immoral life. His mother prayed him into Catholicism, and her prayers were answered. He became a priest. He became the Bishop of Hippo in Africa. He became a leading defender of the faith against the Donatists and the Pelagians. He wrote his magnificent Confessions. He wrote The City of God, and he wrote a magnificent treatise on the Trinity. And of all the Western fathers of the Church, he has had the deepest impact on religious thought through the ages. He died in 430 AD. And this has been The Church in Time.

The day of their victory dawned, and they marched from the prison to the amphitheater with calm faces, trembling, if at all, with joy rather than fear. Perpetua knew that it was not with wild animals that she would fight, but with the devil himself. A wild cow charged at Perpetua, sending her to the ground. Then, sitting up, she pulled down her tunic, thinking more of her modesty than of her pain. She fastened her untidy hair, for it was not right that a martyr should die with her hair in disorder, lest she appear to be mourning in her hour of triumph. The crowd, thirsting for more blood, demanded to witness the blade that would end their lives. A young gladiator approached, his hands trembling at the sight of the brave Christians. Perpetua took hold of his sword and guided it to her throat. It was as though so great a woman could not be sent to her death unless she, herself, were willing.

Brothers and sisters, Beatitudes, remember this, means happiness. The happiness is not the happiness necessary that the world provides, but the happiness that the soul provides, which longs for its proper object, which is Christ Himself. The more you become like Christ, the happier you are as a person. Happiness happens when we make other people happy. Happiness happens not when we're necessarily rich, but when we have made others joyful and glad. Happiness is needed. All of us need to be happy. All of us can be happy. It's a great gift.

And it can be the greatest, greatest power in changing people's lives. Oddly, brothers and sisters, I have found that the richest people are sometimes the saddest of people. And very often the poorest of people who are full of love and wanting to touch and to reach and to speak and to kiss and to hold us. Strange how God reverses the order of things. The people who are unwanted are the ones who can give so much, and those who have much have very little to give. Brothers and sisters, we have found in Missionaries of the Poor, brothers live in the ghetto, it is by rule. Because in the ghetto, people do not understand what it means to love and to be loved. And when we see the tremendous amount of potential that there is in these very poorest of people, we begin to see that there's a reversal. I was hungry. You fed me. I was thirsty. You gave me to drink. I was a stranger. You welcomed me and you visited me. Brothers and sisters, strange. Who is me? Who is this me? This me is Christ himself. And when you offer to the very poorest your love, what you own, your time and your talent, you are loving Jesus. And Jesus is saying, come to me. Learn to love brothers and sisters, not in order to get. Learn to give even to those who cannot give you anything materially, but they can give you joy and happiness beyond understanding. In the name of the Father, and of the Son, and of the Holy Spirit.

when you really care about somebody, a good friend or a spouse, don't you want to know everything about them? Because the more you love someone, the more you want to know. And yet, you can't love at all in the beginning without some knowledge. So knowledge and love go together. That's true for God as well. We believe that God has revealed himself to us. He doesn't remain this mystery hidden up in the heavens. God shows himself to us because he wants us to know him and to love him. He wants to enter into this sacred friendship with us. Love does such things. The Bible is really just a history of encounters, experiences that people have had of God. God breaking into their ordinary lives and showing his love, his grace, his presence, his purpose, and revealing to them his plan for their lives and for the world.

What are your deepest experiences of love and friendship? What are those moments in life when time seemed to have stopped and you were caught up in something or someone far bigger than yourself? To examine those is to give us an inkling of how we have already experienced the God who has come in search of us.

Lord God. We praise and bless you. We ask that you give each one of us tonight, those that are listening and those that are not, the people all over the world of every nation, a sense of the necessity of unity, first with you, Lord Father, and then with each other. We ask that Mary, our mother, be with us tonight, her soul so pure, so holy, the soul that always said yes to God, had a unity beyond compare. Give us that grace. Amen.

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He drew me out of the pit of destruction, out of the mud of the swamp. He set my feet upon a crag. He made firm my steps. And he put a new song into my mouth, a hymn to our God. Many shall look on in awe and trust in the Lord. Psalm 40, verses 2 through 4.

0: In the name of the Father, and of the Son, and of the Holy Spirit.
1: Amen.
0: Lord, have mercy on us.
1: Christ, have mercy on us.
0: Lord, have mercy on us. Christ, hear us.
1: Christ, graciously hear us.
0: God, the Father of heaven,
1: have mercy on us.
0: God, the Son, Redeemer of the world,
1: have mercy on us.
0: God, the Holy Spirit,
1: have mercy on us.
0: Holy Trinity, one God,
1: have mercy on us.
0: Heart of Jesus, Son of the Eternal Father,
1: have mercy on us.
0: Heart of Jesus, formed by the Holy Spirit in the womb of the Virgin Mary,
1: have mercy on us.
0: Heart of Jesus,

0: substantially united to the Word of God.
1: Have mercy on us.
0: Heart of Jesus of infinite majesty.
1: Have mercy on us.
0: Heart of Jesus, holy temple of God.
1: Have mercy on us.
0: Heart of Jesus, tabernacle of the Most High.
1: Have mercy on us.
0: Heart of Jesus, house of God and gate of heaven.
1: Have mercy on us.
0: Heart of Jesus, burning furnace of charity.
1: Have mercy on us.
0: Heart of Jesus, vessel of justice and love.
1: Have mercy on us.
0: Heart of Jesus, full of goodness and love.
1: Have mercy on us.
0: Heart of Jesus, abyss of all virtues.
1: Have mercy on us.
0: Heart of Jesus, most worthy of all praise.
1: Have mercy on us.
0: Heart of Jesus, King and center of all hearts.
1: Have mercy on us.
0: Heart of Jesus, in whom are all the treasures of wisdom and knowledge.
1: Have mercy on us.
0: Heart of Jesus, in whom dwells the fullness of the divinity.
1: Have mercy on us.
0: Heart of Jesus, in whom the Father was well pleased.
1: Have mercy on us.
0: Heart of Jesus, of whose fullness we have all received.
1: Have mercy on us.
0: Heart of Jesus, desire of the everlasting hills.
1: Have mercy on us.
0: Heart of Jesus, patient and abounding in mercy.
1: Have mercy on us.
0: Heart of Jesus, rich unto all who call upon thee.
1: Have mercy on us.
0: Heart of Jesus, fountain of life and holiness.
1: Have mercy on us.
0: Heart of Jesus, propitiation for our sins.
1: Have mercy on us.
0: Heart of Jesus, filled with reproaches.
1: Have mercy on us.
0: Heart of Jesus, bruised for our offenses.
1: Have mercy on us.
0: Heart of Jesus, made obedient unto death.
1: Have mercy on us.
0: Heart of Jesus, pierced with a lance.
1: Have mercy on us.
0: Heart of Jesus, source of all consolation.
1: Have mercy on us.
0: Heart of Jesus, our life and our resurrection.
1: Have mercy on us.
0: Heart of Jesus, our peace and our reconciliation.
1: Have mercy on us.
0: Heart of Jesus, victim for our sins.
1: Have mercy on us.
0: Heart of Jesus, salvation of those who hope in thee.
1: Have mercy on us.
0: Heart of Jesus, hope of those who die in thee.
1: Have mercy on us.
0: Heart of Jesus, delight of all the saints.
1: Have mercy on us.
0: Lamb of God, who takest away the sins of the world.
2: Spare us, O Lord.
0: Lamb of God, who takest away the sins of the world.
2: Graciously hear us, O Lord.
0: Lamb of God, who takest away the sins of the world.
2: Have mercy on us.
0: Jesus, meek and humble of heart.
2: Make our hearts like unto thine.
0: Let us pray. Almighty and eternal God, consider the heart of thy well-beloved Son and the praises and satisfaction he offers thee in the name of sinners. Appeased by worthy homage, pardon those who implore thy mercy in the name of the same Jesus Christ, thy Son, who lives and reigns with thee, world without end.
2: Amen.

I'm so glad that you tuned into the program because I believe that you're about to be lifted up, especially in your prayer life. I want to proclaim to you the gospel from Matthew chapter 28. The 11 disciples went to Galilee to the mountain that Jesus had directed them. And when they saw the risen Jesus, they worshiped him, but some doubted. And Jesus came and said to them, "All authority in heaven and on earth has been given to me. Go, therefore, and make disciples of all the nations, baptizing them in the name of the Father and of the Son and of the Holy Spirit, teaching them to observe all that I have commanded you. And lo, I am with you always till the end of the age." This is a series about being lifted up. Now, we just heard the gospel. The gospel was from Matthew, and Jesus tells his missionaries, and I am one of them, he tells his missionaries to go into the whole world and proclaim the gospel to every creature. And what is that telling us? It's telling us that God wants relationship with us. He's saying, go out and proclaim the gospel. Proclaim a relationship with me. Proclaim the truth that you can have new life in Christ. God wants relationship, and we want relationship with God, and I want to help you to have that. You can be lifted up. And notice, in the gospel, Jesus said, proclaim the gospel and baptize people in the name of the Father, the Son, and the Holy Spirit. First prayer that I ever learned, my mother taught me as a Catholic, in the name of the Father, the Son, and the Holy Spirit, amen. It's Trinitarian. Father, Son, and Holy Spirit. One of the secrets of my prayer life that will help you to be lifted up, that you need to understand, that we just don't pray to God out there arbitrarily somewhere. Rather, God is a personal God. We believe in the three persons of the Trinity, Father, Son, and Spirit. And if you want to have a prayer life that's alive and lifted up, you need to have a personal relationship with each person of the Trinity. I remember one time I saw an icon by, he was a Russian painter. His name was Andrei Rublev, lived in the 1400s. And in 1425, he painted an icon of the Trinity. He depicted the Trinity as being three angels sitting around a table, the back part, the two sides. And as you approach the icon, the open part of the table is nearest to the viewer. And the whole symbol, the meaning of this is that, of course, a meal is a time of intimacy. The three persons of the Trinity having intimacy, a depth relationship. But there's a side open for the viewer, for you and for me. And the symbol is simply this, that God wants intimacy, depth, something more with all of us. And that's why he sent disciples and apostles and missionaries out. I remember a Jewish rabbi said one time that the unique thing about Christianity that separates it from Judaism and every other religion that he had ever heard of is that Jesus proclaimed a God who searches for people. And why does God do that? Because he's in love with us, because he wants relationship with us. And I want your relationship with God to be lifted up, to grow, and to have a relationship with Father, Son, and Spirit. Talk more about that. Our prayer life needs to be really Trinitarian. I was watching a golf tournament one time. I'm an avid golfer. And the golfer was talking to his caddy. This is a pro golfer making a lot of money for every shot. And they were looking about where they wanted to hit it. Now, a golfer doesn't just kind of pick out the future there and the how far it is and then take a swing, hoping it goes in a certain direction. No, he picks out a precise spot. He talked to the caddy and he said, that man there in the orange right by the tower hit it right at him. And they have that precise aim. And that's the same way it's got to be in our prayer life. We don't just talk to God. Have a precise aim. Father, Jesus, Holy Spirit. When you talk to one person of God, whether it be the

Holy Spirit or Jesus or the Father. You're talking to the whole Trinity. But zero in on each person of the Trinity. That's really important. That revolutionized my prayer life. I wasn't just talking to God out there somewhere. I developed a relationship.

Remember the icon? They're sitting around a table. What is the table? A meal in the Semitic world is a time of relationship, getting to know, intimacy. And that's exactly what the Trinity is. And the Trinity is inviting us into this eternal love relationship that God has. And I love that scripture that I just proclaimed to you. Go and baptize them in the name of the Father, the Son, and the Holy Spirit. You see, Trinity is something that isn't in the scripture. You'll never find the word Trinity. But we have scriptures that tell us, reveal to us that there is Trinity, such as this one from Matthew 28. And there's another one that comes from 2 Corinthians chapter 13, the grace of the Lord Jesus Christ, the love of God, the communion of the Holy Spirit be with you all. If you're Catholic, you recognize that because that's the greeting at Mass. We greet you that way. We say the grace of the Lord Jesus, the love of God, the communion of the Holy Spirit be with you all. And that's Trinitarian. There's another scripture, and there's others in the Bible. I can't go through them all, but way back in the book of Genesis, God says, let us create man in our own image. Notice the pluralistic, let us create man in our image. God is Father, Son, and Spirit. And we are invited into this beautiful relationship with the Trinity. Now, people want to try to figure this out. What is Trinity? Rather than saying what is Trinity, it's more who is Trinity? As I said, very relational. And we want to try to figure it out. So we need images. Okay, I understand that. And I remember St. Patrick, the great missionary, he talked about the shamrock with the three leaves. Remember Fulton Sheen, great Catholic bishop and missionary. He talked about water, H2O, as being liquid, steam, and ice. It's the same water, yet in three different forms. I like to talk about it as light. If you've ever seen a beam of light coming through a window, the shaft of light, it's one shaft of light, but it's light, heat, and energy. Three aspects of the one beam of light. And that's a way, if you will, that you can kind of grasp what Trinity is. Trinity has three functions: creator, redeemer, sanctifier, Father, Son, and Spirit. But more than their functions, we have to relate to the Trinity in a personal way. I remember one time I was studying in Jerusalem and walking down the streets. I spent 3 months over there and just walking down the street, and I heard this little boy talking to his father. He goes, Abba, Abba, and he was pointing in a window. He was pointing at some shoes in a shop, a shoe store. And when he said Abba, my ears perked up because we had just studied that in class, in scripture class. Abba was the word that Jesus used. It's an Aramaic word for father. But more than father, it's a term of endearment. It's an intimate term, a relational term. We use the word daddy or papa. And that's what that little boy was saying. He was saying, daddy, look. But Jesus gave us that word, daddy, for God, the unknowable God. The Almighty God, Jesus brings it into a relational term of Papa. Remember what he said to Mary Magdalene? He said, don't cling to me. I'm ascending to my God and your God, to my Father and your Father. See, God created us too. He's our Father. I am so glad that God gave me a beautiful image of Father. Everybody feels like they had the best dad. But most people, they have a good father. And I had the best, I feel. He was such a good man, a gracious man. In fact, people come up to me sometime and they say, Cedric? What kind of a name is Cedric? Is there a Saint Cedric? And I go, well, no, not yet, but there's one in the making. Actually, what happened was, that's my dad's name. I'm a Cedric Jr. My dad gave me his name. I've got his nose.

I've got his hair. But more than that, he was a friend. I had a personal relationship with my dad. He always taught me that the sky's the limit to become the best that you can be, and I have a series about that. And he taught me that I could trust him. He was so trustworthy, and he never failed me in that aspect. We got to be good friends, and I could always trust him. I found out, I was watching the news just recently, that in the state of Mississippi, atheists are trying to get off of the license plates in Mississippi. They're trying to get off "In God We Trust." The bottom line is that in God we trust. Maybe you didn't have a good relationship with your father. Well, I'll tell you right now that you can experience healing. One thing that I hear from people is that when they talk about God, their image of God, and oftentimes this happens in religious circles, unfortunately, they sense that God is so perfectionistic and so holy, and God is holy, such that they feel that if they make any kind of a mistake, God is going to punish them. And God is out to get them. It's like this big computer in the sky. Well, the truth is that God is holy. God is almighty. But he's not out to get you. It says in the scriptures, if God is for us, who can be against? I want you to get this. Romans 8. God is for us.

My dad was for me. He was my biggest supporter and my best friend. And I found somebody in life who supported me, who was for me, who was always wanting me to be my best, who I could trust. That's exactly the way that God is. And that's why Jesus said, call him Abba. That's an Aramaic word. And it's meant for us too, that in our prayer life, we ought to be saying, not God, but Abba. In fact, it says in the scriptures, it's Galatians, that God poured the Spirit of his Son into our hearts so that we can cry out, Abba, Papa, Daddy. And I want you to, in your prayer life, zero in on God as your Father. That's really important. Now, when you pray to your Father, this is what Jesus said, go to your closet, go to your room, pray to your Father in secret, and your Father who sees you in secret will reward you. I love praying when there's a community, and that's part of my prayer life, but I especially love praying when I go to my room, and sometimes I even go into my closet, shut the door, and it's nice and quiet. No putting on airs, no faking anything, just speaking heart to heart with God.

God created 7.9 billion people right now at this moment, as I'm filming this, 7.9 billion people on the face of the earth. And he's father to all, reigns on the just and the unjust, the sun shines on the good and the bad. That's God's love. And he created you. Every heartbeat, every moment, every breath is a gift. For God so loved the world that he gave his only son, that whosoever believes wouldn't perish but have eternal life. He's in love with you so much that he sent us Jesus. Let's talk about Jesus for a little bit here. We just heard the gospel. The gospel, Jesus, the Great Commission. This is our mandate as missionaries to go into the whole world proclaiming the good news, baptizing people. Notice in the name of the Father, the Son, and the Holy Spirit. As Catholics, we make the sign of the cross. And it's all about a relationship with Jesus. Jesus is also a person that we can have a relationship with. Notice he said, and I am with you till the end of the age. That's the Gospel of Matthew. Remember how the Gospel of Matthew begins? The virgin will have a son and you shall name him Emmanuel, a name that means God with us. The middle of the gospel, where two or three are gathered in

my name, I am with you. And then the end of the gospel, go proclaim the gospel, I am with you. So the beginning, the middle, and the end of the gospel of Matthew is saying that Jesus is with us. You know what the word with means? It means to be close to, alongside of, near to. That's what we all hunger for. And in our prayer life, oftentimes it doesn't feel like it. I understand that. It feels like God is distant and not near us at all or close to us, but that's where you got to walk by faith and not by sight. Prayer is more than just your feelings. You must trust, just like I'm trusting right now as I proclaim to you this television program. I'm trusting that Jesus is right near me. He's standing right with me, helping me. And it's the same in your prayer life. He's with you. He promised that. Walk by faith and not by sight. Remember, God revealed himself to Moses as gracious and slow to anger and merciful and kind. Remember what Jesus said? Learn from me. I'm meek and humble of heart. Come to me, all you who are laboring and heavy burdened, and I'll give you rest. Some of you are just tuning into the program. You haven't been going to church. You really don't have a relationship with Jesus. You are being invited to something more. Come to me, Jesus said. All of you who are heavily burdened, and there's burdens of all kinds, and I will give you rest. You see, he wants relationship. He wants something deep. He wants something very personal. Now, there are all kinds of sufferings that people are going through, and the solution to our trials and our difficulties and our adversities, this is the solution that the Bible gives us to all the sufferings physically and all the hardships that we go through. God says, I'm with you. Close to you, near you. And when God is with us, you know what I've decided or know what I've discovered? When God is with us, we can do it. We can face the adversities.

0: I have a friend of mine who found out that she has pancreatic cancer, and she's a person that prays for people that ask for prayer in my ministry. And right now she knows that she's dying, but she says, God is with me, and I can face this. I can do this. My life is in God's hands. Wow, she so inspires me. That's the ultimate, when you know that you're gonna die. You see, when God is with you, it's all over but the shouting. Pray directly to Jesus. He's close to you. He is the name above all names. At the name of Jesus, every knee will bend and every tongue proclaim to the glory of God that Jesus Christ is Lord. He's the name above all names, the only name in which we can be saved. We pray in Jesus' name. Come to Jesus, just as you are. It says in the scriptures that God has sent the Spirit of His Son into our hearts. He has adopted us as His children. And the Spirit cries out, as I've said before, Abba, Daddy, Father, because this isn't just something we're drumming up. It's the Spirit moving from our heart, crying out in that Aramaic word, Abba, Daddy, because it's true. We've been adopted through the death and resurrection of Jesus. We are now God's children. And the Spirit, let me talk about the Holy Spirit. I have to tell you, my ministry, those of you who know about my ministry is devoted to proclaiming who the Holy Spirit is, because the Holy Spirit has revolutionized my life. I used to be a fallen away Catholic. I wasn't going to church, but when the Spirit came and touched my heart, I had this born again experience. I had this rebirth, I'm a new creation in Christ. And everything changed for me. All of a sudden, I was able to have a relationship with God that was real. And that's exactly what I want for you. I want something real. I crave quiet and solitude, times of silence, because that's when you can commune with the voice of God. The communion of the Holy Spirit, that's right from 2 Corinthians. The communion, that's the beginning of Mass, the greeting at Mass. The communion of the Holy Spirit be with you. You know what that word communion means? It means to have intimacy, it means oneness, it means union. That's our heritage as Christians, that we have communion. People talk about, you know, my spouse, when we got married, I found my soulmate. I love that. I think it's wonderful if you find your soulmate, a person that you can relate to, that understands you, that you can share your deepest, darkest secrets with. This may sound strange, but I've found my soulmate, and it's not a woman, the Holy Spirit. The Holy Spirit. Wow. The Spirit completes me. I am not who I can be without the Spirit. There's an emptiness without the Spirit. But with the Spirit, there's fruitfulness, realizing your potential, communion with God, knowing that you're on the way to heaven. That's what it says in the scriptures, that the Spirit is the assurance of eternal life, the foretaste of the glory to come. Have you ever experienced the glory? The glory is the pleasure, the ecstasy of God. And when the Spirit comes, woo, the glory comes. And then you know that you're a child of God. The Spirit bears witness with our spirit that we are children of God even now. That's that witness of the Spirit, the glory, the wonderful. Do you understand that we are invited to relationship, Father, Son, and Spirit? This is why He sends out missionaries. This is why the Great Commission. The Great Commission, of course, is to go to all people. And that's exactly what I love about television. The genius of television is that we go beyond the walls of the church. To all people, people that aren't coming to Mass, that aren't going to church on Sundays, and we're proclaiming the heart of God, the fire of God, the fervor of God, that God wants depth with us, something real with all people. But why? Because He's the Father of all people and He created all people. I belong to a religious community. You see my religious habit. I'm a passionist. We were founded in the 1700s in Italy. This is our 300th anniversary. founded by a man named St. Paul of the Cross. Paul Danio subsequently canonized St. Paul of the Cross. And he went around Italy preaching, proclaiming the love of God, proclaiming the cross of Jesus to all people. And he had a saying, love is ingenious. In other words, love is creative, love is innovative. And that's the genius of television, that through the ingenuity of technology, we can now come into your homes with the truth of the gospel and proclaim this wonderful love of God and invite you to be lifted up in your prayer life and to know God in a deep personal way. I'm inviting you not just to pray, but to understand that God is your Father and you can trust Him with everything that you are, that Jesus is your best friend and He's with you, that the Holy Spirit is your soulmate and completes you and revolutionizes our life. And that's why I became a priest, to be able to proclaim this glorious gospel. That's why missionaries have been sent out through all the ages, and that's why we know that we know that God is wooing us to a relationship, searching for us, searching for you, searching for me. Pray to your Father, pray to Jesus, pray to the Holy Spirit. When you pray to one, you're praying to all three, and develop that relationship. I want to leave you with St. Patrick, the great missionary to Ireland. I talked about him a little bit earlier. And he was about to go before the King of Ireland because he wanted to evangelize Ireland. He had to get permission. He could have been killed, and he needed protection. And he prayed something called the breastplate of St. Patrick. And it goes like this. He said, he prayed, Christ before me, Christ beneath me, Christ behind me, Christ on my left, Christ on my right, Christ with me, Christ in me. And that's my prayer for you, that you will realize that Jesus is with you. And because of that, you can know God in a deep personal way. The Holy Trinity isn't a mystery to be solved. It's a relationship to be entered into. And may Almighty God bless you, the Father, the Son, and the Holy Spirit. Amen. This is Father Cedric. I'd love to hear from you. 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
1: Vowed religious celibacy is misunderstood by many, both in and outside of the church. 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The following program discusses the Church's teaching on human sexuality. Because of the nature of this program, viewer discretion is advised.

0: To EW10's Bookmark, I'm Doug Keck, your host. Our guest author, Nathaniel Blake, his book, Victims of the Revolution, How Sexual Liberation Hurts Us All, published by our good friends at Ignatius Press and naturally available through our EW10 religious catalog, EW10RC.com, for all things Catholic. Welcome to Bookmark. Great to have you. And of course, people may have seen you on with the great Father Mitch on EWTN Live. I'm sure doing a great discussion you had on this book at this time. This seems to be a topic that really has resonance with society today, that people are starting to become aware of the fallout of the sexual revolution. Is that why you decided to write this book?
1: Yes, I think there's been a shift where it's no longer possible to pretend that everything is well. We have places like the New York Times, the Atlantic, the Guardian, these left-wing, very non-Christian cultural and news outlets, nonetheless worrying about the problems of declining birth rates, declining marriage rates, what porn is doing to young men and how they treat young women, all of these things. So I think there is a cultural shift there where Christians can proclaim the truth.
0: Right. If they're strong in their faith and they believe in their faith and they're supported by their church, all those things help.
1: They do help.
0: Help a lot. In the foreword, Ryan T. Anderson writes, the sexual revolution has been a disaster. The so-called Summer of Love, I remember that's 1967. That was San Francisco. Everything was going to be wonderful. Didn't turn out that way. Unborn babies, you know, who never got to see the light of day, kids who grew up without a father. One of the things I thought was interesting in this analysis, and even what you said, was something I thought was really important to for people to understand who didn't live during that time, that many of these ideas were not just, oh, let's try this crazy idea. It was that people believed that somehow, you know, the pill made it so, you know, people could be more intimate without fear of having too many children, or I'm not ready to have a child, or that if you allowed pornography to get to people, well, then these people would leave other people alone. There was a lot of, at least, psychobabble that sort of made sense to people, but in retrospect was a disaster.
1: Yes, well, it was a bit utopian, but the premise was that if we got rid of the restraints and let people indulge themselves, do what they want, they'd be happier, they'd be fulfilled, they would be their authentic selves. And it hasn't worked that way. Americans report being lonelier than ever. Americans are less likely to be married or even living with someone than ever. Americans, and again, the sexual revolution was supposed to deliver at least lots of good sex. Right. And yet Americans say they are less satisfied with their sex lives and they're having less sex on average.
0: Right, right.
1: The reason is when you break apart the committed relationships of marriage, people aren't happy, they're not fulfilled. That's not how God meant us to live. Instead, they end up alone and often unhappy, hurt, and hurting others.
0: Right, because it's not recreational. There's an intimacy to it that makes sex what it's supposed to be. There has to be a connectedness. There has to be a relationship thing. And as you say, with the hookup generation and these kinds of things, where how do you build that intimacy?
1: Yeah, there's
0: especially for women.
1: Yes. And there's something beautiful in the Christian understanding of marriage as encompassing the whole of the person, sex as a complete self-giving to someone who you have promised to be with through whatever else. Those vows are, they're commonplace, but they're incredibly powerful. For better, for worse, for richer, for poorer, it's a beautiful promise that tells this person, whatever fate throws at us, I am with you. And that is then, of course, an apt illustration, an apt image of Christ's love for his church.
0: Yeah, right, and St. John Paul with the self-donation aspect of those things, that we're in an oriented society which is very selfish or fearful of commitment and is constantly building up the situations that I don't want to get screwed, so to speak.
1: Yes, but that then takes us away from love, because loving means being vulnerable to someone else. It means extending yourself psychologically, physically. Your well-being is bound up with the well-being of others. They can hurt you, or you are hurt if they are hurt.
0: Right.
1: And yet, to live without love is ultimately to direct oneself towards hell. It is to take oneself away from the fulfillment and the communion with others and God we are meant for.
0: Well, hell is isolation in a lot of ways. And we see that in this incredible topsy-turvy understanding of the media age, of how people are more connected and less connected at the same time. I thought this was an interesting thing I hadn't thought about, that Ryan Anderson put in the foreword. The

0: It's a train of thought, a logic taken. Now, three generations since the sexual revolution, we see more and more Americans who've gone along with its consenting adults mantra and ensuing erosion of marital norms. And that's an interesting way to put it, that the idea is nobody's allowed to tell anybody they can't do anything. Well, they're consenting adults, so you have nothing to say about it.
1: Yes, and it presumes that the ideal human person is this autonomous individual who's free to choose whatever they want with autonomous individuals. But that's not an accurate description of what we are like. We are born dependent. Mm-hmm. So in particular, this hurts children the most, because children aren't autonomous, free, independent beings. They're dependent on us. And when we treat the human person as something that should be entirely free of obligation to others, of course children take right. the worst of that.
0: Right. He also wrote here, we now have decades of social science research that confirms what every one of our grandparents knew because of the law written on their heart, that marriage is the best institution for bearing and rearing children. Do you think that there's at least a begrudging acceptance or understanding of that today, at least compared to what it was 20 years ago? You kind of mentioned that in the
1: book. Yeah, I think people, it's hard to deny because there is so much evidence. The best anti-poverty program, the best educational program, the best anti-crime programs that we could have would simply be men and women getting married and raising children together rather than having fatherless children, especially fatherless boys mm-hmm. who have horrible odds in life.
0: Since you also said that the idea of pursuing such long-term true fulfillment, which is what the church believes and which is always taught, as society is always relied on, it's tough to deal with that when you're dealing with a world of a sexual revolution that where everything's focused on immediate gratification. And that's not just a sexual revolution. I mean, everything we have today, we expect the Amazon delivery the next day. We expect to be able to sign on to our computer immediately, and if it doesn't boot up right away, or the Wi-Fi is not good here, we all get upset.
1: Yes, we struggle to cultivate patience, and those are great examples. Can't access my email for an hour, and I think surely the world's ending. There must have been a crucial email I'm missing.
0: Do you consider this a radical book?
1: I think a bit, insofar as I think we are seeing these secular critiques of the sexual revolution from people like Mary Harrington, Louise Perry, though Louise Perry now says she's a Christian. And they struggled to go far enough. They didn't want to touch things such as homosexuality. They didn't really want to get into abortion. They recognized that things had gone very wrong, but they were still, in the books they've written, afraid to go all the way to say, actually, it turns out the faithful Christians were right.
0: Right. It's interesting, too. I was going to ask you, how many drinks did it take you to decide to write this book with Ryan Anderson in his living room?
1: It wasn't
0: too many?
1: No.
0: Okay.
1: Did a couple.
0: It wasn't like you sobered up and realized what you agreed to do?
1: No. I mean, he had to write the foreword for it.
0: Okay.
1: So, and he's busier than I am.
0: Now, you mentioned this is a Christian book written to Christians first, but it's not a work of theology. Why did you want to make that point?
1: I'm not a theologian, but also because I think Christians should have more confidence in the claims we make to our culture. Because at this
0: Why point, don't we?
1: Well, we were on the defensive for so long. Mm-hmm. We were losing. It felt like we constantly were being beaten back. We lose on same-sex marriage, and immediately transgenderism is the new thing, and we felt like we were losing on that. That tide is turning, thankfully.
0: Well, you make that point that the slippery slope is very slippery.
1: Yes. I mean, if you say men and women don't matter in marriage, they're not going to matter anywhere else. But we felt beaten down as Christians.
0: Right.
1: We felt beaten back. We'd lost the culture. And yet, at the same time, we are seeing the other side won so much that their errors, their failings, are being exposed, and it's not a good way to live.
0: Well, the accusation of being judgmental, okay?
1: Mm-hmm.
0: But sometimes there's even this sense that you get inside the church of, well, who are we to judge? And that puts people in a position of feeling like, well, I don't think this is right, doesn't seem right, but who am I to judge if even I'm hearing in the church that I have to be careful about judging?
1: Well, we need to be careful about judging, but careful isn't the same as don't. It's judge honestly, judge in accordance with the standards God has given us, judge with humility. But that's not to not judge at all, is to fail to love your neighbor. It is to allow them to go to destruction, to harm themselves, to harm others. and to do nothing about it, to not

0: tried to tell them that there is a better way to live.
1: Mm-hmm. You say the sexual revolution has won, but its promises were empty. This raises a point of terminology. Throughout the book, I refer to the sexual revolution, sexual liberation, and sexual liberalism. They are all related, and you try to use them distinctly. Why are they distinct in your mind?
0: Well, I think I'm simply trying to separate out mm-hmm. the movement and the culture we live in and the ideology. So those are all related, mm-hmm. but the ideology of sexual liberation is a bit different than a culture of sexual liberalism. And so I think it helped to try to distinguish between
1: those. Kind of
0: those.
1: Pull those apart yes. and understand the components. Why in the Atlantic and the New York Times was just so fertile ground for your counterattack, so to speak?
0: Well, I think it's very useful to say, this is coming from sources that are trusted by those on the vanguard of the sexual revolution is realizing that something went wrong. And I think it's powerful to be able to say that and look to sources that people who are comfortable or in favor of the sexual revolution would trust.
1: Mm-hmm. What do you mean by sleeping with the devil? Who was sleeping with the devil?
0: I mean, you could say all of us through original mm-hmm. sin, but in particular, I meant our culture is we thought, and this was in an interview with Jennifer Moore, she summed up large parts of my book for me in just a few words. We
1: right.
0: thought we could get away with it.
1: Right, right. So,
0: and that's what it was. We thought we could have the pleasure. We thought we could cheat God's law and get away with it.
1: Well, because he's so understanding and merciful.
0: Yeah.
1: We forgot there were natural repercussions of these things, mm-hmm. even in the material world. You say it wasn't supposed to be that way. We were assured that ditching traditional norms, obligations, and loyalties would allow people to have their, be their authentic selves, liberated from the unwanted bonds and baggage of the past. Remember, Father Benedict Rochelle said the last thing we should ever want to be is our true selves, because we wouldn't want to look in the mirror and see what we were really like without God.
0: Yeah, no, our true selves without the sanctifying work of Christ's redemption in the Holy Spirit in our lives, they're terrible. They're not good.
1: Mm-hmm. Why do you think childness is such a big deal? I mean, you just, it's not even people just having one child, or let alone getting married, but so many people just don't want to have children. I mean, for a while there, it used to be kind of the population explosion, and that's actually turned out to be not true at all. Paul Ehrlich was wrong in the 70s or whenever he came out with A Human Time Bomb or whatever the book was. And I guess maybe a function of climate change now with the, you know, we just want to save the world. So people don't want to have children.
0: Yes, and I think it's unfortunate. I love my children. I wish God had given us more of them. But I do think that there's a combination of fear, a combination of selfishness, mm-hmm. and then a culture that emphasizes the work of children without the joys of children and just how wonderful that and meaningful that love right. is. And again, that love we have for our children is just a small reflection or sample of God's own love for us. So right. for Christians, again, it's very meaningful. We see in these human relationships symbols and signs pointing us to the divine love.
1: You say sexual liberalism produces unhappiness because it is inimical to relationships and practices that offer us profound meaning and joy in life. Deep relationships require deep commitments, a little bit of what we were talking about before. Rising singleness is not the result of Americans having too much fun to want to settle down. Rather, Americans are increasingly alone, depressed, anxious, with fewer children, as we just talked about as well. How does the secular society justify that? Or have they lost their justifications?
0: I think they're losing their justification. The idea was we'd be free and we'd be happy, but it turns out it doesn't really work that way because when the culture changes, people suddenly find options foreclosed. They can't get what they thought. You know, they thought they'd have their fun and then they'd settle down, but it turns out that changed it so you can't settle down as easily, especially if you're part of that culture and shaped by it.
1: And it's also interesting you make the point that many of the people, even though they point out things that are wrong, are still refusing to condemn the sexual revolution. Is it because of peer pressure? Is it because the sense of, I don't want to admit I was wrong?
0: I think it's a bit of both. And I also think that in some cases, you have people who aren't very familiar with the alternative, with the beauty that Christianity sees in marriage and family.
1: Well, that's not really, all these people are phonies. We know that from TV shows. All the people who show up and act like that. You could start out with every murder mystery, especially out of the UK, and at the end of the day, it's either the upright guy or the parson who are really the murderer or the bad people in the episode.
0: Yeah, I mean, in the U.S. we're lucky. We've just got bumped in with Ned Flanders, and could be worse, but...
1: Right. Exactly. I thought this was interesting because you bring up here about the idea about young women dealing with even young men in a relationship and dealing with violence and things like that, mm-hmm. which apparently comes out of pornography in a lot of ways.
0: Yes.
1: And for somebody who worked on Escapade and the launch of the Playboy Channel, I could tell you that I could see, even just in the people working on the service, even in days that are nothing like it is today, I mean, it was mm-hmm. lightweight compared to what it is today. It's what you see on HBO now. But it really did make people view women as objects. It was totally an objectification of women, especially, for men's pleasure. Mm-hmm. And just that idea that this wasn't liberating. And also the sense you get in relational things today, you almost feel like a lot of men have said, well, I'm not going to bother trying to figure out how to date women in this world or make girls happy. I can go on the computer, and this girl's very happy with me. Even with that whole, you know, fans-only stuff, which is even just regular pornography, but actually in an interactive kind of situation.
0: Yeah. Well, there's an interesting dynamic that, again, places like the New York Times are reporting on, where on the one hand, a lot of pornography has become more violent, and then that seeps through into real-life relationships. But at the same time, then, as real-life relationships become less attractive to some young men and young women, pornography is then trying to fill that void. We'll have pseudo-intimacy, and you can pay to text with the model, or perhaps mm-hmm. with someone pretending to be the model. If
1: right.
0: she might have poor English skills, and then
1: right.
0: there's this whole Rube Goldberg machine of, you've got a guy in the Philippines who's texting on her behalf, she's in Ukraine, and then someone in the U.S. is paying for that.
1: Or she's an AI person.
0: That's coming.
1: Especially in today's world, let alone, yeah, that idea of... people just being virtually catfished, yeah. basically. And you say, like many revolutions, secular revolution was sparked by changing material conditions as well as changing ideas. The material prosperity and technological developments of the 20th century promised freedom from the consequences of sexual indulgence. So that's the pill. And so the pill plays a big part in this, right?
0: Yes. So, I mean, I'd say three things. We're richer. We have more reliable contraception, the pill, and then also penicillin and other medicines to treat STDs. Mm-hmm. And so it seemed like a lot of the negative externalities of sexual freedom, of sexual indulgence, were mm-hmm. gone. But what we found out is, one, it doesn't always work that way, and two, there are a lot more consequences than simply the immediate, you might get pregnant when you don't want to, or you might get a disease. Mm-hmm. It affects us much more than simply those ways.
1: You quote St. Paul here in the introduction, or you quote somebody who quoted St. Paul about sexual morality was part of the proclamation of a half-hidden story of God's restoration of the created cosmos. Goes on to say, the Christian revolutionary saw spiritual significance in sex far beyond what the pagan world ever saw. Go on to say, not just because of the new spiritual vision, but also because it comforted and protected those who were abused and neglected in the pagan culture. And ultimately, we see the same thing, where at the end of the day, women are the losers.
0: They often are. And I know we're talking about my book, but right. Leah Labresco Sargent, a Catholic writer, just put out a great book called The Dignity of Dependence, really talking about how a false understanding of the human person hurts women, and in particular, the idea that we're meant to be independent is harmful to women, because human reproduction is asymmetrical. Mm-hmm. It just is. And so for women to be fully human, we have to recognize that their equality is not based on being interchangeable sexually or in terms of reproduction with men. Instead, that equality is based on our status as children of God, and a God who loved us so much that the second person of the Trinity, Jesus Christ, suffered and died for us.
1: Now, you make the point here in the From Sexual Liberation to Loneliness, the idea that people consent to only that which they desire and is good for them has proven farcical. What do you mean?
0: I think what we were just talking about, the violence of porn spilling over into the real world,

0: You'll have a lot of young women who nominally consent to this because they feel that they're expected to, but it's not good for them, and they don't really want to. They're pressured into it, and we've sort of lost the language to talk about that sort of pressure. And many, and it's not just with that, but in all sorts of things, it's consensual or it's not. Mm-hmm. But that's simply the bare standard of, is it rape or not? It doesn't talk about, is it good for you or not? I mean, plenty of people consent to do all sorts of horrible and damaging things.
1: Right, as we know. You also say that men and women are being formed not for each other, but away from each other. It's part of the Cold War you talk about. How so?
0: Well, a culture that tells men pursue your sexual pleasure and don't care about, treat women as objects, is not going to make them good husbands. It's not even going to prepare them to be good boyfriends. And at the same time, that will then drive women away from men. They will feel like they need to be more self-sufficient. They can't rely on a man because he may not treat them well. He certainly may not stick with them.
1: Right.
0: And then that probably creates incentives for men to feel like, well, then I can't rely on her.
1: Well, why do you see so many masculine aspects of femininity these days portrayed in movies and TV shows?
0: I mean, I think it's just that lack of complementarity, because if you don't feel like you can commit to each other in a complementary way, then you have to fill in what's missing yourself.
1: Okay, so you can become self-sufficient. Mm-hmm. You don't need the man to protect you because you can protect yourself, let's just say. Children need parents whose relationship is durable, not disposable, but sexual liberalism encourages adults to focus on their own selfish desires rather than prioritizing the needs of their children. I mean, it seems like a lot of the baby boomers never grew up.
0: Well, we can all bash the baby boomers. And
1: I'm happy to. I'm one of them, so I can do it.
0: But no, I mean, just that divorce rate spike was horrible. It was incredibly culturally devastating. And yet, we weren't supposed to say that, and a lot of people tried to pretend otherwise.
1: Right. And you talk also about abortion hardens the heart, it doesn't stop at death and the age of ultrasound. I guess a lot of people would let themselves to a belief that, oh, well, now that you see that it is, you would never do this. But that's not the case.
0: Unfortunately not. I think a lot of people can look at an ultrasound of that obvious living baby and yet still support abortion, because ultimately, if you believe there's nothing higher than yourself and what you want, you won't care for others. And of course, as marriage breaks down, people are more likely to get abortions. Marriage is the great protector of the unborn.
1: So were you all violinists?
0: Yes. So that famous analogy, Judith Jarvis Thompson's, of what if they hook a ailing violinist up to you to keep him alive?
1: Right.
0: And the problem is, one, that's science fiction, and I'm not going to get my morality from The Empire Strikes Back or this violinist she concocted, but two, is it's a false understanding of human nature. We are dependent. We're all born dependent. That's normal. It's not a weird science fiction fantasy. Mm. That's how every one of us came into being.
1: Right. You talk about the abolition of men and women. I guess it's an ode going back to C.S. Lewis.
0: Mm-hmm.
1: Men without chests is part of our biggest problem here in the world. The mantra, trans women are women, means that female athletes have to compete against men, female prisoners, etc. It seems like at least that seems to be getting pushed back on, and even the Supreme Court is looking at that, those kind of situations. You talk about Riley Gaines, who's kind of been at the forefront of those kinds of things. Why is it people, it's almost like you felt like it was the emperor's new clothes. You could see that people actually didn't think this was a good idea, but they were afraid to say anything.
0: Yes. Well, as I think I said before, if male and female don't matter in marriage, they don't matter anywhere. And so having one on same-sex marriage, the LGBT movement immediately pivoted to transgenderism. And I think a lot of people are just not prepared to say no.
1: Mm-hmm.
0: And then they are being forced to wonder, do men and women matter? And we're seeing, my hope is that just as we saw same-sex marriage pave the way for transgenderism, we may see the reverse. People realize how ridiculous transgenderism is, and it goes back the
1: other way. And it also costs, though it was initially a big thing with Big Pharma and a lot of money to be made. Now that there's lawsuits, some of those things will curtail themselves. We had that discussion on Father Spitzer show once. But also the idea that I thought the LGBT, at least the gay lobby, suddenly realized, well, wait a second. If you can decide what

0: you want to be, well, then you can't say that you're born this way. Mm-hmm. So obviously this is somehow turning into a choice, which defeats the gay gene approach.
1: Yes, and there is no gay gene, right, as you know, was found out but not announced very loudly a few years back, a big study published in Nature. But yeah, there is that inconsistency, right, there.
0: I thought it was interesting in that section you also cited the Nicene Creed, declaring, I look forward to the resurrection of the dead and life of the world to come, and the idea of the resurrection of the body and life everlasting. So the body is important in our Catholic perspective.
1: The body is incredibly important. God has a body. God has a body. World without end. We believe that, the incarnation and resurrection. So to treat bodies as unimportant is to challenge essential parts of the Christian faith.
0: So that we just touched on some of the major topics. There's mm-hmm. a lot here. What would your hope be for somebody picking up this book to take away from it?
1: That things are bad out there, but there is hope, because the failures, the devil doesn't keep his promises, right? If you've been to a baptism, you've noted the devil's promises are empty. Mm-hmm. And they're empty. God's promises are true. God's design for human beings, for the vocations of marriage and family that we are called to, are true. There are a better way to live. And yes, there will be, right, suffering. I'm not selling a sexual prosperity, right, gospel of just get married in the Catholic Church and everything will be well. But it will tend, you'll avoid those pitfalls of sin. And right, when there is sorrow, when there is suffering, it can be redeemed. It points us to a higher purpose, just as marriage ultimately is it's many things, but it is also a symbol of our eschatological union with Christ.
0: We're out of time, but I'm going to ask you a question because you deal with it. So Jesus never said anything against homosexuality.
1: Jesus said many things about sexual immorality being wrong, and it would seem odd if by that he carved out an exception that he didn't say mm-hmm. to what his audience would have understood, right, right, by sexual immorality.
0: He didn't have to make points that they already agreed, yeah, with. Okay, very good. Thank you so much.
1: Thank you.
0: The author, Nathaniel Blake, his book, Victims of the Revolution, there's many, How Sexual Liberation Hurts Us All, Worth a Look, available through our EWTN Religious Catalog, EWTNRC.com. Again, for All Things Catholic, I'm Doug Keck. This has been Bookmarked. We'll see you next time. Thanks for joining us.

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4: Eye on AI. Pope Leo XIV releases his highly anticipated letter on human dignity and artificial intelligence. We have analysis from author Charles Camosi. Yes or no question. In Malta, pro-lifers make an interesting request of lawmakers ahead of the country's general election. Plus, look away from the screen. Church leaders in Minnesota react to a bipartisan measure about children and social media.

0: Pope Leo XIV issues a global warning about the anti-human vision and artificial intelligence. In the first encyclical of his pontificate, the Holy Father calls for a safeguarding of the human person amid the rise of AI. The Holy Father signed the encyclical last week. In it, he calls for artificial intelligence to respect human dignity and serve the common good. The letter also covers a wide range of issues, including how AI would impact education, the economy, and more. Pope Leo made a number of cultural references, including to Beethoven and the movie Schindler's List. For more, we turn to Charles Camosi, award-winning author and professor of moral theology and bioethics at the Catholic University of America. Charles, it's great to have you back. Now, you've been grappling with this question of artificial intelligence for quite some time. What are your thoughts on the Holy Father's encyclical Magnifica Humanitas on safeguarding the human person in the time of artificial intelligence? Was there anything in particular that struck out to you or that surprised you?
1: Yes, so many things. I've been anticipating this, as so many of us have, I think, since the time the Holy Father was elected, because his choice of Leo XIV, as you know, harkens back to his predecessor, Leo XIII, who was responding to a similarly dramatic industrial technical revolution in the late 19th century, 1891. He wrote Rerum Novarum responding to that, and that launched a multi-decade approach to try to help workers, help labor, help a whole culture, a whole world respond to a industrial technical revolution. And the one we're about to enter here, or in some ways we're in the middle of, or at least the early stages of, I think, with AI, is very similar. So this has very clearly been in the works for a long time from the Holy Father, and many of us have anticipated this. Do I find things surprising about this? In some ways, yes. In some ways, no. I guess I'm surprised the Holy Father showed up. This is the first time this has happened at a press conference like this, and that indicates, I think, something about just how dramatic the moment is for him. He felt like he had to show up for the first time of any pope to do this. And he invited, frankly, somebody surprising. He invited Christopher Ola, who's a co-founder of Anthropic, to be on the dais with him, even though they have very serious disagreements about all sorts of things. But the need to cooperate with major AI companies like Anthropic underscore again just how important this moment is.
0: That's amazing. Now, in an article for America Magazine, you said in part that AI is raising questions that only religion can answer. Can you expand upon this?
1: Yeah, I don't know about you, but I've been surprised by just how many secular media members, how many secular tech folks, even just regular folks who say, hey, I deconverted from Catholicism a long time ago, but I can't wait to read this encyclical. Even using the word encyclical in a Twitter context seems like not on brand for a lot of these folks. But here we are, right? Here's a moment to say, like, for people who are saying, like, I am freaked out by this. This is giving me vertigo. It's giving me sleepless nights. I don't know about my job, my children's futures. The future of humanity may be up for grabs. There are plenty of people who think this is the kind of thing that will just sort of, you know, transhuman ourselves into computers, or like humanity will be considered less than these machines in various ways. The encyclical, in fact, takes those arguments on directly in a couple of paragraphs on transhumanism, what's called post-humanism. So these are very real phenomena, very real concerns. And people are looking to faith. People are looking to the church. People are looking to spiritual and philosophical answers to these questions. And that's, again, why it's so important that the church can be able to say we have this huge social tradition. About a third of the encyclical is, in fact, just reviewing the church's social tradition since 1891, saying we have thought about these questions for a very long time. Now, there are new questions here with AI, obviously. So I at least think that these sort of in the interest level. I mean, I got stuff, interest from Politico, New York Times, Washington Post, The Atlantic. These are not places that normally are interested in what I have to say as a Catholic moral theologian, but they are interested in covering these issues, I think, precisely for the reasons I just said.
0: That's incredible. Now, another thing that you've talked on has been how artificial intelligence could lead to a new kind of public square. What do you mean by this?
1: Well, I think so many of us, especially those of us that have been fighting the pro-life battle for so long, have been frustrated by the fact, or at least I'll speak for myself here, I have been frustrated by the fact that I've almost always

had to check, or at least there had been significant pressure for me to check my religious faith at the door, or to translate it into a philosophical idiom, or have some kind of least common denominator reference to an idea that maybe I share in common with an atheist and a Buddhist too, but really.

0: And the central argument in that book is, hey, the basis for fundamental human equality is the Imago Dei. It is a hardcore, explicit theological perspective. And one of the things that I, so in the debate over abortion, the debate about how to change the Supreme Court or how to make new laws, we basically have to do that. It sounds like, in most cases, it sounds like. I don't know about you, but I feel like this debate related to what you just asked me about has sort of changed the game when it comes to that. There are people that want theology. There are people that want religious answers. They don't want us to translate our theology out into a philosophical idiom that really doesn't describe what it is we actually believe about spiritual realities and about the human being, about God's creation, and about the proper relationship between humanity and technology. They want us to say, hey, the Bible has things to say about this. Let's talk about the Tower of Babel versus the prophet Nehemiah rebuilding Jerusalem, which is the sort of idiom that runs throughout the whole encyclical. Let's rebuild Jerusalem. Let's not try in a godless way to be greater than God. I just love the fact that there are so many people that are interested in these questions. And I love the fact that I feel confident. I hope many of us feel confident speaking theological truths to people and not feeling the need to water them down.
1: Amen. And so kind of on this note, what do you think comes next? Like, what practical developments are you expecting to come from the Holy Father's encyclical?
0: Well, I'm very excited, actually, again, despite the differences. Some people think that there's like some formal partnership between Anthropic and the Vatican. I see the memes out there already trying to go for this. That's not what's happening. But there is a kind of partnership in the way that Anthropic and other companies feel like they have to win. They have to win the race for AI to beat China or beat their competitors like OpenAI or Grok or something. And we need a way to take the energy out of that, because what they and others realize is that competition, which is both commercial, they want to win financially, but they also want to win geopolitically, is really bad, and we're going way too fast. And I think what the church can really step in and do here as a global entity that isn't a nation state, in at least in the sense that as a global entity, it's not a nation state, is can step in and say, let's convene, let's partner, let's do what we did with nuclear nonproliferation. Let's do what we did when it comes to slavery. Let's do what we did when it comes to landmines. Let's do what we've done for so long. Let's do what we did in the response to the Industrial Revolution. And let's build a global response to this so that these companies don't feel like they have to have this massive competition, like fight to the death to see who wins and blow past these stop signs, obvious stop signs. So at least that's what I really hope comes from this, is a global sort of response that the church helps lead.
1: I love that. And then in the last 30 seconds, are there any final thoughts you'd like to leave us with?
0: Don't use AI chatbots. It's not a person. 25% of my students, apparently, according to young people, use AI chatbots as if it's a person. Like, no, don't do it. Don't let your kids do it. Let's have these kind of human conversations as much as we possibly can. An AI chatbot is not a person.
1: Amen. Well, Charles Camosi, thank you so much for joining us today.
0: My pleasure. Thank you.
1: Church leaders in Minnesota are praising the recent passage of a bipartisan bill that seeks to protect children. State lawmakers joined together to pass the Stop Harms from Addictive Social Media Act. It restricts what critics say are the addictive aspects of social media for children below the age of 15. In a statement, the Minnesota Catholic Conference says the measure, quote, will mean happier kids who are less anxious, less worried, and more focused on the present moment. The bill imposes new requirements on social media platforms earning $1 billion or more in global advertising revenue. It prohibits several features for accounts of children 15 and younger, including infinite scrolling, profile-based feeds, push notifications for new content or likes, and autoplay videos. The bipartisan bill in Minnesota comes amid new concerns from the U.S. Surgeon General about the screen time risks for kids and teens. A Surgeon General's advisory says endless social media scrolling, nonstop texting, and hours of video games can be harmful for kids and teens. Now to Malta, where ahead of upcoming general elections, a pro-life group is demanding the six main political parties answer a simple yes or no regarding their positions on abortion and euthanasia. The Life Network Foundation is making the request. It says every voter has the right to know their party's position before heading to the polls. The group wants a simple yes or no on whether the party would support a change to the nation's strong pro-life laws. Abortion is illegal in the majority Catholic country. The general election is Saturday. We recently spoke with an EWTN contributor.

0: 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For more, we turn to Brian Lawrence Gonsalves, EWTN News contributor based in Lithuania. Brian, tell us more about the Life Network Foundation's campaign. How many of the political parties have responded so far?
1: Thank you, Abigail. It's great to be here. So as of now, as of 26th of May, out of the six major political parties in Malta, four of them have replied to the demands of the Network Foundation on abortion and euthanasia. And this entire campaign was rooted out of a sense of transparency and accountability, because when it comes to politics in Malta, it's not always very clear what exactly the major parties' stances when it comes to abortion and euthanasia and few other topics. So this entire thing was done focusing on that accountability aspect.
0: That's great. Now, we mentioned abortion is currently illegal in Malta, and the country is roughly 90% Catholic. So why are there fears lawmakers might legalize abortion?
1: So as of now, Malta faces both internal and external pressure, taking into account the general sentiment in the European Union to legalize abortion. But for this current election cycle, euthanasia seems to be the main focus of the debate. Right now, most of the politicians are against abortion. Some of them have been walking the fence, so to speak, but the general consensus is that they're against abortion. But with regards to euthanasia, they are more open to having a referendum on that matter.
0: Okay. And what are the expectations for the general election? Are pro-life parties expected to do well?
1: It's hard to say as of now. So just last month itself, the current government, which is the Labour government, called this a snap election. And the reason they're doing this is out of a position of strength. And so the general consensus as of now is that the Labour Party will win this upcoming election. But there still are some polls that predict the Nationalist Party, which is a bit more aligned with Catholic values, may come up to a certain majority or a close majority that would require a coalition. So it's really a tough race, I would say.
0: I see. Now, we heard that there is a pro-abortion group from the Netherlands that has hidden abortion drugs in areas around Malta, and women can access the location with a simple email. Brian, can you tell us a little bit about this, and what, if anything, is being done?
1: So far, this organization called Women on Waves have been present in Malta for a couple of years now. But in the past 1 year, they have hidden these chemical abortion safes around the country in 15 locations. So how it works is it's essentially a lock. And inside this lock, there's a safe. And once you have the codes, you can open the safe and then you get the chemical abortion regimen. So women just send an email and the organization replies, giving the locations of these abortion safes, so to speak, and the codes to access them. Currently, right now, some pro-life organizations have called on authorities to investigate this group and to put a stop to what they're doing. But this is currently pending. As of now, no direct legal action has been taken.
0: And changing gears a little bit, we know you're also following a story regarding abortion in Sweden. What can you tell us about the Nordic nation and its abortion laws?
1: Sure. So right now, with regard to Sweden and Scandinavia in general, abortion is a settled matter. All the major political parties support abortion, and the conversation is on increasing the length at what point abortion can take place, on getting more funding to abortion facilities. Just a few days ago, actually, the parliament in Sweden, they pushed forth a legislation that would enshrine abortion in the Swedish constitution. But this requires a bit more bill passing to formally become law. Right now, we expect more development on this matter in September of this year. So Sweden will have a general election in September. And if this election goes well and the parties that are in favor of abortion come to power again, they will just need to approve this bill.

0: second time, and now it will be in the Constitution, and it will be enforced by next year, Jan of next year.
1: Okay, well, hopefully that won't come through. Brian, thank you so much for being with us today and sharing the latest.
0: Thank you. My pleasure. Have a great day, Abigail.
1: You too. God bless. A new study says the decline in U.S. marriage rates is due to cultural shifts, not the economy. Regardless of the cause, the numbers are shocking. In 1962, more than 90% of Americans were married by ages 30 to 35. In 2025, that number was 55%. We recently spoke with the author of the Catholic Girl Survivor Guide for the Single Years. Emily Simpson Chapman says, for those who want to be married and have not yet found their spouse, the key is to remember God has a plan for your life.
2: Think to remember that God has a plan for you right now. God hasn't forgotten about you. He's not neglecting you. He's using every moment of this present day to prepare you for what he has next. That might be a spouse, it might be some great work of mercy, but it's always him. Like this life, this moment is always preparing you more for him. And so don't treat this season like it's a waiting season. Treat it like it's the only season you may ever have and give your all to it.
1: Simpson Chapman also says being married is wonderful and a vocation, but will not be the end of your problems.
2: The vocation is wonderful. My husband is wonderful, but my husband is not Jesus. So, like, there's not this great before and after. I love my life. I love my husband. I love my kids. But I'm still me with all of my struggles and bad habits and the temptations. And God is working through this marriage now, just as he was working in my single years then. And so I think just recognizing that the journey and the struggles are going to go on, and that there's nothing more important in life than growing in holiness and Christian maturity. And that's the main focus then. That's the main focus now. Life is still hard. It still has its struggles, but when Jesus is in it, it's always moving towards the right end.
1: Coming up, a Philadelphia story. Pope Leo takes time to deliver a message to graduates of Villanova University, his alma mater.
3: 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I'm Montse Alvarado with some great news. 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
1: 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I'm your host, Abigail Galvan. A recent article asks if men are the future of the pro-life movement. Writing on the Substack Rebuilding Civilization, Christopher Kiel says men would quickly fight back if a million lives were lost to cartel violence. but men have largely been indifferent to the lives lost to abortion. Keel writes in part, quote, "The reason for male indifference

0: be traced to three major dynamics: the abstract nature of abortion, the power of feminism, and the full witness of the weakness and sinfulness of men. So, how to go from indifference to the future of the pro-life movement? For more on that, we turn to Christopher Keel, author of the Rebuilding Civilization blog on Substack. Christopher, what made you write this story, and why now?
1: That's a great question. Well, actually, okay, so my wife is part of a small group that Lila Rose's organization, Live Action, has basically kind of handpicked to train in more of the cultural apologetics on the pro-life movement. And one of the kind of longer discussions that we've been having is how to engage men on the topic of abortion. And so it's just been a gap that she was noticing about 9 months ago. And so I think actually one of the main things that she's going to be working on is trying to figure out how to activate men in this direction. So it came out of a project that Live Action was doing. And, you know, one of the prompts that they gave this group was, what are gaps in the pro-life movement right now? And so really the discussion started out of that kind of genesis, I guess.
0: That's incredible. Now to the article itself, you identify three areas where men are not strong enough in defending the unborn. Can you lay these out briefly for our viewers?
1: Yeah. Well, I think that the womb acts as a natural abstraction to the way that men process evil. I highlight that basically just through the sense that men are predominantly visual. And so if you were to take the number of, let's say, children that are murdered annually in America, and you were to actually like show visible bodies to men, you know, I use the example of the southern border, then you would have basically every fighting age man in America down at the southern border trying to figure out like what's going on there. And so I think that the womb abstracts men. I also think the second thing that I say is, I think that the message of feminism has been very damaging towards men, specifically as it relates to no uterus, no opinion. And we could talk further about that. But I think that that message has basically been telling men that the pro-life movement is not your movement. And then I think the third thing is really based on the own internal weaknesses and failures in men right now, which is predominantly sexual. And I think that many men have become accustomed to the avenues, whether it's the morning after pill, the abortion pill, or abortion itself, as all ways to not have to deal with problems in their personal lives that are coming because of sexual promiscuity. So I think that there's a lot of blame to go around, in my opinion, on this issue. But those are kind of the three things that I highlight in the article.
0: Thank you. And can you tell us about your solution to these issues?
1: Well, I think that I think one of the main things that men can do right now is just show up in the movement. In this, I basically talk about, I think that we need to ignore the message of feminism, that just because we don't have a uterus doesn't mean that this is not our fight. And so I think that this starts in a lot of different areas. I think as sons, we need to be raising sons differently. As fathers, we need to be instructing our children differently. You know, and unfortunately, in both the Protestant and Catholic circles, being Protestant or Catholic Christian does not inoculate you from the reality that abortion is really, you know, it's really embedding itself in both groups. And so you would think that that wouldn't be the case, but it's actually not offering the kind of inoculation that you would think. And so I think that the message from the pulpit needs to be stronger on this issue. I think that, you know, whether you're a priest or a pastor, you have to be willing to culturally engage with this conversation. And so I think that's one of the main things that can happen as well. But I really do think that men need to recognize that this is their fight. Tolkien has this way of talking about evil as, you know, evil predominantly starts happening when people stop showing up in the place where the evil is happening. And so I think one of the main things that men can do is just start to show up in the pro-life cause and in the pro-life movement. I know some are, but I think predominantly, if you were to ask a man, it's not really something that they think a lot about. And I think that's a problem.
0: You also point to the example of Burden Nathanson. Can you tell us about him and why you cite him in the article?
1: Yeah. So Bernard Nathanson is one of the main men behind the abortion movement. And so he, you know, he has done over 5,000 abortions, I think it was, including his own children. And one of the times on one of the abortions, he was looking at an ultrasound and he saw basically the child screaming as he was doing the abortion. And this radically shifted his mind. And I think a lot of this was because he visually saw what was happening. You know, especially with men, we're not embodied in the female body in the same way.

0: way, obviously, that women are. We don't have life in our womb. We don't understand. I think it's really hard for men to conceptualize what this is doing. But as soon as Bernard Nathanson saw that, he became one of the biggest pro-life advocates. And so just seeing the screaming baby in the ultrasound was enough to basically turn him, which is pretty amazing because he was the one that really encouraged Betty Friedan in the feminist movement to really join the abortion movement. And so this was the combination of these two forces really is what brought abortion and feminism together. And so he was behind both of these things. And so to see him take such a radical shift just on seeing what was happening in the ultrasound is pretty amazing.
1: Now, if people would like to read the article or follow some of your other work, where can they go?
0: It's just my Substack is Christopher Kuehl, K-U-E-H-L. It's Rebuilding Civilization, and on that I talk about many cultural issues, so you can check it out there.
1: Great. Well, Christopher, thank you so much for joining us and for bringing a voice of men to the pro-life movement.
0: Thank you so much for having me.
1: Finally, tonight, Pope Leo XIV took time out of his schedule to deliver a message to the graduating class of his alma mater in the U.S. The Holy Father urged the graduating class at Villanova to maintain their Augustinian values throughout their lives, especially the traits of truth, unity, and charity. Pope Leo added that the world is waiting for the graduates, sometimes with open arms, other times with dangerous intent, and the Augustinian values will help them at all times. Pope Leo graduated from Villanova in 1977. That does it for this edition of EWTN Pro-Life Weekly. 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Remember, life is a gift. Your life is a gift. God bless.
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6: 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Pope Leo XIV releases his first encyclical on a topic of great impact for mankind.
7: Pope Leo's personal call to disarm artificial intelligence. We have that story for you from the Vatican coming up next.
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0: Artificial intelligence needs to be disarmed. The word is strong, I know, but deliberately chosen because this moment needs words capable of attracting attention, awakening consciences, and indicating paths forward for humanity.
1: A technology that uplifts humanity rather than degrading or destroying it. This is the vision and challenge the Holy Father lays out for artificial intelligence and those who create it in the first encyclical of his pontificate. Welcome to EWTN News in Depth. I'm Catherine Hadro. In his highly anticipated first encyclical, Magnifica Humanitas, published on Monday, Pope Leo XIV calls on society and AI developers to apply shared standards of social justice so artificial intelligence respects human dignity and serves the common good. It's a topic our Holy Father told us early in his pontificate he wanted to tackle head on. A papal encyclical is a pastoral letter written by the Pope, typically on how to apply church teaching to modern issues. In a first in modern history, Pope Leo XIV presented his encyclical himself at the Vatican this week. Magnifica Humanitas, Latin for Magnificent Humanity, covers a wide range of social issues, but is centered on safeguarding humanity in the time of AI. Pope Leo writes, "In the era of artificial intelligence, when human dignity is threatened by new forms of dehumanization, ours is the pressing duty to remain profoundly human." And our Holy Father warns, technology is never neutral because it takes on the characteristics of those who devise, finance, regulate, and use it. Therefore, the primary choice is not between a yes or no to technology, but rather between constructing Babel or rebuilding Jerusalem. Our Monse Alvarado was at the Vatican for this historic announcement. She begins our coverage of this major papal event and the impact of the Pope's guidance in this pivotal moment for humanity.
2: Pope Leo XIV is entering one of the most consequential debates of the modern age, the impact of artificial intelligence. In his first encyclical, Magnifica Humanitas, the Holy Father warns that rapid technological change is reshaping human life in ways comparable to, and perhaps even greater than, the Industrial Revolution. Spending only 10% of the document on technology, the human element is most profound.
0: Today, we find ourselves facing a transformation of similar magnitude, with perhaps even greater consequences.
2: The document, released Monday at the Vatican, builds on more than a century of Catholic social teaching, applying it to a digital age dominated by algorithms, data, and machine learning. Signed on the anniversary of Rerum Novarum, the landmark 1891 social encyclical of Pope Leo XIII, the new document argues that technology must always serve the human person, never replace human dignity. The Pope warns against what he calls a technocratic paradigm that risks reducing human beings to efficiency, output, and control. But even the way this encyclical was introduced sent a message. Rather than a standard Vatican press conference, the document was launched in a high-profile event inside the Synod Hall, bringing together cardinals, technology leaders, diplomats, academics, and journalists from around the world.
3: Warning of a culture of power, Pope Leo unveiled the first ever encyclical of his pontificate with three very distinct elements. The first is the actual event itself, not being a press conference, but a launch and a dialogue that featured various speakers. The second was his own presence. It's unusual to have a pontiff arrive and offer his personal remarks for the launch of an encyclical. And the third was the presence of outsiders. Anthropic, the company, the AI lab that was featured as part of the event, being present as part of the dialogue is also a very unusual element. But it opened up a conversation and in the end, a promise that was unexpected.
4: That is why, if we want this technology to go well, it is enormously important that there be people outside those incentives. People who care about things going well, who are paying close attention, who are willing to say hard things and insist on safety, who are willing to be our earnest, thoughtful critics. It is through dialogue and mutual effort, through the push and pull, that humanity will achieve great things. That is what I see in Magnifica Humanitas.
5: Representing Frontier Artificial Intelligence

0: labs around the world, Christopher Ola of Anthropic made a request of the Vatican and the global community.
1: I'd like to close with a request. We need more of the world, religious communities, civil society, scholars, governments, and indeed all people of goodwill, to do what His Holiness has done here, to take seriously, to look closely, and to push events in a better direction.
2: Dear brothers and sisters.
3: And in a rare moment for a papal event, the Holy Father personally responded.
4: In a special way, I'd like to thank Mr. Ola for accepting our invitation. In turn, in the name of the Church, I accept your invitation to walk together, to listen and to speak, and together to find the way for humanity in this time of artificial intelligence. What a great sign of hope it is that with our differences, we can listen to one another.
3: That spirit of dialogue runs throughout the encyclical. Pope Leo does not reject artificial intelligence outright. In fact, the document acknowledges the potential for new technologies to advance medicine, education, communication, and human development. But the Holy Father also warns that without moral foundations, those same tools can deepen inequality, distort the truth, and erode human freedom. The encyclical directly addresses concerns including job displacement, digital surveillance, misinformation, autonomous weapons, and the growing isolation of human relationships in a technological culture.
5: As recent times have perhaps shown, when the Church speaks on social matters, some complain of unwelcome interference. Yet the Church rightly speaks, because her mission is to reveal the face of God in history and to accompany humanity as it struggles towards its true good and to foster unity.
6: AI is increasing the vulnerability of those seeking jobs, especially in developing countries. Magnificat Humanitat recalled the need to look beyond GDP and, like Pope Francis, to care for our common home and break, I quote, the chains of new forms of slavery. These chains need to be disarmed.
3: Church leaders say the document should be understood as a continuation of Catholic social doctrine, applying long-standing principles about human dignity, solidarity, and the common good to the new economic and cultural revolution.
7: The future of artificial intelligence, too, is a building site. It can contribute to a more just coexistence, support the care of our common home, and serve the development of peoples. But it can also concentrate power, exacerbate inequalities, and leave behind those who are already on the margins. The direction that AI takes is not written into the technology itself. It depends on our choices.
3: Just as Pope Leo XIII responded to the social upheavals of industrialization 135 years ago, Pope Leo XIV is now attempting to confront the moral questions emerging from this digital revolution. With Magnifica Humanitas, Pope Leo XIV is signaling what may become a defining priority of his pontificate. Sustainability as profoundly human, considering the consequences for humanity first, and understanding the significance of our own incarnation. At the Vatican, Montse Alvarado for EWTN News In Depth.
8: While many Silicon Valley tech giants other than Anthropic's Christopher Ola have been largely silent so far in response to Pope Leo, U.S. bishops were quick to praise the new teaching document. The president of the U.S. Conference of Catholic Bishops, Archbishop Paul Coakley, welcomed the Holy Father's message, stating, "It is a powerful reminder that no technology can replace a child of God, and all technology should be placed at the service of helping humanity thrive." Archbishop Nelson Perez of Philadelphia is encouraging everyone to read the new encyclical, writing, "Pope Leo emphasizes with crystal clarity that the sanctity of human life must remain paramount as artificial intelligence systems continue to develop and become more closely integrated into nearly every aspect of our lives." And Bishop Michael Burbage of Arlington, Virginia, stated, Magnifica Humanitas.

0: Cost is especially welcome in this time of tremendous social and technological change, especially concerning artificial intelligence and the right use of such tools.
1: Pope Leo XIV, in a recent document, encouraged us as human beings not to outsource the most important moral decisions to digital technology. And I want to endorse that sentiment and make it more specific to each and every one of you.
0: Catholic U.S. Vice President J.D. Vance promoted Pope Leo's message in Magnifica Humanitas during his commencement speech at the U.S. Air Force Academy in Colorado Springs on Thursday. The vice president, who's been a proponent of AI, said technology is evolving faster than military institutions have been used to, and his biggest worry about AI is how it will change warfare. As we continue to unpack this rich new document, we're joined now by two leading Catholic ethicists for their thoughts on Pope Leo XIV's guidance amid the evolving technology of AI. Dr. Joseph Capizzi is the Dean and Professor of Moral Theology and Ethics at the Catholic University of America, where he is also the Executive Director of the Institute for Human Ecology. Also joining us is Brian Patrick Green, the Director of Technology Ethics at the Markula Center for Applied Ethics at Santa Clara University in the heart of Silicon Valley. Brian has been immersed in AI and was recently invited by Anthropic to attend its summit with Christian leaders to get advice on building a moral artificial intelligence. Thank you, gentlemen, for joining us. This first question is for you both. How would you characterize the Pope's disposition towards artificial intelligence in this document? Is he embracing AI, opposing AI? Joseph, I'll start with you.
2: Sure. I would characterize it as complex. I don't think he's opposing it. I think that's pretty clear. But he also doesn't regard artificial intelligence as morally neutral. He explicitly says that in the document. This is not to be understood as something morally neutral, like we might think of other tools or instruments that we have, like a hammer or something. It could be used for something good, or it could be used for something bad. I think instead the way he analyzes AI is to say, look, this is an enormous and complicated system that bears within it or can bear within it moral positions. And those positions will be perceived as morally neutral themselves or objective, but in fact, they're not. They bear the predispositions of the data that they collect, perhaps also of those who construct the systems of thinking.
0: Brian, what are your thoughts? What is Pope Leo's attitude towards AI here?
3: Yeah, so much like Joseph was just saying, there's a lot of talking about the big metaphors or the big framing that goes into this document are related to the Tower of Babel and the New Jerusalem, or the reconstruction of this city. Mm-hmm. And so the fundamental path here is not whether we stop the technology, because that's not the place of the church to fundamentally stop technological development. In fact, the church has been very pro-technological development over much of the history of technology for the last 2,000 years. But in this case, we need to look at the technology and decide, are we actually going to be building the Tower of Babel with this technology, mm-hmm. this kind of monolithic, totalitarian, terrible future that we don't want to have? Or do we want to instead concentrate on using it for good uses where we can be free and have agency and cooperate with each other and work together to build this good future that we're aiming for?
0: And Joseph, put this into context for us. How significant is this document, Magnifica Humanitas, for us Catholics? What kind of authority does it carry when it comes to church teaching?
2: Sure. As an encyclical letter, this is the highest authority a pope can deliver a message by. But in terms of doctrines, right, the key question here is, are any doctrines advanced? Because doctrines are the sorts of things that we can understand as being infallible or not. And there's not a lot of doctrine, per se, in the document. Instead, there's a kind of reflection on and high-level thinking related to the ethical components that Brian was just talking about with these new technologies. I think it's very important also to note that the document is not just concerned about AI. And again, you can see the Holy Father very, I think, circumspect, in fact, about technology and these new emerging technologies, but also careful not to overdetermine the definition of AI or say the focus is only on artificial intelligence, because as he recognizes and says explicitly in the document that would then be outdated within a few months as new technologies emerge or as AI transforms in particular ways. So there's, I think, an authoritativeness to the document that comes from the power of its reflection being delivered in the highest level of document the Pope can issue.
0: That's really great context. Thank you for that. Brian, many Catholics were critical of the AI company Anthropic's presence at the Vatican event to release the encyclical. This is from a New York Times opinion piece. Quote, the presence of Christopher Ola, a founder of the AI firm Anthropic, at the presentation of the encyclical on Monday rightly raised eyebrows. Imagine if Leo XIII had invited John D. Rockefeller to hear him speak on the dignity of labor. Brian, do you share those concerns about Anthropic? And I know you have been in meetings with them. What kind of insight can you share about the specific AI company Anthropic and their presence at the Vatican this week?
3: Yeah, I think the first thing to think about with Anthropic being present or present at the presentation of the encyclical is to think about the fact that what Chris Ola actually said was that we really need outside critique. We don't have the right incentives in the AI industry to actually do good things. And that's quite an admission coming from the founder of a major tech company. And so if they are asking for help, if they're asking for external critics to keep them on task, to keep them pointed towards a better future, then that is exactly the kind of message that you want to have delivered along with this papal encyclical, where someone from industry says, thank you for doing this. We need your help in order to have this outside criticism, making sure that we stay on task, because we can't do it ourselves. That was fundamentally what he was saying there. The incentive structure is set up in such a way that they can't be the good company that they want to be. They need to have someone from the outside really pushing them, and not just the church, but anyone who's willing to help push them. This really needs to be a global project of making sure that there's enough outside influence and pressure on the companies to keep them going in the right direction.
0: Joseph, Brian already mentioned it, but one of the most striking images our Holy Father depicts in Magnifica Humanitas is that of a building site, writing, quote, on the one hand, there is the Tower of Babel, where collective effort follows a plan that dominates and ultimately dehumanizes. On the other hand, there are the ruins of Jerusalem, which under Nehemiah's direction are rebuilt piece by piece as a project of shared responsibility. We are called to reflect on the great construction sites of our era and ask, what are we building? Joseph, what did you make of that illustration amid this age of AI?
2: It's potentially very powerful. But if I can connect this to Brian's response to your prior question, obviously, Chris Ola's participation in the thing could be viewed as precisely the kind of dialogue that the Nehemiah imagery is suggesting. But I think also, you know, if you're concerned about this, or I think the Pope himself is even concerned about this, it also is potentially reflective of precisely the kinds of power dynamics that he's identifying in the document that he's worried about. Pope Leo XIII in Rerum Novarum and Pope Leo XIV in this document, they're both concerned the way those who have access to certain things, whether it's wealth, or whether it's technology, can use that power to sort of translate into governmental power. And if you're concerned about that, as the document is, then you might be concerned that, well, this is precisely the sort of thing that happens is, you know, the guy who's running one of the major companies gets to be present in a dialogue that perhaps, you know, those who are potentially vulnerable to these technologies are not present at. So it's a powerful imagery, but it points to the dangers that all of us face as we try to think about our technological future, our future as human beings in society.
0: Brian, there are concerns because AI is so rapidly changing and evolving, and we're still on the brink of the AI revolution. Our Holy Father's limited in the practical guidance he can give right now and his ability to fully tackle this topic. Do you share those concerns? Was this document written too early on in the still emerging age of AI?
3: I think this is a great question because, for example, when Rerum Novarum was written in 1891, the Industrial Revolution had been going on for, 100 years at that point. But I think that when it comes to artificial intelligence is growing so fast. People talk about this exponential curve, right, where it just goes up really fast. And anything

0: you look at an exponential curve and you try to figure out how do we respond to this, anything that happens before the up curve happens looks like too much too soon, but anything that happens after the curve has already happened looks like too little too late. And I think what the Holy Father has done here is that he's looked at this these two options, too much too soon or too little too late, and decided that we don't want to err on the side of being too late. We want to be, if anything, too soon. And actually, and if you get in at the right point, you can actually influence the way the whole industry and the whole technology is going to develop. I think this is actually right on time is the other thing that I would say about that. I've heard so many people in Silicon Valley taking this very seriously over the last few days, people reevaluating their career choices, people thinking about how to talk about this and share it with others. I think there's a lot of hope associated with this document coming at the time that it does.
1: And so you think it is reaching Silicon Valley leaders because they've been largely silent since the encyclical released?
0: I think it's reaching some of them. Mm-hmm. What I would say is that certainly the people at Anthropic have paid attention because they were there. They had a kind of vested interest in paying attention to how this manifests and appears in the world. The other tech companies are also paying attention because Anthropic's paying attention. I think this was a very savvy political move on the part of the Vatican to include Anthropic there. They're precisely the target for the encyclical in so many ways. And because they are a leading frontier lab organization, there are so many of them that look to them as kind of, you know, who they want to emulate. And so if Anthropic is interested in these dialogues, it'll make other people pay attention as well. Mm. I think there's also the importance of the grassroots part of it, right? The regular tech worker looks at this and says, maybe I don't want to work where I'm working right now. Maybe I need a different job. Maybe I need a different location, a place where I can have a more, you know, beneficial future to actually start bringing about the change that we need in the world.
1: Joseph, there's so much to unpack in this document. I want to read a portion of Magnifica Humanitas that's getting a lot of attention. Pope Leo writes, "Today, more than ever, without prejudice to the right to self-defense in the strictest sense, it is important to reaffirm that the just war theory, which has all too often been used to justify any kind of war, is now outdated." Joseph, just war theory is one of your specialties. How did you interpret what the Holy Father was saying right here?
2: Yeah, since he refers right there to Pope Francis's document Fratelli Tutti, at which point Pope Francis makes the same kind of argument, I interpret it in terms of that other document and, of course, of the broader tradition that supports precisely the claim that Pope Leo makes about the right of states to defend themselves or defend other states that can't defend themselves in situations of last resort, which is a just war notion, right? So, in other words, what I think he's concerned about, what Pope Francis was concerned about, was the misuse of this language to rationalize any use of violence. To me, again, this document is not merely about AI, which is why I totally agree with Brian. Like, it's timely, right? This has to happen now. And one of the animating concerns throughout the document that you're seeing, even in this comment on just war, is the way that power is more as much as ever being relied on to advance certain kinds of claims. I think the Pope is very concerned about the way we're basically devolving to a kind of power politics, both domestically and globally. And what he doesn't want to see happen is moral language be exploited by those who are powerful against the vulnerable, whether it's in technology, including AI, or in the case of the use of force. And that's partly, I think, what's going on, or maybe even largely what's going on there at that point in the document.
1: Well, gentlemen, we will have to leave it there for now. There's obviously so much more to unpack in the months and years to come. But thank you for joining us this week.
2: My pleasure.
0: Thank you so much.
1: Thank you. While we have heard cautions about the use of AI, we will focus on some positive applications of artificial intelligence a little later on in this edition of EWTN News in Depth. We'll take you to what's called a hackathon in Georgia, where tech minds got together to develop an AI program to help a Catholic group better administer its annual Christmas charity, working together for the benefit of the community. That report ahead. But next, the summer celebration we've all been waiting for.
3: From the land to the water, we have the launch of the National Eucharistic Pilgrimage from here in sunny Florida as it heads up to Philadelphia. And it all started in the place where Catholicism began in America. We've got that full story.
4: Let the pilgrimage begin. EWTN News and

0: Depth is on the road again as our church kicks off another annual pilgrimage to celebrate the true presence of Christ in the Eucharist. Full coverage and a talk with the Catholic bishop who's made it his mission to bring Eucharistic revival to all corners of America.
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2: What is the impact of educational debt on vocations?
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6: Just being literally following Christ like the apostles is just such an uplifting experience and so special.
0: Joy in St. Augustine, Florida, as this year's National Eucharistic Pilgrimage kicks off celebrating One Nation Under God in this 250th anniversary year of the founding of the United States of America. This year's six-week pilgrimage is a continuation of the very successful pilgrimages held the last 2 years in the U.S. Its purpose is to guide Catholics towards a renewal of faith and the real presence of Christ in the Eucharist. But on this special 250th anniversary of America, the 2026 pilgrimage also highlights religious milestones in our country's history as it winds along the eastern seaboard through most of the original 13 colonies. The route is named in honor of St. Francis Xavier Cabrini, the first American citizen to be canonized as saint. It began over Memorial Day weekend in St. Augustine, Florida, near where the first Mass in what is now the United States was celebrated hundreds of years ago. It runs through more than 20 archdioceses and dioceses, all the way to its northern point of Portland, Maine, and then concludes over the 4th of July weekend in Philadelphia in honor of the 250th anniversary of the Declaration of Independence. As we have done before with the National Eucharistic Pilgrimages in 2024 and 2025, EWTN News is on the road to cover this year's Cabrini route as well. Now a veteran of the pilgrimage trail, reporter Mark Irons was in St. Augustine, Florida last weekend, capturing the excitement of the pilgrimage kickoff so we could share it now with you.
7: This summer, along a nearly 1,000-mile stretch, Jesus. From Florida to Philadelphia, you might encounter this. All are invited and welcome to join in.
8: Did you see the procession?
9: I was like, what is going on? And you just saw this big procession of people just walking.
7: The 2026 National Eucharistic Pilgrimage is now underway. With a theme fit for the 250th anniversary of America's founding, One Nation Under God, it began over Memorial Day weekend in St. Augustine, Florida, where Christianity first took root in this land centuries before becoming a nation.
10: Here, where the faith first started and landed in the first permanent settlement in the United States in 1565.
7: The send-off on the grounds of the Nombre de Dios Mission, often called the Sacred Acre, where you can also find America's oldest Marian shrine devoted to Our Lady of La Leche. It's the place where Spanish missionaries sailed to share Catholicism with the New World inhabited by Native peoples more than 460 years ago. Father Timothy Lindenfelser is the rector here. He says the missionary spirit must continue today.
10: We are definitely called to be missionaries, that each and every one of us needs to proclaim that the Lord is alive, the Lord is with us, that he is guiding his people to his kingdom.
7: Just as a first Mass was celebrated on these mission grounds centuries ago, a large crowd of faithful participants gathered here for Mass on the Feast of Pentecost. Bishop Eric Pollmeyer of St. Augustine presided.
11: If you believe in God and you believe God created everything out of nothing,
8: and you believe in the miracles that Jesus accomplished, well,

0: Well, to say that a piece of bread and wine could become the body of Jesus, well, it's not such a big step for someone who can bring the universe into existence.
1: After these Catholics received the body of Christ, they went out on the public street to be a witness, walking, praying, following God who leads humbly under the appearance of bread. We spoke with some of the young adults called Perpetual Pilgrims who will be with the pilgrimage with plenty of stops along the way until it finishes in Philadelphia during the July 4th weekend.
2: I feel excited. Yeah, I feel full of hope for all that the Lord wants to do in our nation and all the people that we walk by throughout the route.
3: I just have a real devotion to our Eucharistic Lord, and I want more and more people to encounter him.
4: My hopes and prayers is that every heart that we encounter will be open to Christ. That we'll
1: see. Perpetual Pilgrim Zach Dotson grew up nominally Catholic. When he was 11, his father suddenly passed away, and Zach's anger and confusion led him even further from God and the practice of his faith. Then in 2024, after years being away, he went back to church.
4: I attended my first Mass in decades, and I was at the very last pew, and during the liturgy of the Eucharist, when Father Ted elevated the Eucharist and said, "Behold the Lamb of God, behold he who takes away the sins of the world," I, for the first time in my life, recognized the Eucharist for who and what it is. Not merely a symbol, not a piece of bread, but the true and living God, our Savior, here with us.
1: The first leg of the pilgrimage went right through the city on the way to the historic Cathedral Basilica of St. Augustine, home to the oldest continuously operating parish in America. Along the way, it caught the attention of plenty of bystanders at the bars and restaurants.
5: A Eucharistic procession is a public display of faith, so we're interested in hearing from people in public who see it as it goes by. So what did you think of it?
6: So to me, it was very different, interesting, and I was surprised to see a lot of young people in there. Yeah, in their teens or early 20s or something like that. I, you know, grew up Catholic. Now I'm just a secular person, but you know, not that I got emotional, but it brings a lot back to see all that and to see that these people have really have faith.
5: To have a sort of a public witness of faith, is that something you think that's needed in the country?
7: Yes, absolutely, 100%, yeah.
5: Why do you say that?
7: I think maybe people are struggling with their faith, and when they see others out there displaying their faith, it gives them a little confidence to go seek out some growth in their faith.
8: I think without God, we have nothing. Mm-hmm. And this world is going through a lot right now, and we need faith.
5: This public display of faith, do you see it often?
9: No. No, people are too scared.
5: What was your reaction to that procession?
9: Oh, we loved it. They gave us the brochure. And I'm a Christian. I'm not Catholic. My mom is Catholic. But it's just not a hope.
5: You think that's something this country needs?
8: Oh, absolutely. 110% on that one. And I think more people need to step out and be more fishermen to proclaim that Jesus Christ is our Lord and Savior.
1: That's what inspired Cesar Silva from Orlando to bring his family for the pilgrimage kickoff weekend.
10: We thought that it was a great opportunity for us to be part of something obviously bigger than ourselves.
1: And these two friends, one from Chicago, the other New York, decided to fly to Florida, meet up, and take part in the St. Augustine portion.
11: I love my faith. I feel like it's a part of any trip I take anyway.
12: I just felt like I needed something to kind of like reinvigorate my faith.
1: Following all-night adoration inside the Cathedral Basilica, the next day of pilgrimage on Memorial Day began at Christ the King Parish in Jacksonville, Florida. A procession made its way around the church grounds, and we spoke to the pastor.
13: Never be afraid to witness to your Catholic faith. Never be afraid to stand for the truth of the gospel.
1: Monsignor James R. Bodie Jr. was ordained in the late 1970s, making him the first black priest in the state of Florida. At this pilgrimage stop, a meal was shared by a diverse body of believers, and we heard more Eucharistic testimonies.
14: If I want to be in communion with Christ, I must love and be in communion with the Eucharist itself.
1: From the old to the young who have just started receiving Jesus in the Eucharist,
5: what was that experience like when you made your first communion?
15: So joyful. I was like, I felt like, not like full, like you're hungry and now you're full. It's like a feeling like your virtue is full. Your joy is full. You're like so happy.
1: In Jacksonville, there was also a service project to help feed those in need.
16: Our Lord gives himself like to us entirely in the Eucharist. And so then we're called to go and give ourselves to others.
1: The final Florida stop took place further north in Fernandina Beach, where a procession made its way to the city waterfront. Then a

off as the Eucharistic Lord was followed by a small group and the perpetual pilgrims onto a boat. The faithful journey continued via waterway, heading to Georgia. For Caesar Silva, the launch of the Eucharistic pilgrimage is just another reminder of a sacramental gift.

0: EWTN News in Depth.
1: We are joined now by one of the leading champions of the church's National Eucharistic Revival, Bishop Andrew Cousins of the Diocese of Crookston, Minnesota. He is the chairman of the board for the National Eucharistic Congress and has been instrumental in getting this effort off of the ground and shepherding its success and reach over the last 3+ years. Your Excellency, thank you so much for being with us. The 3-year National Eucharistic Revival in the United States officially came to a close last year, so why launch a new National Eucharistic Pilgrimage now in 2026?
2: There are many reasons, but one of the reasons is that we realize revival is a lifelong work, and that really what happened through the National Eucharistic Revival was the rebirth of a movement that has been part of our country's history, which is the movement of Eucharistic renewal that would happen through Eucharistic congresses and Eucharistic processions. And we realized that we had more work to do and that really the church was hungry for that work. So even last summer, our National Eucharistic Pilgrimage had big numbers, and we're seeing the same thing again this summer. And for us, it's all really part of the preparation towards the next National Eucharistic Congress, which we are planning on doing in 2029.
1: It's beautiful to see all the people coming out for this. Let's talk about the role of Catholicism in America, especially as we celebrate 250 years of our country. This year alone, we will see the great evangelist Fulton Sheen be beatified in St. Louis. The Georgia martyrs will be beatified in Savannah. And we just celebrated the first year of Pope Leo XIV's pontificate, the first U.S.-born pope. Your Excellency, what witness is the Catholic Church in the U.S. offering to the world today?
2: You know, the Catholic Church always seeks to be the heart of every society. In that sense, kind of like the soul is to the body, so that we strengthen the society from within. And I think that's exactly what we're seeing. Who could have predicted these things, right? Who of us a year and a half ago would have predicted an American pope or the beatification of Fulton Sheen or the Georgia martyrs? We're so grateful for these things coming together in this year, which is so important for us, our 250th anniversary of this great country. And the country was built on ideals, and those ideals had to do with what it means to be under God, and which is why we named our pilgrimage, One Nation Under God. But even I love the fact that we began our Eucharistic pilgrimage in St. Augustine, Florida, at the site of one of the first masses in the United States, well over 100 years before there was ever the Declaration of Independence or there was a country here. The mass was celebrated here, and it was celebrated with missionaries and native people together. And that's what this country has always been, is a way to bring people together. And one of the ways, in fact, the way we bring people together is under worship, right? And so what a beautiful thing to celebrate that they were worshiping Jesus Christ in this country even long before we became a country of the United States. And so having this opportunity to celebrate beginning there and then ending in Philadelphia, where the Declaration of Independence happened, is for us a great privilege.
1: Absolutely. You know, there's been a lot of buzz about various Catholic U.S. dioceses seeing a jump in conversions this year, of churches being packed, especially with young people. Are you seeing that yourself, Your Excellency? And do you think that this is the fruit of the Eucharistic revival efforts over the past few years?
2: It's certainly true that we're seeing this surprising growth in surprising places like New York City and all over the country. So that's really encouraging. I would say it's definitely the work of the Holy Spirit. So the way I say it is, I think the Eucharistic revival and this growth in our faith right now came from the same source, which is the Holy Spirit. And I think the Holy Spirit, to help prepare the church for what we're seeing now, wanted the Eucharistic revival. And so I think they're connected. I wouldn't want to say it's, you know, one caused the other, but I would say they're definitely connected in the sense that they both came from the Holy Spirit. I think we're going to see it continue. And part of the sign of that is what we're seeing with these Eucharistic pilgrimages and the Eucharistic Congress. We're seeing the life of the church be expressed and be expressed in public and be people not afraid to witness to their faith and not ashamed to be Catholic, and we shouldn't be. We should feel, as Catholics, Americans, we should feel very proud of our church as well as our country. And I think that's what you're seeing. You're starting to see people who recognize the Catholic Church stands for something, and we stand for truth and beauty and goodness, and And the sacraments mean something. And so that's a really beautiful thing.
1: Absolutely. Can you give a brief preview

0: about what's to come with the National Eucharistic Pilgrimage this summer?
1: Yeah, so we're going to go 2,000 miles. We started already last Sunday on Pentecost in St. Augustine. We're going to go all the way up to Boston. We're going to walk the Freedom Trail in Boston, and then we're going to come down to Philadelphia. And on the 4th of July, we'll be in Philadelphia. And so we'll have a huge event there to celebrate really the gift of our country. And, you know, I think the theme we chose is really important, One Nation Under God, which it's not a political theme, it's a spiritual theme. And that phrase, many people don't even know this, but it was the Knights of Columbus who really pushed
0: Oh,
1: to get
0: wow.
1: the phrase under God into the Pledge of Allegiance. And it comes from Catholics, in other words. And we want people to see our country that way, that we want to submit our hearts and our minds to God, and we want to help build a civilization of love that really is a place where people can come to fullness of life in Christ,
0: That's
1: as
0: beautiful.
1: America has always been, which is people coming together from various countries to make one nation under God. So
0: It's
1: we really
0: beautiful.
1: believe, we see it as a pilgrimage of prayer and intercession for our country as we do this.
0: Your Excellency, I have less than a minute with you, but I would love to just get your final word on this thought. The fact that Pope Leo this week released his first encyclical, Magnificat Humanitas, calling us to embrace our humanity amid this age of AI. Can you just give a final word of thought about how drawing closer to our Eucharistic Lord helps us do that?
1: Well, the key is that the Eucharist is not a virtual reality. It's a sacramental reality. It's a personal encounter. And we as human beings need that personal encounter. That's why Jesus left us the Eucharist, so he could come to us in person and we could have communion with him in person. And you can't get that through the internet or through these great means of communication that we use. That's why we need the sacraments, because they're tangible, physical realities. And Jesus knew that, and that's the, he respects the magnificence of our humanity, as the Holy Father has said.
0: Well, thank you so much. We will leave it there. Bishop Andrew Cousins, thank you so much for your time.
1: You're welcome. God bless you.
0: Thank you. And if you want to know more about the Cabrini Pilgrimage route, go to eucharisticpilgrimage.org. There are details about the route and events along the way, resources about how you can participate, either in person or from afar. And you can sign up for pilgrimage updates and prayer opportunities to provide spiritual support. 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
0: Continue negotiations over a possible deal between the U.S. and Iran top the Week in Review. The U.S. and Iran have reached a tentative agreement to open the Strait of Hormuz, though as we record this program, President Donald Trump has not yet signed the deal, which would be the most significant diplomatic breakthrough after weeks of fruitless back-and-forth negotiations. As negotiations played out this week, both sides launched tit-for-tat strikes. The deal would extend the ceasefire by 60 days and open the Strait of Hormuz. It also stipulates that Iran must renegotiate its nuclear program, but does not mention specific concessions. Sticking points remain in the deal, particularly over the Strait. During a cabinet meeting on Wednesday, Trump dismissed a report that Iran and Oman would manage shipping in the critical waterway together, threatening Oman, which has long been a strategic partner of the United States.
7: The Strait's going to be open to everybody.
8: And who would control
7: it? It's international waters. Nobody's going to control it. We're going to watch over it. We'll watch over it, but nobody's going to control it. That's part of the negotiation that we have. They would like to control it. Nobody's going to control it. It's international waters, and Oman will behave just like everybody else, so we'll have to blow them up. They understand that.
0: But Iran has demanded that any deal must include an end to Israel's strikes in Lebanon against Iranian proxy Hezbollah. On Thursday, Tel Aviv deepened

0: Its offensive in southern Lebanon, striking Beirut for the first time in nearly a month. Many of the strikes took place in residential areas. But Prime Minister Benjamin Netanyahu maintains that Israel must still be able to defend itself against threats from Hezbollah. Testimony on Capitol Hill indicates the cost of the war in Iran is putting a financial squeeze on the Pentagon. Military leaders are pressing Congress to support additional expenses for routine training and maintenance as existing funding gets diverted to the war effort. And as records indicate, hundreds of millions of dollars have been cut from routine operating budgets. Military leaders have told the House Armed Services Committee they are limiting training exercises, flight training hours for pilots, and might not be able to pay for reenlistment bonuses, among other cutbacks. In the meantime, surging energy costs due to the war are contributing to rising inflation. The Commerce Department on Thursday reported inflation has risen to its highest level in 3 years, to 3.8% in April. And people are dipping into their savings. New numbers show Americans' personal savings rate has fallen to one of its lowest levels in the past 20 years. Many Americans spending more than the money coming in. The mayor of Chicago has formally invited Pope Leo to return to his hometown in the future to celebrate Mass in the city's Grant Park. Mayor Brandon Johnson led a delegation of nearly 50 Chicagoans to meet with the Pope on Thursday, several of them faith leaders and two of them Catholic University presidents. The mayor had some private one-on-one time with Pope Leo, during which he thanked him for his courage and moral clarity and for standing up for society's most vulnerable. Johnson said they spoke about several serious issues, including the administration's immigration crackdown.
1: We did talk about ICE. He wanted to know how ICE was, how it impacted our city and whether or not there were still examples of ICE raids happening in our city. And I talked about how our rapid response community team came together to support families, helping families, you know, go from their homes to schools.
0: Mayor Johnson and Pope Leo also talked a little Chicago sports. The mayor said the Pope commented he was grateful they had come together in unity, even though the longtime White Sox fan declined to try on the Cubs baseball cap the mayor brought from his favorite team. An unusual sight at St. Peter's Square on Wednesday, immediately following Pope Leo's weekly audience, cameras caught Pope Leo descending the steps to go to the aid of a priest who fainted while standing in line to shake his hand. The Holy Father knelt down to comfort him as staff assisted in getting him into a wheelchair. Pope Leo was the first to help, to the surprise of the Southern Italian priest who exclaimed, "Your Holiness, is that really you?" Record spring heat has hit Rome. A red alert was issued for the next day, indicating high temperatures that could affect not only the sick and elderly, but also people in good health. A focus on President Trump's health this week as he went to Walter Reed Military Medical Center in Washington for his fourth publicly disclosed medical exam since returning to office in January 2025. Seen departing Walter Reed in his motorcade hours later, Mr. Trump posted on social media his medical and dental exams, quote, checked out perfectly. Though White House doctors have not released more detailed information about what these medical tests he may have undergone. Last summer, President Trump was examined for swelling in his legs, and his doctors offered a diagnosis of chronic venous insufficiency, a common condition in older adults. The president will celebrate his 80th birthday 2 weeks from now on June 14th, Flag Day. That's the same day he'll host a UFC fight on the South Lawn of the White House. A huge semicircular cage has been growing on the lawn, dwarfing the president's house as construction workers put up a temporary structure to hold the event. There will be seats for about 4,000 fans to watch the multiple matches up close. Massive screens will be set up on the ellipse for the overflow crowd. EWTN News in Depth will be right back.
2: I would just walk next to each one of those little teams. Like, hey, what would you like? Like, you know, would this be helpful to you? And I'm like, yes.
0: The good side of artificial intelligence. We watch developers roll up their sleeves to use AI technology to help a small Catholic charity with its big annual holiday project. That report when we return.
3: This revered place of prayer and healing remain a living testimony to the powerful intercession of Saint Anne in the life of the church.
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0: places on earth.
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0: Yeah, they used to say that, yeah.
2: Francis Dimas is your host for A Tapestry of Faith in Action. 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
3: Earlier in this program, we discussed Pope Leo XIV's new encyclical, Magnifica Humanitas, and explored the profound changes artificial intelligence could have for mankind. But along the way, developers are finding several good applications of AI, including for some aspects of church life. Reporter Roselle Regis has our story.
4: It's just really incredible to see both the donors and the joy that they have in giving, and then as well as seeing the families in need receive the gifts. And it's just a big full circle moment.
5: Isabel and Jean Rice have been running Adopt a Family for 19 years. Working with local churches and Catholic charities in Atlanta, Georgia, they match donors to families in need during the holidays for gift giving. Every year, Catholic charities ask families they service for a wish list as early as June.
6: The family gives, ages, genders, of all their kids. And they're able to intake information, Tommy's 8 and he loves baseball. And so you're able to give him a baseball glove. So it's a lot more, personal and personalized.
5: Catholic charities then hands that list off to the Rice family. When the Rices first started Adopt a Family, they had fewer than 100 families. But over the years, it has grown almost tenfold.
6: We do 750 families just out of Christ the King. There's 3 other parishes involved. And so, they're doing well over 1,000 families of intake. My parents and aunts and uncles and everybody kind of handed us the playbook in order to go do Christ the King. But it's a 30-year-old playbook.
5: Isabel and Jean knew they needed more support if they wanted to continue this ministry.
6: She's glued to her computer at nights, for a couple hours in spreadsheets, and she's going through and manually counting, each one.
5: That's when they decided to turn to artificial intelligence, or AI, for help. They partnered with entrepreneur and impact investor Michael Lyons for his new Build with Christ AI initiative. Lyons' goal is to create working AI solutions for organizations serving those most in need. Adopt a Family was a perfect fit.
7: So you can take people with different expertise, bring them together, put them towards a common goal. And what better common goal is to help a nonprofit that aligns with our Catholic social teaching and our works of mercy. And we can work together to really make that 1 + 1 = 3 difference. And
5: Lyons gave us an example of how builds work.
7: So I want to build a platform. I'm working with Adopt a Family, which is a platform that matches donors' families with families in need for Christmas presents.
5: After Lyons answered more questions generated by AI, a sample platform was built.
7: You can see it literally built this whole platform just from that prompt, right? Donors, all these things matching. And so what we'll do here then is we say families in need or dashboard, where were we at before? Register a family.
5: Lyons was inspired to create Build with Christ AI after attending the All Saints Hackathon hosted by Microsoft AI director and founder of the Catholic University of America's Institute on AI and Emerging Technologies, Taylor Black.
8: I think that recognizing our co-creative capacity with our Creator, which is his gift to us, is a really important thing. And I love it that Michael Lyons is kind of showing a great way of doing that by taking problems from the community and bringing them into a context of builders and developers.
5: Black also attended the Builders AI Forum hosted by the Pontifical Gregorian University in Rome last year, a gathering of prominent AI thought leaders and researchers. He has then led more hackathons since. In these collaborative events, teams work together to solve problems, generate ideas, and build prototypes, developing AI tools to help companies, colleges, and clergy.
8: We ran a hackathon last fall at the Pontifical Ukrainian College in Rome after the Builders AI Forum. And the problems that we set ourselves as part of that hackathon were, we have these amazing, rich online communities like Halo or Word on Fire. How do we help bring that online community into in-person communities?
5: Black is excited to see more and more Catholics getting in.

0: into the AI world.
1: And that's what we should be doing as Catholics, is understanding this tool and understanding ourselves better so that we can help other people understand that difference and build this technology and use these tools in ways that continue to help humanity flourish in the Catholic anthropological tradition, to help our families, our communities, and our universities flourish as well. But it's up to us.
0: This is what happened at the first Build with Christ AI event to help adopt the family.
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3: But I definitely want to say a big thank you to Adopt a Family for saying yes to being our guinea pig.
4: Thank you. Thank you all.
0: About 100 people, including tech-savvy AI builders, gathered for the event held in Alpharetta, Georgia in March. After 4 hours, the teams at Build with Christ AI presented their product to Isabel and Jean.
5: The initial kind of dashboard was there, and then we've got our partners page, which shows the different partners that we're working with. Let's say it's the organization's New Hope Community Church. They've committed to 45 families. We've got some contacts to reach out to. And what's great within this is we can put them into what is called essentially like a sequence or like an emailing setup, where from there we can actually manage the communication.
0: The Rice family was overwhelmed with joy that they now have a platform to use, and they can't wait to give it a try.
6: You can log in to this portal and, you know, see all these families in need, see how many donors you got, and you can real time be like, oh man, we need more donors, or we could actually adopt more families because we're oversubscribed over here.
0: Adopt a Family was the first nonprofit to benefit from a Build with Christ AI event, and Lions hopes to help more organizations and ministries in the future.
7: I think the goal of Build with Christ is to have that breakthrough moment for a lot more people to say, these tools, they may seem intimidating up front, but they can be as simple as, you know, asking a friend for advice. But it's our responsibility to show how it's used well. So if it's used well and virtuously, then they can be great tools that can do a lot of good.
0: Russell Rages, EWTN News in Depth.
8: Technology that serves humanity, that is good to see. And that's it for this edition of EWTN News in Depth. I'm Catherine Hadro. We hope to see you again same time next week for more news and reports important to your Catholic life. Until then, God bless.

Lord God, protector of those who hope in you, without whom nothing is strong, nothing holy, support us always with your love. Guide us so to use the good things of this world, that even now we may hold fast to what endures forever. We make our prayer through Christ our Lord. Amen. Amen.

nation, always and everywhere to give you thanks. Lord, Holy Father, Almighty and Eternal God, for with your only begotten Son and the Holy Spirit, you are one God, one Lord, not in the unity of a single person, but in the Trinity of one Son.

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St. Michael the Archangel, defend us in battle. 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May God rebuke him, we humbly pray, and do thou.

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Amen.

0: Prayer for vocations. God our Father, who wills that all men be saved and come to the knowledge of your truth, we beg you to send laborers into your harvest and grant them grace to speak your word with all boldness, so that your word may spread and be glorified, and all nations may know you, the only God, and him whom you have sent, Jesus Christ, your Son, our Lord. Amen. Our Lady, Queen of the Americas, Mary, Mother of the Franciscan Missionaries of the Eternal Word, pray for us.
1: Lord, bless our family, all of us now together, those far away, all who are gone back to you. May we know joy, may we bear our sorrows in patience. Let love guide our understanding of each other. Let us be grateful to each other. We have all made each other what we are. O family of Jesus, watch over our family. Amen.
2: I'm always ecstatic about the Mass. In it, I'm offered the opportunity to offer back to God a sacrifice of praise and thanksgiving for granting me and many the opportunity and joy of salvation. At the Eucharist, all we do is acknowledge, we give thanks, we acknowledge the grace of salvation. We give thanks for grace and all the heavenly blessings. How about develop an attitude of gratitude in good times and in bad, knowing that, as the word of God in Scripture says, to them that love God, all things work together unto good. Let our joy be to praise, for praise works to good. God love you. God bless you.

In 387 AD, in the city of Milan in Italy, the Bishop St. Ambrose baptized a very unusual young man. His name was Augustine. I'm Father Charles Connor, and this is The Church in Time. St. Augustine was born in present-day Algeria in 354 AD. As a young student and a professor, he led a very rationalist and rather immoral life. His mother prayed him into Catholicism, and her prayers were answered. He became a priest. He became the Bishop of Hippo in Africa. He became a leading defender of the faith against the Donatists and the Pelagians. He wrote his magnificent Confessions. He wrote The City of God, and he wrote a magnificent treatise on the Trinity. And of all the Western fathers of the Church, he has had the deepest impact on religious thought through the ages. He died in 430 AD. And this has been The Church in Time.

from the prison to the amphitheater with calm faces, trembling, if at all, with joy rather than fear. Perpetua knew that it was not with wild animals that she would fight, but with the devil himself. A wild cow charged at Perpetua, sending her to the ground. Then, sitting up, she pulled down her tunic, thinking more of her modesty than of her pain. She fastened her untidy hair, for it was not right that a martyr should die with her hair in disorder, lest she appear to be mourning in her hour of triumph. The crowd, thirsting for more blood, demanded to witness the blade that would end their lives. A young gladiator approached, his hands trembling at the sight of the brave Christians. Perpetua took hold of his sword and guided it to her throat. It was as though so great a woman could not be sent to her death unless she, herself, were willing.

Brothers and sisters, Beatitudes, remember this, means happiness. The happiness is not the happiness necessary that the world provides, but the happiness that the soul provides, which longs for its proper object, which is Christ himself. The more you become like Christ, the happier you are as a person. Happiness happens when we make other people happy. Happiness happens not when we're necessarily rich, but when we have made others joyful and glad. Happiness is needed. All of us need to be happy. All of us can be happy. It's a great gift, and it can be the greatest power in changing people's lives. Oddly, brothers and sisters, I have found that the richest people are sometimes the saddest of people, and very often the poorest of people who are full of love and wanting to touch and to reach and to speak and to kiss and to hold us. Strange how God reverses the order of things. The people who are unwanted are the ones who can give so much, and those who have much have very little to give. Brothers and sisters, we have found in Missionaries of the Poor, brothers live in the ghetto, it is by rule. Because in the ghetto, people do not understand what it means to love and to be loved. And when we see the tremendous amount of potential that there is in these very poorest of people, we begin to see that there's a reversal. I was hungry, you fed me. I was thirsty, you gave me to drink. I was a stranger, you welcomed me and you visited me. Brothers and sisters, strange. Who is me? Who is this me? This me is Christ himself. And when you offer to the very poorest your love, what you own, your time and your talent, you're loving Jesus. And Jesus is saying, come to me. Learn to love brothers and sisters, not in order to get. Learn to give even to those who cannot give you anything materially, but

When you really care about somebody, a good friend or a spouse, don't you want to know everything about them? Because the more you love someone, the more you want to know, and yet you can't love at all in the beginning without some knowledge. So knowledge and love go together. That's true for God as well. We believe that God has revealed himself to us. He doesn't remain this mystery hidden up in the heavens. God shows himself to us because he wants us to know him and to love him. He wants to enter into this sacred friendship with us. Love does such things. The Bible is really just a history of encounters, experiences that people have had of God. God breaking into their ordinary lives and showing his love, his grace, his presence, his purpose, and revealing to them his plan for their lives and for the world.

What are your deepest experiences of love and friendship? What are those moments in life when time seemed to have stopped and you were caught up in something or someone far bigger than yourself? To examine those is to give us an inkling of how we have already experienced the God who has come in search of us.

Lord God. We praise and bless you. We ask that you give each one of us tonight, those that are listening and those that are not, the people all over the world of every nation, a sense of the necessity of unity, first with you, Lord Father, and then with each other. We ask that Mary, our mother, be with us tonight, her soul so pure, so holy, the soul that always said yes to God, had a unity beyond compare. Give us that grace. Amen.

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He drew me out of the pit of destruction, out of the mud of the swamp. He set my feet upon a crag. He made firm my steps. And he put a new song into my mouth, a hymn to our God. Many shall look on in awe and trust in the Lord. Psalm 40, verses 2 through 4.

0: In the name of the Father, and of the Son, and of the Holy Spirit.
1: Amen.
0: Lord, have mercy on us.
1: Christ, have mercy on us.
0: Lord, have mercy on us. Christ, hear us.
1: Christ, graciously hear us.
0: God, the Father of heaven,
1: have mercy on us.
0: God, the Son, Redeemer of the world,
1: have mercy on us.
0: God, the Holy Spirit,
1: have mercy on us.
0: Holy Trinity, one God,
1: have mercy on us.
0: Heart of Jesus, Son of the Eternal Father,
1: have mercy on us.
0: Heart of Jesus, formed by the Holy Spirit in the womb of the Virgin Mary,
1: have mercy on us.
0: Heart of Jesus, substantially united to the Word of God,
1: have mercy on us.
0: Heart of Jesus, of infinite majesty,
1: have mercy on us.
0: Heart of Jesus, holy temple of God,
1: have mercy on us.
0: Heart of Jesus, tabernacle of the Most High,
1: have mercy on us.
0: Heart of Jesus, house of God and gate of heaven,
1: have mercy on us.
0: Heart of Jesus, burning furnace of charity,
1: have mercy on us.
0: Heart of Jesus, vessel of justice and love,
1: have mercy on us.
0: Heart of Jesus, full of goodness and love,
1: have mercy on us.
0: Heart of Jesus, abyss of all virtues,
1: have mercy on us.
0: Heart of Jesus, most worthy of all praise,
1: have mercy on us.
0: Heart of Jesus, King and center of all hearts,
1: have mercy on us.
0: Heart of Jesus, in whom are all the treasures of wisdom and knowledge,
1: have mercy on us.
0: Heart of Jesus, in whom dwells the fullness of the divinity,
1: have mercy on us.
0: Heart of Jesus, in whom the Father was well pleased,
1: have mercy on us.
0: Heart of Jesus, of whose fullness we have all received,
1: have mercy on us.
0: Heart of Jesus, desire of the everlasting hills,
1: have mercy on us.
0: Heart of Jesus, patient and abounding in mercy,
1: have mercy on us.
0: Heart of Jesus, rich unto all who call upon thee,
1: have mercy on us.
0: Heart of Jesus, fountain of life and holiness,
1: have mercy on us.
0: Heart of Jesus, propitiation for our sins,
1: have mercy on us.
0: Heart of Jesus, filled with reproaches,
1: have mercy on us.
0: Heart of Jesus, bruised for our offenses,
1: have mercy on us.
0: Heart of Jesus, made obedient unto death,
1: have mercy on us.
0: Heart of Jesus, pierced with a lance,
1: have mercy on us.
0: Heart of Jesus, source of all consolation,
1: have mercy on us.
0: Heart of Jesus, our life and our resurrection,
1: have mercy on us.
0: Heart of Jesus, our peace and our reconciliation,
1: have mercy on us.
0: Heart of Jesus, victim for our sins,
1: have mercy on us.
0: Heart of Jesus, salvation of those who hope in thee,
1: have mercy on us.
0: Heart of Jesus, hope of those who die in thee,
1: have mercy on us.
0: Heart of Jesus, delight of all the saints,
1: have mercy on us.
0: Lamb of God, who takest away the sins of the world,
1: spare us, O Lord.
0: Lamb of God, who takest away the sins of the world,
1: graciously hear us, O Lord.
0: Lamb of God, who takest away the sins of the world,
1: have mercy on us.
0: Jesus, meek and humble of heart,
1: make our hearts like unto thine.
0: Let us pray. Almighty and eternal God, consider the heart of thy well-beloved Son and the praises and satisfaction he offers thee in the name of sinners. Appeased by worthy homage, pardon those who implore thy mercy in the name of the same Jesus Christ, thy Son, who lives and reigns with thee, world without end.
1: Amen.

0: The following is an EWTN special presentation.
1: When Hitler first came to power, weren't you traveling outside Germany?
2: Yes.
1: Yeah.
2: I was in Italy. And when I came back, I couldn't recognize Germany at all.
3: I was not in Germany when the Nazi regime took over.

0: By 1933, the Nazis received more votes than any other political party, and von Hindenburg installed Hitler as its leader, as German Chancellor.
1: I had cast my vote against the Nazis early on March 5th, before traveling south for mountain sports with my fiancée Hildegard and a dear friend.
2: Joseph Pieper was a philosopher from 20th century Germany who had this extraordinary hope to restore a Catholic vision of reality. The best known book that he wrote in articulating this particular vision is Leisure, the Basis of Culture.
3: It's extraordinarily difficult for us to realize what was going on in Germany in the 1930s because we see it all through the lens of Second World War and the horrible Holocaust. There was a lot of debate going on in Germany at the time on the part of the Marxists, the National Socialists, Catholic economists and sociologists as to how to bring about the greatest good for the workers. So he was mixed up in that debate. But he's ready to go off and enjoy leisure, even in the midst of this political and social turmoil. That strikes me as a very human thing. I mean, he was still focused on love and the human spirit.

0: Keeper is dealing with a world that's deeply shaped by the Industrial Revolution and very attracted by the promise of the kinds of developments that technology can bring us. You think of all the new weapons technology, for instance, that's being developed at the time, and the ways in which the world is promising to transform in these new directions. And I think that's something that Keeper sees as deeply concerning in terms of the ways that human beings could be overridden by these technological developments.
1: We talk about Pieper in the context of Nazi Germany, but of course, the questions that he asks about human nature are relevant today because we also are perhaps not in a totalitarian state of work, but we are heavily identified with our work. And if artificial intelligence is going to take away the difficulties of work, the real question there becomes, who are we, what are we made for, and what gives our life meaning if it's not only work? And that is precisely the question that Pieper poses.

0: While on holiday, we hardly gave a thought to politics. Except...
1: Oh, I'll get some more wine. Josef? Shouldn't we find out what's happening back at home?
0: Best turn it up, then.
2: He's listening to the news on the radio, and he's watching at mealtimes others listening to the news from Germany. And the news from Germany is, of course, enthusiastic about the National Socialist Platform, about Hitler as the Führer, as getting people back to work. Germany had a very important unemployment problem, and working for the common good. And so the slogan of uniting Germans behind work that will bring them their ultimate freedom. Pieper is listening to this, and the seeds there for the whole question of work and what is the truth of man, what does really bring him freedom, is also swirling in that moment.
0: There is only one step in thought to finding ourselves in a world where work, labor, the process of satisfying the common need, give their impress to the whole of human existence, inwardly as well as outwardly. The frontier between us and the world of total work is pressing in upon us. A world in which there is no room for philosophy or philosophizing in any true sense of the word.

0: At the present time, the world of work is becoming our entire world. It threatens to engulf us completely, and the demands of the world of work become greater and greater, till at last they make a total claim upon the whole of human nature.
1: Pieper is concerned about what he called the workaday world, that everything in our existence was reduced to its instrumental value. Nothing is good in itself. It's only good for the next thing that it gets me, and that's good only for the thing after that. And that creates this sense of anxiety and

stress and constant activity that betrays the basic meaning of life. What he says about those things, I think, actually is maybe even truer today than it would have been in his time.

0: drugs or tools of this work-centered culture. And he really wanted us to recover an authentic understanding of leisure.
1: Leisure for Pieper is a immersion in the real. He describes it as a kind of contemplative silence or receptivity in the face of the really real. And I think for him, that means activities that are expressions of the fullness of human contemplation in relation to the reality that God has given us.
2: For Pieper, leisure properly understood is not just the absence of the workaday world, but rather it's the space for engaging in truly liberating human activities that are worth doing for their own sake. There's no product of music beyond just the enjoyment of music. There's no product of a painting beyond the enjoyment of the painting. And he really thinks that the workaday world, the 9-to-5 world of our cubicles, is a world that's almost entirely devoid of that kind of freedom.
0: His call to leisure is ultimately a call to authentic Christian freedom, freedom from any sort of tyranny.
3: What is the matter, darling?
4: Even here, it's impossible to forget about what is happening in Germany.

0: There are a lot of promises in the AI world right now about how it's going to free us from work and actually bring us to this age of superabundance where we'll have the free time to pretty much do whatever we want to do. And so AI seems to bring us to a new age of leisure.
1: We're so often promised that, you know, such and such a development, such and such a new technology will liberate us from work. But for people, being liberated from work doesn't immediately mean being liberated from the workaday world. You can be just as entrenched in the workaday world if you're spending the majority of your time watching Netflix as if you're spending the majority of your time in a factory or in a cubicle. The issue of being freed from the workaday world for people is not a question of how much free time do you have. It's a question of what are you doing with your free time.
2: I think we're headed towards an existential cliff. I think a lot of people, especially when AI and robots come for their jobs, are going to be left with a lot of time on their hands. And then the question is, how will they use that time? And people with good intellectual and spiritual formation will know how to use that time. But sadly, I think a lot of us have not got that formation. And because we don't know what life's about, we don't know what civilization's about, we may choose to just keep ourselves endlessly distracted, right? Instead of spending our time in you know, gaming worlds and in VR, and we'll chase dopamine hits right off that cliff.
3: Pieper recognizes that we don't automatically gravitate towards leisure. If we've been formed by a world of total work, then the thing that we gravitate towards when we're not working is what he calls acedia. And that is a kind of leisure look-alike. He describes it as a kind of sadness in the face of the real, a sadness in the face of human existence, where we cease to appreciate our own human existence. We can't bring ourselves to do the life-affirming things that are typical of human beings. One of the things that's, you know, a huge promise of AI is this ability to chat with artificial intelligence as though it's another human being. And many people are turning to this to address the loneliness epidemic that we're engaged in right now. This is a great example of an ascetic activity for people because there's a kind of satisfaction that we get out of engaging with another human being. That's exactly what we're looking for in AI, but we're not really

0: engaging with another human being. We can't satisfy that need that way. So it's sort of like, it's a little bit like junk food, right? That we're engaging in this kind of junk community, which is filling us up, but not satisfying the need that we have.
1: If we simply free ourselves from the different tasks that annoy us or that bore us, we will still enter into a period of existential emptiness. It could actually be not an age of leisure, but an age of even greater depression. This is a crisis not only of work, it's a crisis of meaning. And that's again where Pieper comes in, because he wants to reorient leisure toward the highest goods. We are silent, we are receptive, not to empty our mind, but to fill it with reality.
2: Then we discovered Italy.
0: After his time in the mountains, Pieper goes to Florence. And there he has this opportunity to reflect on the way in which these surroundings of extreme beauty are conducive to these very human activities of leisure, and especially the relationship of leisure to worship.
2: Prior to this, I had always felt impelled toward the northern lands, never the south. But now, exploring the lucid proportions of the Florence Cathedral, it was almost as if I had found my true home. Leisure is not the attitude of mind of those who actively intervene, but of those who are open to the world. It is not a break in one's work, but an altogether different matter. The soul of leisure, it can be said, lies in celebration. If celebration is the core of leisure, then leisure can only be made possible and justifiable on the same basis as the celebration of a festival. That basis is divine worship.
3: When Pieper's in Florence and it really overwhelms him in terms of the beauty and the leisurely way in which that beauty is taken in, it's almost as though the beauty is not the result of exertion and hard work. It's just manifests itself in terms of a flowering of the human spirit that's natural to humanity. And I can't help but believe that that did considerably influence his later thinking on the nature of leisure and how critical that was to the restoration of a Europe and a Germany that had been decimated by the Second World War. And that if it was to be restored, it had to be on the basis of one of the fundamental foundations of Western Europe, and that was contemplation, leisure, worship.
4: Another favorite word of his is festivity. When we realize that truth, beauty, and goodness in their intrinsic value are at the center of reality, we realize that the most important thing for us to do is to take delight in it, to celebrate it, to receive it from the hand of the Creator as affirmed in its essential goodness. We hear the verse in the psalm again and again. This is the day the Lord has made. Let us rejoice and be glad in it. But what's important is that he has made the day, right? This is not a holiday that we have invented. He always had in mind the workers' days of the communist regimes where they just invented these holidays, but with no gift behind them. But in Easter, what we have is the day that he made through his resurrection. And that's the deepest kind of festivity, is to enter into a goodness that's been given to us as a gift, and that allows us, despite all of our weakness and failures, to affirm that ultimately life is worth living.
1: When Pieper analyzes festivity

0: he spends a lot of time looking at how different philosophical worldviews present different types of ritual, different forms of festivity. And so I think we can see something parallel happening today, where AI technology is being presented often in the context of alternative narratives, alternative stories of the world, with alternative rituals. For instance, it's one thing to just consult an AI system and get a quick response about a nice coffee shop in the area. But there can be a tendency of turning to these technologies as a kind of omniscient guide, or as a sure guru and source of wisdom and knowledge. And we could subtly begin attributing to these devices the kind of reverence that we maybe traditionally attributed to a pastor, to a priest, to a spiritual guide.
1: AI is a temptation in that we objectify knowledge and that it's ultimately devoid from any true source and God's knowledge. Can we build the perfect algorithm that is smarter than God, that can replace God? That's the ultimate temptation from Eden, in that we can replace God, we can be independent of God without depending on His knowledge and His inspiration in leading an orderly, good life.
2: AI taps into this increasing drive towards isolation of the human being with these technological products. That is a fundamental threat to the notion of worship, because we can easily come to think about worship in the same way, that worship is something that I do on my own, in my own spiritual life, in my house. And we really lose the sense that worship is something fundamentally communal, and that leisure is something fundamentally communal. That's why God asks us to worship Him together with others, why churches are important, why liturgy is important.
3: Ultimately, technology is a means to an end. So the question is, you know, what is the end? I mean, the end is greater communion with God and with one another, right? And ultimately, I don't think we need technology mediating that for us. And so I think technology may be helpful for many people to discover prayers and insight that can be helpful to them. But ultimately, what we should be looking for is for technology to taking a further and further step back and allowing people to become, you know, closer and closer to God and one another without having to use devices and things. And so I think one of the things that the church is going to have to do more and more is kind of clarify the right relationship of technology to the spiritual life.

0: A strange and disturbing letter was waiting for me in Rome.
1: Ah, let's meet in the lobby in 5 minutes.
2: In Rome, a letter awaits him, a letter from his Catholic friends back in Germany, which admonishes Yusuf for not being in Germany at this important political time.

0: Dear Joseph, Germany is moving forward, and with it so must we all. To be away at such a time as this is to risk falling behind the tide of history. The old uncertainties, the paralysis of indecision, are being swept away by something greater than any one of us, a force of order, discipline, and progress that will shape not only our nation, but the very future itself. Enclosed is a declaration that many of us have already signed, a pledge to support the movement that will ensure Germany's future. We ask you to add your name, to affirm that you too recognize the necessity of progress.
1: Strange, bloated language.
2: What are you talking about, darling? What has happened?
0: I recalled Goethe's dictum that it is only the one who contemplates, not the one who acts, who has a conscience.
3: Once again, there's this intrusion into his holiday and his time of leisure, an intrusion again of what is happening in Germany. And it's very, very distressing and disturbing to him, because this letter is written by Catholic friends of his. They asked him to sign this declaration in support of the Nazis, which he absolutely refuses to do. And years later, when he writes his autobiography, he says, "I still have that declaration that I was asked to sign but refused to."
0: There followed a few highly uncomfortable days of hesitation.

0: I had not the slightest intention of signing the document, but should I perhaps go home?
1: This moment that Peeper's in is very different in many ways from the moment that we're in with AI. This is really a technological development that we're looking at, but it's something that has great potential and great risk that we need to discern. As Peeper thinks about what to do, he has this expression that, you know, in order to act conscientiously, we have to first contemplate. And I think that's a good piece of advice for us now, too, is that if we're going to figure out how to use this technology well, we've got to reflect, we have to discern, and we have to be people of leisure so that we can recognize what human goods are at stake. And Pope Leo XIV has made a cornerstone of his concern for the church in this moment to be precisely the challenge of AI and the challenge that AI poses to the church and to the human community.

0: ho pensato di prendere il nome di Leone XIV. 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
1: What Leo is trying to tell us is, even in this moment, in the 21st century, where we think we're so advanced, we need to learn from history. And so in going back to Leo XIII, Leo XIII spoke up with one of the first documents of Catholic social teaching.
2: In 1891, Pope Leo XIII wrote an encyclical called Rerum Novarum, because Europe had become industrialized and the faithful had left small communities and farms and were living in the cities. And this encyclical in 1891, Rerum Novarum, addressed the status and position of the working class.
1: He was addressing a major revolution, not just an advancement. We call it a revolution, the Industrial Revolution. And everybody understands that. We have the steam engine, we have the, you know, the factories, all this specialization. And people see what it did, how it changed. From the farm, everyone moved, the cities expanded, labor expands, but then you also have the discrepancy in terms of wealth, all of those things that happened in the late 18th, early 19th century.
3: This starts to break apart families. You have workers enduring grueling conditions. You have child labor. You have workers with no representation and rights in the context of this burgeoning system. And there's a problem with that, because when people don't have rights and there is all of this upheaval, then you're not promoting the common good. So what's happening? What's happening is the motive becomes something like profit or economic gain, and not the flourishing of human beings. And so we're going through another period right now with artificial intelligence in which labor is changing, and not just labor, but human creativity, or even using the word intelligence as the thing that this new technology does. And these are so intimate to what it means to be human that it's going to change our experience, not just socially and economically, but also psychologically and spiritually.
0: Today we find ourselves in a new culture, deeply characterized and formed by technology. It is up to us, it's up to each one of you, to ensure that this culture remains human. Science and technology influence the way we live in the world, even affecting how we understand ourselves, how we relate to God, how we relate to one another.
1: When we go back to the Industrial Revolution, body and soul, there was something there which was very much focused on the physical. And the soul was lost in a sense, because man became purely a cog in the wheel. Today, we're looking more at the intelligence and leaving the body behind. So there are similarities and there are also significant differences between the Industrial Revolution and the revolution of artificial intelligence. And we have to be aware of that. We have to look at that. We have to take Catholic social teaching, which responded in a great way to the Industrial Revolution, take those principles, but now apply those principles to this new technology, which impacts the human being in different ways.
4: This is the address of Pope Leo XIV to this group. I send cordial greetings to all participating in the Builders AI Forum 2025, taking place at the Pontifical Gregorian University. This forum's aim of fostering a new interdisciplinary community of practice dedicated to supporting the development of AI products that serve the Church's mission, reflects an important issue of our time. Not merely what AI can do, but who we are becoming through the technologies we build.
5: Myself and many people in the industry felt that Pope Leo's election was profound and providential. If the Church can bring to bear its profound insight into the human condition and remind us what civilization is about, if it can bring that into focus for us, and it can instill in us a sense of hope, this could be a new opportunity for humanity, and these tools could be a way for us to seize this opportunity. But it has to be done responsibly, of course, always keeping in mind that the purpose of this technology should be to advance human flourishing.
3: At one level, there's a promise of relief from some of the more mundane tasks related to these digital technologies that we all use every day. Sure, it'd be easier and nice if it would finish the email for me, but what is that doing to the human person? What is that doing to their perception of truth and beauty and goodness? Because those things are hard won by things like contemplation, by really scratching your head and trying to figure out a problem or write a poem or be creative. And so it becomes a question that spans two different revolutions that are tied together by this redefinition

0: of work and creativity and leisure. And so the bookends of Leo the 13th and what Leo the 14th is beginning to talk about with artificial intelligence are quite compatible, because this is the same question, and it's the question that Pieper had in the 1930s and 40s, which is, with these movements, with these upheavals, with this technological change, what happens to the human person?
1: So much of what he says applies to our day and helps us to use our technology with virtue, but with due detachment and without forgetting what makes us unique and what we really treasure and value in our life as embodied creatures.
2: Faced with cultural changes throughout history, the church has never remained passive. She has always sought to illuminate every age with the light and hope of Christ by discerning good from evil, and what was good from what needed to be changed, transformed, and purified. Today we are in a culture where the technological dimension is present in almost everything, especially as the widespread adoption of artificial intelligence will mark a new era in the lives of individuals and societies as a whole. This is a challenge that we must face, reflecting on the authenticity of our witness, on our ability to listen and speak, and on our capacity to understand and to be understood. We have a duty to work together, to develop a way of thinking, to develop a language of our time that gives voice to love.

Our journey ended in Sicily, where, in this brief time, stolen from destiny as it were, it was a real delight to be on a lonely beach and to listen. To listen.

0: He winds up in Sicily, and he has left an industrial society for an agrarian once again, where people are still in touch with nature, in tune with nature. And he's just filled with a tremendous peace and receptivity. I mean, that's a big theme of his, receptivity, to receive that which is being given to him.
1: The image of Pieper on this beach in Sicily, you know, there's something really human and relatable about it. Anybody can go to the beach. We've all had these experiences, and it's really Pieper's genius as a philosopher to be able to take these ordinary human experiences and connect them up with these world historical shifts and show us that, you know, the antidote to what ails us in society right now is precisely those ordinary activities. Standing on the beach and watching the waves come in and just having that moment of stillness in front of the greatness of being.
2: So Pieper emphasizes very clearly the importance and value of contemplation. He wants to liberate us from this excessive preoccupation with efficiency and this worldly success, this culture of total work, and he wants to free us for the sake of contemplation. Now, contemplation can be described in many different ways. We can think of it as a simple, loving gaze. But for the Christian, above all, this is not a private, individual exercise. This is contact with reality. Above all, contact with the highest reality. Contemplation brings us into a relationship. And it's not the fruit of our own effort.

0: efforts. So we can become very discouraged when we hear about contemplation, and we can think that we need to go off to some sort of foreign land and go through all sorts of exercises in the mountains before we can get to this higher stage. But Pieper emphasizes, together with the whole Catholic tradition, that contemplation is rooted in a gift, and there's actually a divine initiative, that God is interested in this relationship with us, and he's the one who makes that possible for all of us. Very much our active work is actively removing the obstacles to receiving the gift.
1: St. Thomas Aquinas and Pieper both said that society can't survive unless there's a contemplative element embedded in society, and this is contemplative communities, and they're absolutely essential to save us, really, from this overbearing assault on us from every direction, the assault on our senses. And of course, we're so overcome that we're not even left with the belief that we can know the truth.
2: Pieper is asking us to rediscover a way of thinking about reality that's gotten lost, particularly because of scientific developments, technological developments, which have been very good in many ways, have helped improve the human condition in many ways, but they've also lent themselves to the attitude of thinking about reality fundamentally as stuff to be manipulated. It's there for us to control it. And that's what AI promises, it's the promise of ultimate control. And when we think about reality in that way, we drain it of its meaning, we drain it of its ability to communicate God to us. We don't see the things in the natural world anymore as words that God is speaking, manifestations of the beauty of God through creation. What we see instead is something that's an obstacle in our path, or something that can be technologically manipulated. And so I think that's, again, an attitude that Pieper is trying to recover through his account of leisure and its role in human existence.
3: Leisure is a form of silence, of that silence which is the prerequisite of the apprehension of reality. Only the silent hear. And those who do not remain silent do not hear. Silence, as it is used in this context, does not mean dumbness or noiselessness. It means more nearly that the soul's power to answer to the reality of the world is left undisturbed. For leisure is a receptive attitude of mind, a contemplative attitude, and it is not only the occasion, but also the capacity for steeping oneself in the whole of creation.

Pieper had this enormously rich and significant insight into the nature of intelligence, and especially the contrast between the, you might say, the classical traditional sense of intelligence and the modern sense. In the classical traditional sense, there were two Latin words, intellectus and ratio. Ratio is the discursive reason, our capacity to calculate, to think through a problem. Discursive means running through, literally. It runs from one thing to the next. The other word is intellectus, which just means understanding. And it refers to a kind of a direct insight into things. And for the classical mind, intellectus had priority over ratio. And what that meant was our contemplative, beholding intelligence, our capacity to see what is in this spirit of affirmation and joy, is the fundamental thing. And we reason discursively in order to deepen our capacity to understand in that way, but it's always at the service of this understanding.

0: when we use the expression artificial intelligence, which I think is a bad phrase from a classical perspective, intelligence is not what machines are capable of doing. What we tend to mean by that phrase, artificial intelligence, is precisely this reconception of intelligence as calculation. It processes information. So once we've reconceived intelligence as basically a system of information processing, then from that perspective, it's easy to see why we would think machines can do it better than human beings. Machines can't contemplate. They can't behold the goodness of things, so they don't have intellectus. But they do exhibit something of ratio in this capacity for discursive thought.
1: Our AI systems are getting increasingly good at a kind of emulation of ratio, because AI systems excel at the logical manipulation of symbolically represented data. What they cannot do is that fundamental insight into reality, that penetration into the world's meaning. AI systems are very good, we could say, at syntax. They do not reach semantics. They do not reach an understanding of what is before them. They can move around the different symbols and the data, and they can imitate human behaviors quite well. And they're only going to get better at that as we get better at programming them. But they will still lack that fundamental penetration into reality, that capacity to receive meaning and to transmit that understanding.

0: I think the most powerful arguments against artificial intelligence come from a tradition in cognitive science and philosophy of mind and psychology called embodied cognition, okay? And it's actually our embodiment and our relation, our cognitive relation to our bodies and our bodies being embedded in a very material, very tactile, very emotionally driven world that really spells the difference between our intelligence and anything a machine could do, right? So I think in a lot of ways, when we ask the AI question, we do well to leave aside the materiality, immateriality question. It's a good question, but I think it's a different question. And ask ourselves, what is it that we actually do as human beings when we think, okay? I think it's difficult to say that we don't involve our bodies with that. And then we should ask ourselves, what is it to have a human body and thereby think through a human body? And I think there we start getting very, very powerful arguments against the notion of machine intelligence.
1: So we'd be very much anchored in the Thomistic tradition that all ensouled beings at least move and grow, and they nourish themselves. And then the higher ensouled beings also have intelligence. They have certain instincts, they have certain desires, they have certain forms of image making within the mind that they can pursue that object of desire. That's where the confusion would be in terms of machine learning and human learning. But the real secret sauce of consciousness would really be that of an ensouled being that's a mover, is it a self-mover.
2: One especially Popperian way to make that argument would go something like this. Look, we have exactly zero reason to think that AI will ever leave the workaday world. For as amazing as the answers are that it can give, it only gives answers. It doesn't wonder. From a Popperian perspective, wonder is the state of being bewildered by the world in which we find ourselves. That's the state that breaks us out of the workaday world and that begins us on this truly spiritual path, philosophical and then supernatural graced enrichment, right? That, through silence into festivity and contemplation, and ultimately, that brings us, before the face of God.

0: Eventually, our money ran out. When we returned to Germany, the loudspeakers would be blaring out Hitler's birthday speeches and military music. We had no idea we wouldn't be allowed to leave again for 15 years, that we would have no money, that there would be war.
1: In his book, On the End of Time, Pieper there talks about what it means to have a Christian sense of history. It even speaks about, you know, texts that we often don't preach about very much anymore or meditate on, such as the Book of Revelation with its kind of terrifying visions and so forth. But he says that it actually belongs to the Christian imagination to see in the events of our daily life or in the developments of history and so forth, little anticipations of these images that are sort of projected and writ large, you know, on the screen of the Book of Revelation. And he even concludes this whole image of the Christian view of history with a consideration of the Antichrist. What does it mean to have the Antichrist? And for him, he says that the Antichrist will not actually be a strictly religious figure. It will be instead a humanitarian figure, somebody that will promise the world improved living conditions, that will promise it freedom, that will promise it an end to labor, and so forth, and that this Antichrist will more resemble the archetypal scriptural form of the Antichrist, the more that it's able to become a global presence and is in a position to suppress all rival claims to that vision of the world. Of course, in Pieper's age, he saw that most likely as some kind of international political leader who would be able to take advantage of our increasingly globalized political and economic structures and so forth to impose that vision and suppress all alternative visions. But I think if you think analogously from his principles of what history might look like, what the Antichrist might look like, that there is actually in his thought there too resources for becoming more discerning about the dangers of artificial intelligence as well.

0: I think it's easy to read Pieper's book, Leisure, and imagine it as kind of sketching a utopia. Imagine if we didn't have so much work. Imagine if we could have more leisure in our lives, and we imagine these flourishing lives full of art and music and beauty and human conversation and contemplation. But really, I think what Pieper can especially contribute to us is not just this vision of a world that looks different, but the possibility of, even though the world looks the way it looks, what can we do in our own lives to recover those moments of contemplation and those moments of leisure? And if we don't do that, we're just going to be sucked into the world of total work and crushed. It's absolutely essential to the human being to have those moments and to actively seek them out and protect them wherever they arise.
1: We really don't have time to lose. We need to grow in the virtues that Pieper and the whole tradition advocates. I think we especially need a kind of digital temperance. So temperance is the right use of different pleasures in life. It's the moderation of those pleasures. It's what allows us to enjoy the goods of the world without

0: becoming indulgent, without becoming enslaved by them. So we need a digital temperance. We need enough discipline, enough tech-free space in our life to strengthen our will so that we can come to those tools with the freedom and the strength of will to actually guide and direct them and not be guided or directed by them.
1: We can all take very concrete steps and just to say no at some point, that we can say no at some point of invasion, right? It is up to me when my children are given a smartphone, right? It is up to me in the same way it's up to me when my children drive a car, right? This isn't irresistible in all ways. I think there has to be some participation with this technology, right? If we're going to continue to be part of the economy, okay? But how it concretely works out in your life, in the lives of your friends, in the lives of your children, I think we have a great deal of control over that, right? And I'm actually fairly optimistic about that.

How are we going to model appropriate use of technology? This happened before AI came out. We had to show appropriate use. It's more challenging today? Well, step up. Catch yourself. Be prudent. Stop yourself if you find yourself using it imprudently. And don't be afraid to caution someone else. Why? Because we're all in this world together. This is where back to Catholic social teaching. We're all working together for our own good and for the common good. How can I help someone else to become better, but first by being better myself? It starts with me.

all of the promises that surround the advent of AI do present us with an opportunity to return to paper and to think through what we might do with the time and the freedom that we are given should the advancements in AI continue. In a very real sense, it's going to bring us to a choice point, right? You know, we can go the path of lack of reflection, you know, or we can go the Piperian path, and we can use the time that we're given to ask the really important questions, to genuinely transcend the workaday world, to allow ourselves, open our spirits to being bewildered by this world in which we live, to allow ourselves to be vulnerable to the state of wonder, and then to let that take us into leisure, silence, festivity, contemplation, and allow it to take us all the way to an encounter with God.

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13: No matter what the obstacle was, whether it was feeding children, building the first nursing home in the city of Chicago, establishing a religious community. All the odds were really against her, but she persevered in spite of all those difficulties.
14: Reaching out to the poor in Chicago at that time, she saw that as a basic need in her front yard. You know, and she, if she could make a difference, she would, and she did.
15: She said, "I felt the misery and suffering of others, and she needed to do something about it."
16: From miracle workers to martyrs, to those ordinary people living extraordinary lives of heroic virtue. These are the people that make us wonder if someday they might be saints.

Josephine Dujic was born the third of six children to John and Agnes Dujic on August 30th, 1860, in Płocice, Poland, a village so small that it didn't even have a Catholic church. Even as a child, she loved going to church and couldn't stand to hear about somebody suffering without her responding. She would be moved to help beggars that she encountered, but her parents made her promise for her safety and well-being of the family that she would not give them any money. But she found a way to sneak coins to the poor. She babysat children so mothers could more easily go to Mass, shared her lunch at school, and took the spare loaf of bread to the sick neighbor. When she would later earn her own income as a seamstress, she would buy medicines for the sick too. About a decade after the Great Chicago Fire, the Dujics immigrated to the United States in 1881. 12 years later, Chicago still teemed with the same hope and poverty as when they arrived. Some people saw their dreams of American prosperity realized, while others found just more work that left them tired

0: and dirty.
1: Her customers were the women on the Gold Coast of Chicago. And so Josephine, at the time as she was known, she would create these beautiful dresses.
0: While her siblings left for convents or to start their own families, she provided for herself and her elderly parents in comfortable independence as a seamstress.
1: She would encounter people on the street out in front of her home and down the street and on her way there that were cold, that were poor, that were hungry. Chicago at the time, the population had just exploded. And as she would walk by people, there was something that stirred in her heart that said, I cannot walk by and not help them. And so eventually she began to take food from her own table out to the people that she encountered. Eventually, in the cold Chicago winter, she would bring them into her home.
2: Father Vincent Barzynski, who was a member of the Congregation of the Resurrection, and she wanted to help the people who were older, who were poor, and who were suffering because of the economic poor times in the Chicagoland area, especially with the Poles. In the late 1800s, there was about 15,000 Poles in Chicago, but about 1920, there was 115,000 Poles. And so she had her work cut out for her.
3: It had to be the largest Polish community in the world. She was a daily communicant, went to Mass daily, and immediately got involved in the life of the parish in various sodalities. She was a Third Order Franciscan, worked in the rectory, worked in the sacristy. When she wasn't home, she was in the church.
4: Her father died young, so it was her and her mother, and she continued to, follow in her mission.
0: As Josephine sat sewing into the night, humming to herself, she also imagined a house. In it lived the elderly abandoned by their children who had gone west, childless widows, people crippled by polio, and children born with handicaps. Josephine imagined herself making their beds and gathering them together for prayers.
4: I think coming from Poland and being an immigrant, she knew what it meant to suffer and not have, and I think that's what prompted her in many ways to start her ministry, trying to meet the basic needs.
0: How to accomplish this dream had come to her at prayer the week before. Why not invite her fellow tertiary Franciscans to purchase a large house together where they could care for these poor people and pray? She also knew several pious women in the parish, some of whom had even spent several years in religious life, who could teach them about prayer and union with God. She took this idea to her good friend and fellow Franciscan, Rose Wyszynski, and Rose was enthusiastic, even though she knew she would not be able to join initially because she was already caring for her elderly parents and mute sister. Josephine presented her idea to the tertiaries at their meeting that first Sunday in October. Everyone thought it was excellent, and some, like Josephine, wanted to start right away. Rose, less naive, proposed that they each pray about it for a year to discern God's will before launching into it. Now Josephine had to approach Father Barzynski. He was supportive and had been concerned about the appearance of her as an unmarried woman taking care of men in her home. Therefore, is only one requirement to give his full approval. The women had to adopt religious life, including vows and a habit. He believed it was the only way they could give the work a firm foundation and lasting future. Josephine had a holy fear of the commitment of religious life, but she reasoned that God would help her. With the priest's guidance, the women started to bring their plans to fruition. Instead of renting or buying a house in Chicago, Father Barzynski directed them to build a new house in Avondale, then outside of Chicago. For the time being, they should move into one of their homes for a six-month trial period. As Josephine's home was the largest, they decided it would be hers.
2: Father Vincent Barzynski, he was one who, in the Chicago area, really felt a need or an understanding of how the church really needed to be built up. He knew that the people that he was ministering to, or the people of Chicago even as a whole,

0: really need to have an example of what it is to follow in the footsteps of Jesus. And what better example than to have a religious group of sisters?
1: Father Barzynski had no illusions about the

0: Now, when enthusiasm was high, everything seemed easy. But she was subjecting herself to every potential criticism and trial, and she could not abandon the project she had started. He told her that she must promise that she will care for this community, not only in its times of prosperity, but also when difficulties beset it from all sides. Josephine promised.
1: On the solemnity of the Immaculate Conception on December 8, 1894, Father Brzezinski blessed the assembled group and declared it their formal foundation day.
2: I think she probably approached it with mixed emotions. I'm sure the high point was that she was dedicating her life to the Lord, and it was formalized and recognized by the church, and hopefully a grace-filled moment for her. But I think there, you know, being the human side of her is like, what is really going on here? Because I don't think she anticipated starting a religious community.
0: One by one, they moved into Josephine's home over the month of December. They elected Josephine their superior and assumed the religious names they had received when they had first become Franciscan tertiaries, though they still wore lay clothes. Josephine became known as Sister Teresa. They celebrated that Christmas in a spirit of joy and ease and freedom that Josephine thought would never end. Sister Teresa and Sister Angelina continued their work as seamstresses, plus sewing vestments and altar linens for the church and managing the regular housework. Sisters Francis, Hyacinth, Joachim, and Felixa took on the washing and cleaning for the church and rectory, which they were paid monthly for. Also, they followed a daily communal routine, waking at 4:30 a.m. for morning prayer and Mass. Sister Teresa went home happy, but the honeymoon was over for the forming community. Sister Hyacinth had become convinced that Sisters Teresa and Angelina were relaxing at home with their easy needlework, while the other three broke their backs doing laundry for 30 priests. She said nothing to Sister Teresa, though, but instead complained to her fellow laundresses. The discontent so infected Sister Frances that it oozed out one morning in an angry vent to Sister Agnes. Sister Teresa could hear the yelling in the kitchen and went in to find her mother on the verge of tears. Sister Teresa reminded the others that the needlework required special training over the course of years. But as her reasoning fell on deaf ears, she reassigned herself to laundry duty to give a good example and keep the peace. She gave Sister Hyacinth the sewing and household chores that she had been doing. The quality of the sewing work predictably tailed off dramatically, resulting in angry clientele who threatened to pull their business. The community needed this income. There were simply no other well-paying jobs for women at this time. So after some deep prayer, Sister Teresa rearranged the work schedule and took back her old job with her old clients and added to her already full schedule with additional hours of doing laundry.
2: There was nothing that she wouldn't do because she believed in her mission and she believed in the ministry and she believed the Lord was with her and that she was doing the Lord's work. So if it meant doing the laundry, we did the laundry. And if it meant cleaning the church, we cleaned the church. And if it meant ringing doorbells and asking for food, that's what she did. So I think, you know, it's not something that should be considered beneath her. It's just something that she was willing to do for the good of the order and good of the mission they were on. It didn't stop her. You know, whatever the Lord gave her, she just used it, you know, as another opportunity to move on forward and find different, be creative in different ways.
0: In 1897, work on the new building was underway. In the meantime, the women had moved into a larger apartment where they could better care for more elderly and disabled persons. There were years of hard work between the laundry, the sewing, the planning, and the caretaking. But Sister Teresa never felt completely spent. She looked forward every day to the evening prayers with the residents, who had at first been indifferent to prayer. Soon she hoped they would have a proper chapel to pray in. In the spring of 1898, Sister Teresa and the community moved in St. Joseph's home for the aged and invalids. Rose Wazinski, who had accompanied Sister Teresa in spirit and

0: and planning the building, finally joined them as Sister Anna, making the aspiring religious seven. Their situation was more precarious than ever, even as their number of charges increased. Sister Teresa placed her trust in God. Their material needs she entrusted to Saint Joseph, and she had already known that God would supply her soul, even here, far from any church. And so, donations came when least expected, and they moved even closer to taking the Franciscan habit. In the years that followed, the Franciscan Sisters of Blessed Kunigunda, later renamed the Franciscan Sisters of Chicago, stabilized and grew. And Mother Mary Teresa's virtues and charismatic inspiration that founded the community would receive their due recognition. In 1900, she was made novice mistress and re-elected superior in 1909.
1: Many, many, many years ago, Mother Mary Teresa founded a religious congregation of women. And the group that she started with had many transitions, many challenges. The spirit of Mother Mary Teresa followed and all the women that followed her, and in what is now known of as the Franciscan Sisters of Chicago.
0: Her sisters remembered that she was always first in two things, arriving at the chapel for prayer and taking on the hardest work. She was diagnosed with cancer in 1915, and through her illness kept busy and followed the community schedule. Father Andrew Spetz, who had become the community spiritual director after the death of Father Barzynski, ordered Sister Teresa to write a memoir of the founding and first years of the community. This became the Chronicle.
2: For a number of good months, where she suffered, where she needed to be in bed all the time, where sisters would come to take care of her during the long days and long nights, and despite the fact that she was in an awful lot of pain, one of the key things that she always did was ask how the sisters were doing and what was going on within the community and their work.
0: Mother Teresa Dudek died of cancer at the age of 58 on September 20th, 1918.
3: I think the local attitude towards Mother Teresa in her life and in after her death was that if they didn't have the language of faith, a lot of the people, they would have said, this woman has something. She's doing something extraordinary that we don't have the powers to do. She's doing it on faith with no money, no homes, and she's still taking all these marginalized people and handicapped children. And I think that there was great respect for her.
0: The cause for canonization of Sister Mary Teresa Dudek was opened in 1960.
4: My position is to be the promoter of the cause. The promoter of the cause is going to answer any of the correspondence between Rome and the local place, which for in our case is the Franciscan Sisters of Chicago here in Lamont.
0: There are four stages in the canonization process. First, when the cause opens, the candidate is termed a servant of God. Next, when their life of heroic virtue has been established, they are named venerable. When a first miracle is validated by Rome, they become blessed. And a second miracle results in them being named a saint.
4: The sisters have been praying so long for this moment, wishing so long for this moment, doing everything they can to spread the cause, even though we're now there's only 16 members left in Mother Teresa's order, and we're still continuing it, though, with wonderful lay people.
0: She was declared venerable in 1994 by Pope John Paul II with a recognition of her heroic charity.
4: When we got word back from Pope John Paul II in March of 1992 that he had accepted it and she was now venerable, our hearts nearly burst with joy. We sisters could barely contain ourselves. Our own foundress, one of our own, one of our sisters, venerable. What a joy.
0: The cause has received many reports of seemingly miraculous intercessions, graces, and blessings through prayers to Venerable Mary Teresa Dudek.
4: The kind of things that we hear from

0: simple things all the way up to really big things.
1: Two miracles found through her intercession and validated by Rome will lead to her beatification and then canonization. The miracles must be medical healings of a serious condition not liable to go on its own. The cure must be instantaneous, complete, and lasting. And perhaps most difficult of all, there could be no medical treatment that relates to the cure. One remarkable story of the intercessory power of Venerable Mother Teresa Dujic relates to the instantaneously halting of a renal failure of a man named John Ruskowski.
2: My dad and I, and my parents in general, we had such a very tight relationship. There's a certain unique relationship between a priest and his parents. And so they're the ones that taught me how to love, they taught me how to pray, they taught me how to be a man of God.
0: He went into huge renal failure later that year and went to his physician, Dr. Blaha, and doctor said to him, "You have a limited time to live. You know, I'm sorry to say, maybe 6 months."
2: He had congestive heart failure, which led to a lot of fluid coming down into his stomach and his abdomen area, which also then affected the kidneys and eventually led to the kidneys starting to shut down.
0: Luckily, he's had his son, a priest in the Diocese of Peoria, Father Don Ruskowski, seated next to him to support him through that bad news.
2: How he accepted that was just a wonderful gift to me. And because of his courage and strength, made me stronger. The Catholic paper in Peoria is called the Catholic Post, and a number of years ago, they had an ad with Mother's picture in it, and then he recalled all the stories that his mom told him and his dad.
0: And he sees the picture of Mother Teresa. "This is it," he says. "This is it. Mother Teresa, you're gonna help me. I'm taking you and I'm putting you right in my shirt pocket. You're right over my heart."
2: My grandmother, my dad's mom, was a very devout lady and lived not too far away from where Mother was doing her ministry. My grandparents would have recognized her and as somebody holy and as a saint. And he says, "That's the answer. I'm gonna pray, use her as an intercessor for this struggle that I'm having."
0: "And I'm asking you to have a heart for my wife. I want to live to care for my wife. You can take me right after she dies, but let me live long enough to care for her, to love her, and to free up your son whom you called to the priesthood."
2: Before the prayers of the rosary, he would ask her for her intercession. And Dad was very focused on the fact that she would answer his prayers. He always was desperately needing, wanting to know if his prayers were being heard.
0: A couple weeks later, he has another visit with Dr. Blaha. So his son takes time off, drive him to the doctor. Doctor comes out, looks at the charts, and he says, "I don't know how to explain this to you."
2: The doctor was amazed. And he couldn't prove it, couldn't figure out a way how that happened. He just said, "John, I don't know how this happened, but your kidneys are working far better than they were just last week." And so Dad was just elated, just absolutely breathtaking away, smiling and jolly and excited.
0: He said, "Everything is halted. Nothing is progressing. Your condition's not moving on. I don't know. Somehow you're in remission. There's been no medicine given to you to do this. There's been nothing I can explain." John looked at Don. They knew. So the doctor wrote a letter to the family telling him there was no medical explanation for this.
2: And he kind of sat back and he got a little grin on his face and he says, "Thank you."

0: Thank you, Mother. I was laughing. I was laughing, you see. God is good all the time, huh? Well, definitely saw her in an even brighter light than he did before. And he was so wanting to share the story that he contacted the sisters here and wanted to, he got documentation from the doctor. He reached out, and he would, every time he would talk to me, he says, "You're a priest, you need to talk about her." And he had a little picture of her right by his bedside that sister provided. And he was very, he would kind of take the picture and give her a little kiss every night. My mom was struggling with Alzheimer's disease, and Dad was a man who, he promised to my grandfather that he would take care of her to the day she died. And that was kind of his purpose in life, to be that wonderful man to love my mom.
1: John cared for his wife, and she passed away peacefully.
0: I totally believe and trust that Mother Dudzik was there to intercede for my dad as he was working with taking care of my mom.
1: And about 2 weeks later, after he had buried her, had seen her monument, completed his affairs with his son, peacefully passed to death to join Mother Teresa in heaven.
0: I do believe that she is in heaven and a great intercessor.
2: Someday, when she advances along the path from servant of God, venerable, blessed, and finally to saint, Mother Teresa Dudzik will go down as one of the great American saints in the history of the Catholic Church.
3: I think it would have great impact on the Universal Church, because what it does is just, it's showing out of this sort of extraordinary ordinariness of the daily lives of which we are called to, she's adding something to the great symphonic note of the universality of the Church.
4: Despite all the difficulties, she made a decision in her life to follow Christ even more closely, so that she can proclaim that gospel not only in word, but more importantly in deed. And she was able to inspire other young women to join her in that journey of love for fellow people. I think she's a prime example of modern day sainthood.
5: She is a saint. I think, although she has not been recognized officially by the Church as a saint, what she did through in and through her life made a difference in so many people's lives and affected so many people and brought faith to so many people.
1: Absolutely, I believe Mother Teresa is a saint. If anybody's a saint, that woman is a saint. The way she treated people, the way she dealt with adversity in her life.
6: There's no doubt in my mind that she is a saint, and that's why I tell the people we've got to look, because of the nature of the spiritual battle of the times in which we're living.
7: I think saints are people that call us to look at how we can live our best life and how we can totally put our trust in God and to follow God's plan for our life.
2: This has been They Might Be Saints. I'm Michael O'Neill. Thanks for watching.

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In the name of the Father, and of the Son, and of the Holy Spirit, amen. You expired, Jesus, but the source of life gushed forth for souls, and the ocean of mercy opened up for the whole world. O font of life, unfathomable divine mercy, envelop the whole world and empty yourself out upon us. O blood and water, which gushed forth from the heart of Jesus, as a fount of mercy for us, I trust in you. O blood and water, which gushed forth from the heart of Jesus, as a fount of mercy for us, I trust in you. O blood and water, which gushed forth from the heart of Jesus, as a fount of mercy for us, I trust in you. Our Father, who art in heaven, hallowed be thy name. Thy kingdom come, thy will be done, on earth as it is in heaven.

0: Hail Mary, full of grace, the Lord is with thee. Blessed art thou among women, and blessed is the fruit of thy womb, Jesus.
1: Holy Mary, Mother of God, pray for us sinners, now and at the hour of our death. Amen.
0: I believe in God, the Father Almighty, creator of heaven and earth, and in Jesus Christ, his only Son, our Lord, who was conceived by the Holy Spirit, born of the Virgin Mary, suffered under Pontius Pilate, was crucified, died, and was buried. He descended into hell. On the third day, he rose again from the dead. He ascended into heaven and is seated at the right hand of God, the Father Almighty. From there, he will come to judge the living and the dead.

Eternal God, in whom mercy is endless and the treasury of compassion inexhaustible, look kindly upon us and increase your mercy in us, that in difficult moments we might not despair nor become despondent, but with great confidence submit ourselves to your holy will, which is love and mercy itself. Amen. In the name of the Father, and of the Son, and of the Holy Spirit.

Hello, family. The heart and center of EWTN is the chapel, where Jesus in the Most Blessed Sacrament is exposed for adoration every day. We invite you now to join us live in adoring Him who is truly, really, and profoundly present with us in this humble way. O Sacrament Most Holy, O Sacrament Divine, all praise and all thanksgiving be every moment thine.

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0: The rosary is the most beautiful and rich in graces of all prayers, Pope St. Pius X. When you say your rosary, the angels rejoice, Our Lady, to Blessed Alan de la Roche. The rosary is the weapon for these times, St. Padre Pio. Through Mary, streams of grace flowed down upon us, St. Faustina.
1: God sent his Son, born of a woman, to redeem us all.

In the name of the Father, and the Son, and the Holy Spirit, amen. I believe in God, the Father Almighty, creator of heaven and earth, and in Jesus Christ, his only Son, our Lord, who was conceived by the Holy Spirit, born of the Virgin Mary, suffered under Pontius Pilate, was crucified, died, and was buried. He descended into hell. The third day he rose again from the dead. He ascended into heaven and sits at the right hand of God the Father Almighty, from whence he shall come to judge the living and the dead. Our Father, who art in heaven, hallowed be thy name. Thy kingdom come, thy will be done on earth as it is in heaven. Full of grace, the Lord is with thee. Blessed art thou amongst women, and blessed is the fruit

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1: Holy Mary, Mother of God, pray for us sinners now and at the hour of our death. Amen.
0: Hail Mary, full of grace, the Lord is with thee. Blessed art thou amongst women, and blessed is the fruit of thy womb, Jesus.

0: full of grace, the Lord is with thee. Blessed art thou amongst women, and blessed is the fruit of thy womb, Jesus.
1: Holy Mary, Mother of God, pray for us sinners now and at the hour of our death. Amen.
0: Glory be to the Father, and to the Son, and to the Holy Spirit.
1: As it was in the beginning.

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1: Our Father, who art in heaven, hallowed be thy name. Thy kingdom come, thy will be done on earth as it is in heaven. Full of grace, the Lord is with thee. Blessed art thou amongst women, and blessed is the fruit of thy womb, Jesus. Hail Mary, full of grace, the Lord is with thee. Blessed art thou among women, and blessed is the fruit of thy womb, Jesus. Full of grace, the Lord is with thee. Blessed art thou among women, and blessed is the fruit of thy womb, Jesus.
2: Holy Mary, Mother of God, pray for us sinners, now and at the hour of our death.
1: Amen. Hail Mary, full of grace, the Lord is with thee. Blessed art thou among women, and blessed is the fruit of thy womb, Jesus. Full of grace, the Lord is with thee. Blessed art thou among women, and blessed is the fruit of thy womb, Jesus.
2: Holy Mary, Mother of God, pray for us sinners, now and at the hour of our death.
1: Hail Mary, full of grace, the Lord is with thee. Blessed art thou amongst women, and blessed is the fruit of thy womb, Jesus. Full of grace, the Lord is with thee. Blessed art thou among women, and blessed is the fruit of thy womb, Jesus.
2: Holy Mary, Mother of God, pray for us sinners, now and at the hour of our death.
1: Hail Mary, full of grace, the Lord is with thee. Blessed art thou among women, and blessed is the fruit of thy womb, Jesus. Full of grace, the Lord is with thee. Blessed art thou among women, and blessed is the fruit of thy womb, Jesus.
2: Holy Mary, Mother of God, pray for us sinners, now and at the hour of our death.
1: Hail Mary, full of grace, the Lord is with thee. Blessed art thou among women, and blessed is the fruit of thy womb, Jesus.
3: Be to the Father, and to the Son, and to the Holy Spirit.

0: who art in heaven, hallowed be thy name. Thy kingdom come, thy will be done on earth as it is in heaven. Full of grace, the Lord is with thee. Blessed art thou amongst women, and blessed is the fruit of thy womb, Jesus. Hail Mary, full of grace, the Lord is with thee. Blessed art thou among women, and blessed is the fruit of thy womb, Jesus. Full of grace, the Lord is with thee. Blessed art thou among women, and blessed is the fruit of thy womb, Jesus.
1: Holy Mary, Mother of God, pray for us sinners, now and at
0: our death. Hail Mary, full of grace, the Lord is with thee. Blessed art thou among women, and blessed is the fruit of thy womb, Jesus. Full of grace, the Lord is with thee. Blessed art thou among women, and blessed is the fruit of thy womb, Jesus.
1: Holy Mary, Mother of God, pray for us sinners, now and at our death.
0: Hail Mary, full of grace, the Lord is with thee. Blessed art thou among women, and blessed is the fruit of thy womb, Jesus. Full of grace, the Lord is with thee. Blessed art thou among women, and blessed is the fruit of thy womb, Jesus.
1: Holy Mary, Mother of God, pray for us sinners, now and at our death. Amen.
0: Hail Mary, full of grace, the Lord is with thee. Blessed art thou among women, and blessed is the fruit of thy womb, Jesus. Full of grace, the Lord is with thee. Blessed art thou among women, and blessed is the fruit of thy womb, Jesus.
1: Holy Mary, Mother of God, pray for us sinners, now and at our death. Amen.
0: Hail Mary, full of grace, the Lord is with thee. Blessed art thou among women, and blessed is the fruit of thy womb, Jesus. Be to the Father, and to the Son, and to the Holy Spirit.
1: As it was in the beginning, is now, and ever shall be, world without end. Amen.
0: O my Jesus,
1: forgive us our sins, save us from the fires of hell, and lead all souls to heaven, especially those who most need thy mercy.
2: The third glorious mystery, the descent of the Holy Spirit.
0: Our Father, who art in heaven, hallowed be thy name. Thy kingdom come, thy will be done on earth as it is in heaven. Full of grace, the Lord is with thee. Blessed art thou amongst women, and blessed is the fruit of thy womb, Jesus.

0: Mary, full of grace, the Lord is with thee. Blessed art thou among women, and blessed is the fruit of thy womb, Jesus. Full of grace, the Lord is with thee. Blessed art thou among women, and blessed is the fruit of thy womb, Jesus.
1: Holy Mary, Mother of God, pray for us sinners, now and at the hour of our
0: death. Hail Mary, full of grace, the Lord is with thee. Blessed art thou among women, and blessed is the fruit of thy womb, Jesus. Full of grace, the Lord is with thee. Blessed art thou among women, and blessed is the fruit of thy womb, Jesus.
1: Holy Mary, Mother of God, pray for us sinners, now and at the hour of our death.
0: Hail Mary, full of grace, the Lord is with thee. Blessed art thou amongst women, and blessed is the fruit of thy womb, Jesus. Full of grace, the Lord is with thee. Blessed art thou among women, and blessed is the fruit of thy womb, Jesus.
1: Holy Mary, Mother of God, pray for us sinners, now and at the hour of our death.
0: Hail Mary, full of grace, the Lord is with thee. Blessed art thou among women, and blessed is the fruit of thy womb, Jesus. Full of grace, the Lord is with thee. Blessed art thou among women, and blessed is the fruit of thy womb, Jesus.
1: Holy Mary, Mother of God, pray for us sinners, now and at the hour of our death.
0: Hail Mary, full of grace, the Lord is with thee. Blessed art thou among women, and blessed is the fruit of thy womb, Jesus.
2: Be to the Father, and to the Son, and to the Holy Spirit.
3: As it was in the beginning, is now, and ever shall be, world without end. Amen.
2: O my Jesus,
3: forgive us our sins, save us from the fires of hell, and lead all souls to heaven, especially those who most need thy mercy.
4: The fourth glorious mystery, the Assumption.
0: Our Father, who art in heaven, hallowed be thy name. Thy kingdom come, thy will be done on earth as it is in heaven. Full of grace, the Lord is with thee. Blessed art thou amongst women, and blessed is the fruit of thy womb, Jesus.
3: Holy Mary, Mother of God, pray for us sinners, now and at the hour of our death. Amen.
0: Hail Mary, full of grace, the Lord is with thee. Blessed art thou among women, and blessed is the fruit of thy womb, Jesus. Full of grace, the Lord is with thee. Blessed art thou among women, and blessed is the fruit of thy womb, Jesus.
3: Holy Mary, Mother of God, pray for us sinners, now and at the hour of our death. Amen.
0: Hail Mary, full of grace, the Lord is with thee. Blessed art

0: thou among women, and blessed is the fruit of thy womb, Jesus. Full of grace, the Lord is with thee. Blessed art thou among women, and blessed is the fruit of thy womb, Jesus.
1: Holy Mary, Mother of God, pray for us sinners, now and at the hour of our
0: death. Amen. Hail Mary, full of grace, the Lord is with thee. Blessed art thou amongst women, and blessed is the fruit of thy womb, Jesus. Full of grace, the Lord is with thee. Blessed art thou among women, and blessed is the fruit of thy womb, Jesus.
1: Holy Mary, Mother of God, pray for us sinners, now and at the hour of our death. Amen.
0: Hail Mary, full of grace, the Lord is with thee. Blessed art thou among women, and blessed is the fruit of thy womb, Jesus. Full of grace, the Lord is with thee. Blessed art thou among women, and blessed is the fruit of thy womb, Jesus.
1: Holy Mary, Mother of God, pray for us sinners, now and at the hour of our death. Amen.
0: Hail Mary, full of grace, the Lord is with thee. Blessed art thou among women, and blessed is the fruit of thy womb, Jesus. Be to the Father, and to the Son, and to the Holy Spirit.
2: As it was in the beginning, is now, and ever shall be, world without end. Amen.
0: O my Jesus,
2: forgive us our sins, save us from the fires of hell, and lead all souls to heaven, especially those who most need.
3: The fifth glorious mystery, the coronation.
0: Our Father, who art in heaven, hallowed be thy name. Thy kingdom come, thy will be done on earth as it is in heaven. Hail Mary, full of grace, the Lord is with thee. Blessed art thou amongst women, and blessed is the fruit of thy womb, Jesus.
2: Holy Mary, Mother of God, pray for us sinners, now and at the hour of our death. Amen.
0: Hail Mary, full of grace, the Lord is with thee. Blessed art thou among women, and blessed is the fruit of thy womb, Jesus. Full of grace, the Lord is with thee. Blessed art thou among women, and blessed is the fruit of thy womb, Jesus.
2: Holy Mary, Mother of God, pray for us sinners, now and at the hour of our death.
0: Hail Mary, full of grace, the Lord is with thee. Blessed art thou among women, and blessed is the fruit of thy womb, Jesus. Full of grace, the Lord is with thee. Blessed art thou among women, and blessed is the fruit of thy womb, Jesus.
2: Holy Mary, Mother of God, pray for us sinners, now and at the hour of death. Amen.
0: Hail Mary, full of grace, the Lord is with thee. Blessed art thou among women, and blessed is the fruit of thy womb, Jesus.

0: full of grace, the Lord is with thee. Blessed art thou among women, and blessed is the fruit of thy womb, Jesus. Hail Mary, full of grace, the Lord is with thee. Blessed art thou among women, and blessed is the fruit of thy womb, Jesus.
1: Holy Mary, Mother of God, pray for us sinners, now and at the hour of our
0: death. Amen. Hail Mary, full of grace, the Lord is with thee. Blessed art thou among women, and blessed is the fruit of thy womb, Jesus. Hail Mary, full of grace, the Lord is with thee. Blessed art thou among women, and blessed is the fruit of thy womb, Jesus.
1: Holy Mary, Mother of God, pray for us sinners, now and at the hour of our death.
2: Glory be to the Father, and to the Son, and to the Holy Spirit. O my Jesus,
3: forgive us our sins, save us from the fires of hell, and lead all souls to heaven, especially those who most need thy mercy.
2: Hail, Holy Queen.
4: Mother.

0: pray for us, Holy Mother of God.
1: That you may be worthy of the promises of Christ.
0: Let us pray. O God,
1: whose only begotten Son, by his life, death, and resurrection, has purchased for us the rewards of eternal life, grant us
0: may the divine's assistance remain always with us.
1: And may the souls of faithful departed, through the mercy of God, rest in peace. Amen.
0: In the name of the Father, and the Son, and the Holy Spirit.

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0: This week on Vaticano, we explore Pope Leo XIV's new encyclical, Magnifica Humanitas, and its connection to Pope Leo XIII's Rerum Novarum, the landmark document of modern Catholic social teaching. We then examine how artificial intelligence is shaping minds and consciences of future generations. We also sit down with EWTN senior Vatican analyst Frank Rocca for a closer look at Magnifica Humanitas. And finally, we reflect on how AI is changing the labor market and the future of work. For this and more, Vaticano starts now.
1: Technology can never replace real in-person relationships. Simple things, a hug, a handshake, a smile. All those things are essential to being human.
0: Since Pope Leo XIV began his pontificate in 2025, he has placed a strong emphasis on the challenges posed by today's technological progress. Even in choosing his name, Pope Leo wanted to make a statement, as he revealed to the College of Cardinals 2 days after his election.
2: Proprio sentendomi chiamato a proseguire in questa scia.
3: Sensing myself called to continue in this same path, I chose to take the name Leo XIV. There are different reasons for this, but mainly because Leo XIII, in his historic encyclical, Rerum Novarum, addressed the social question in the context of the first great industrial revolution.
2: Sociale nel contesto della prima grande rivoluzione industriale.
0: When Pope Leo XIII was elected to the chair of Peter in 1878, the ongoing industrial revolution was radically transforming people's lives.
4: The whole economy had shifted, one based on coal as the power system, and manufacturing became the central part of the economy, and that created a whole upheaval in terms of people's lives. Work became a kind of commodity that you traded, like you trade other kinds of goods. So people lost their security.
0: For this reason, Pope Leo XIII published his encyclical, Rerum Novarum, in 1891. For Sister Helen Alford, president of the Pontifical Academy of Social Sciences in Rome, this document served as an important wake-up call.
4: So one of the key things that the Pope is trying to do in Rerum Novarum is try to find the best way to combine the advantages of the modern economy, but bring back, combine it with that security that got lost. And he basically has two ways of doing it. The first way is giving them access to private property so they can have a home, so they can have some kind of security for their family life as well. And the other way is coming together through associations. You could in many ways say solidarity has been the main principle that's helped people confront injustice in modern society. Then we have the principle of subsidiarity, which is really about helping people be protagonists, make decisions, have a sphere of influence over what is going on in their lives, exercise their freedom, all that kind of thing.
0: Giulio Alfano, Deputy Director of Peace Sciences at the Pontifical Lateran University, underlines that the principle of subsidiarity plays an important role, especially for government institutions.
5: Mettere la persona al centro significa rispettare

0: la sua identità.
1: Placing the person at the center means respecting his or her identity, but also entrusting states with a responsibility. This is, in a way, the challenge of the church today. The church does not speak as a state, but speaks from the experience of her doctrine, placing at the center the urgency of the human person and, above all, calling on states to promote the human being in his or her greatest gifts.
2: Everyone is a someone, not a something, because often we get people treated as instruments, you know. So people have an inherent dignity. They're not just a resource, but they're not just a consumer. They're someone with their own dignity, and that needs to be taken into account in our modern social and political and economic systems.
3: As Pope Leo XIV emphasized 2 days after his election during a meeting with cardinals, Rerum Novarum has lost none of its relevance.
4: In our own day, the Church offers to everyone the treasury of her social teaching in response to another industrial revolution and to developments in the fields of artificial intelligence that pose new challenges for the defense of human dignity, justice, and labor.
3: 135 years after Pope Leo XIII issued the groundbreaking social encyclical Rerum Novarum, his successor, Pope Leo XIV, presented his first encyclical on May the 25th, 2026. While Rerum Novarum responded to the challenges of the Industrial Revolution, Pope Leo XIV's Magnifica Humanitas provides a Catholic response to the next technological revolution, the digital age, and the rise of artificial intelligence.
2: Technology can be almost man's enemy. So it could be man's ally or almost man's enemy. Why? Because all things in the end have a good core. Even the things that get misused or abused, there's something good in them that have been misused. Always evil is parasitic on the good, and we can try to find something that's good in all situations.

0: just a few moments, we'll return to explore the challenges artificial intelligence poses for the formation of students.
1: Pope Leo journeys to Spain with a message of unity and hope. EWTN will bring you complete coverage as the Holy Father encourages the faithful, meets with religious leaders, and more. Pope Leo in Spain, June 6th through 12th, here on EWTN.

0: With his first encyclical, Pope Leo has made safeguarding human dignity in the age of artificial intelligence a top priority.
1: Artificial intelligence already touches many areas of our lives.
0: While work is one of the most obviously affected areas, the encyclical makes it clear that it is not just sectors of society, but man himself, who is first and foremost affected by its development.
2: Something more interior is happening. Human ways of thinking are being replaced by computer-generated large language models, which will, you might say, do the reasoning for you or do some of the work of gathering information for you, but sometimes making proposals about conclusions. So no longer maybe, is your doctor going to reflect on your medical lab work, or is a machine going to do it without the intermediary of a human judgment? Or are we really going to still learn to do things like philosophy or medicine or art, or are these things going to be given over to animated agents?
0: Beyond its use in the workplace and military contexts, and the many risks and uncertainties it brings, its impact on schools and universities is also becoming increasingly evident. At Pope Leo's alma mater, the Pontifical University of St. Thomas Aquinas in Rome, this growing challenge is already impossible to ignore.
2: There's nothing wrong with artificial intelligence or with technology or with computer science, but it has to be, you might say, located within this matrix of educational opportunities. If students are simply, asking a computer to write their paper,

0: papers for them instead of writing them themselves, or if professors are using computers to generate their class notes. The real issue is fundamentally what kind of persons are we becoming? What kind of habits are we acquiring? So you can use a computer to grow in understanding and virtue, but you can also use it to alleviate yourself from the task of forming your character in a certain kind of way.
1: Using not only AI, but education itself as a means of fostering human growth and formation was reflected in one of Pope Leo's recent initiatives. During his pastoral visit to the Sapienza University of Rome, the largest university in Europe with 125,000 students, the Pope reaffirmed the true role of teaching.
2: Si tratta di amare sempre.
3: It is about loving human life, always, and in all circumstances, about valuing its potential, so as to speak to the hearts of young people, without focusing solely on their knowledge. What sense would it make, after all, to train a researcher or professional who does not, however, cultivate their own conscience, a sense of justice and respect for that which cannot and must not be dominated? Knowledge, in fact, serves not only to achieve professional goals, but to discern who one is.
2: Ma discernere chi si è.
1: Speaking to the students, the Holy Father emphasized that beyond education, and in particular, amid the pressure of expectations and the burden of performance, their dignity comes before everything else.
3: It is the pervasive lie of a distorted system which reduces people to numbers, exacerbating competitiveness and leaving us caught in spirals of anxiety. It is precisely this spiritual malaise felt by so many young people that reminds us that we are not the sum of what we have, nor a random collection of matter in a silent cosmos. We are a desire, not an algorithm.
2: Noi siamo un desiderio, non un algoritmo.
1: The Holy Father's message was warmly received by the students.
4: His speech was really encouraging, especially when he said that we are not simply the sum of what has happened to us, but that through knowledge and study, we can also build ourselves as people and open ourselves more deeply to the mysteries God has placed in nature, in everything that can become the object of our study.
5: Ringrazio sentitamente Sua Santità Papa.
1: Antonella Polimeni, rector of Sapienza University, reiterated the Pope's message, stressing that the university's goal is not merely to produce professionals, but to foster a culture of respect and dialogue, and to form well-rounded human beings.
6: In a society that tends to push for performance and results, there's a risk of failing to truly recognize and value the talent present in each and every one of these young people. This is therefore, in a sense, a call especially to the academic and teaching staff to be ever more attentive in nurturing these young people and in discovering the talent that exists within each of them.
1: Education that serves the human person, the common good, and the promotion of a just society is at the heart of the mission of pontifical universities. In this Christian vision, education is a foundation essential to society, which AI cannot replace.
7: L'educazione presuppone non soltanto competenze tecniche.
8: Education presupposes not only technical skills, but also the formation of consciences. The moment I know or fully understand the technical data of a given situation, I may be able to act. But the real question is whether, in conscience, I want to act for the good of everyone, for the good of the community, and not merely for the benefit of a few.
1: While universities and schools continue to grapple with the question of artificial intelligence, the Pope reminds us of what education is ultimately for, forming people and orienting them toward the true and the good.
0: We can't outsource thinking about justice to non-human agents. It's par excellence the human act to be free and responsible for other people through what we choose to do and say. You know, so I think he's inviting universities to think about the fundamental humanism of the university, the human agent at the center of university life and at the center of education.

0: In 1891, Pope Leo XIII set a milestone with his social encyclical, Rerum Novarum. 135 years later, on May the 15th, 2026, Pope Leo XIV signed his encyclical, Magnifica Humanitas, and personally presented it to the world on May the 25th.
1: What a great sign of hope it is that with our differences, we can listen to one another.
0: EWTN spoke with Vatican analyst Frank Rocca about the new document, which aims to continue the tradition of Rerum Novarum.
2: When Pope Leo XIV presented the encyclical Magnifica Humanitas, Frank Rocca, you were there as a journalist. What was it like?
3: Well, certainly the presence of the Pope always adds a lot of weight to any occasion in the Vatican or anywhere else. And we can't think of any precedent for this, that the Pope would appear at the presentation of his own document. Usually this is left to cardinals and experts and so forth, and there were cardinals and experts there as well. But that was impressive. And also, I think another notable thing was that the Pope spoke in English, and most of the people spoke in English, and which is appropriate because we're dealing with an industry not only that is very strong in the U.S., but is the global language of the information technology and so many other industries is in fact English.
2: Magnifica Humanitas is the first encyclical to address the topics of artificial intelligence. What are Pope Leo's main points?
3: Well, I mean, it's a long document. It's more than 40,000 words long, and it's wide-ranging, so there's a lot he says. But I think one main point that he comes back to again and again and again is that we can't allow a small group of monopolists to control this. So there has to be transparency, there has to be accountability, there has to be regulation. Another one is that we can't mistake what AI does with human thinking, and that humans have a kind of judgment, a kind of wisdom that comes out of their very vulnerability, out of their very limitations. He doesn't get super specific, but he does call for a lot of reforms, which to be carried out either by governments or international organizations or by civil society institutions.
2: In his encyclical, Pope Leo also warns that artificial intelligence could enslave humanity. In that case, he writes, for example, the digital age will not be post-colonial, but colonial in another form. At this point in the encyclical, Pope Leo also asks for forgiveness for the way the Catholic Church has dealt with the issue of slavery in the past. What is this all about?
3: Now, for example, he says that health data has become a very valuable good that is being exploited, and that people should have control of their own health data, and if not, they're victims of a new colonialism. So that's interesting. Then he talks about, all the workers who work in the literal extraction industries to produce the materials that are needed to produce the devices, and also human trafficking victims whose traffickers use IT to move people around. And he says these people are victims of a new slavery, and that brings up the question of the old slavery, shall we say, the traditional, more familiar forms of indentured of involuntary servitude, of slavery through the centuries. And he says that in order to be credible, he doesn't say explicitly that way, but the idea is that in order to be credible on this point now, the church has to understand that it took a long time to condemn slavery. And he says we can't make that mistake again. He's saying that we have to be, if we don't want to lose our moral authority, we have to make sure we don't do something like that again.
2: In conclusion, Pope Leo emphasizes in his document the need to build a civilization of love in the digital age. Doesn't that seem a bit hopeless given all the wars and conflicts?
3: He points to all these great saints, some of them actually canonized saints of the Catholic Church, some of them just heroic figures in society who are not necessarily Catholic, so there's Martin Luther King or Nelson Mandela Saint Mother Teresa. He comes back and he says, we see that people have been able to do great things for their fellow human beings. So that's where he draws hope, is from the example of people from the past.

0: We'll be back after a short break to examine the impact of the digital age on the job market and its implications for the future of work.
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0: As a global debate is unfolding over the regulation of AI and its impact on employment, privacy, and even democracy itself, the church's commitment to the dignity of every human person has not only grown more decisive, but become more visible. With his new encyclical, Pope Leo has once again emphasized that the pursuit of efficiency for the sake of profit can never be more important than the human person, a message that the Holy Father has been loudly proclaiming since his election, especially in meetings with political leaders and government representatives.
1: It must not be forgotten that artificial intelligence functions as a tool for the good of human beings, not to diminish them, not to replace them. What is emerging is, in fact, a significant challenge, one that calls for great attention and foresight in order to project, also in the context of new scenarios, healthy, fair, and sound lifestyles, especially for the good of younger generations.
0: Just days before the publication of his new encyclical, Pope Leo also approved the establishment of an interdicasterial Vatican Commission on AI to examine its development, its widespread use, and its potential effects on man and humanity as a whole. But the Church's involvement goes beyond documents and dicasteries. At a recent conference organized by the Pontifical Gregorian University, Catholic theologians, university professors, and researchers from around the world came together to explore the future of work and how AI is reshaping the labor market.
2: Never before in history have we had a threat to the blue-collar worker and the white-collar worker simultaneously. So this disruption, it's not the same thing. Like, I think it's important to state, industrialization was incredibly disruptive. This is 10x the disruption, which means we need 10x the focus, right, and creativity here.
0: Among the speakers was Noam Jungtmann, Hayek Professor of Political Economy at the London School of Economics. He explained that beyond simply weighing benefits and risks, it's important to consider another factor that comes with any new invention, the uncertainties that accompany it.
3: As with historical technologies, the process of adopting this technology is in its early stages and will be different as new organizations emerge that adopt the technology, as old organizations readjust their organizational structure and their modes of work in order to use the technology best. And so I think we currently have a sense of how workers and firms are using AI in this infant stage, but we don't know what that means for adoption and usage in 2 years or in 5 years.
0: Beyond concerns over job displacement, Jungtmann explained that some of its potential consequences are far more difficult to foresee, like its possible use by bad actors or in a military setting, as well as the long-term risks posed by so-called superintelligence. This, Noam explained, calls for strong leadership that focuses on the human person.
3: I think at the level of the organization, managers need to have some sense of why they do what they do, whether it's developing a new AI technology and thinking about the use to which it's put, and ideally having in mind uses that are sort of human-focused and that solve human problems, whether it's helping to address questions about climate change and renewable energy, whether it's questions about

0: solving, you know, some of our challenges with human health and disease, we can direct AI in that way as managers.
1: Although organized by the church, the conference brought together voices from a wide range of academic and professional backgrounds, reflecting the church's desire to reach beyond the walls of the Vatican and contribute meaningfully to the global conversation. Its message, found at the heart of its social doctrine and meant for all, aims to encourage everyone to place human dignity at the very center.
2: Whatever faith you're from and whatever religion you are from, or even if you have no religion, I think you'd be foolish not to recognize that the Catholic Church has incredible reach around the world, including not just in, you know, the wealthiest societies on our planet, but also some of the poorest societies on our planet, and you know, has a huge moral influence on the world. And I think if that can be put, you know, to serve this technology in a way that, as I said in my speech here, makes us more human rather than less human, that's only a good thing.
1: AI's impact on the global economy has become a challenge affecting nearly every field. It's a subject that Po Shen Lo, social entrepreneur, mathematics professor at Carnegie Mellon University, and former national coach of the USA International Mathematical Olympiad team, has traveled to hundreds of cities to study.
3: Unfortunately, whether we like it or not, this entire world we have is interconnected. In fact, the things that are created, the products that are created for export or usage or whatever in some country actually compete in a global market with products from everywhere else. That's actually why I travel all around. Because as I see it, our economy is going to change absolutely fundamentally.
1: Though AI has disrupted the world of work, Lo is not pessimistic about the future. He believes that small businesses can, in fact, thrive in today's fast-moving business environment and create new opportunities that benefit both producers and consumers. Inspired by the students he's met through his social enterprise, Thoughtful, which provides math and charisma coaching for high schoolers, Lo is confident about the competence and kindness of young people who will enter the workforce in the years to come.
3: We're also encouraging them to start businesses, because I think that if we can have more businesses being created by people who actually have a mentality that they want to help other people, that can become much, much healthier as a general society.

0: Hello, family. I'm Montse Alvarado with some great news. EWTN's National Catholic Register has a new look. 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Page 2 features trending Catholic news highlights, and we've added Catholic crossword puzzles and illustrations from two-time Pulitzer Prize-winning cartoonist Stephen Breen. There's a new devotion section focused on saints and prayer with content from EWTN. 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
1: We're on the island of Cebu, and we're exploring different parts of this magnificent island where Christianity first took root. And here, we are going to continue to keep savoring our faith.

We're following a road alongside of the eastern part of the island, and there's a place particularly unique, a shrine dedicated to Theotokos, which means the Great Mother of God. And here in this shrine dedicated to Our Lady, the Mother of God, we see how families begin when mom and dad are willing to say yes to the gift of life. Most Marian shrines are dedicated or constructed because of some miracle, some apparition. But this is a unique one because it's actually dedicated to a theological, dogmatic proclamation. Theotokos was actually the first dogma that was proclaimed by the Council of Ephesus. And the reason why it was proclaimed as such by the church was to show to the world that Jesus Christ was not only fully human, but he was fully God. The second ancient theological dogmatic title attributed to Mary is actually about her perpetual virginity in 533 AD. This is a reminder that the conception of Jesus was by no ordinary human means, but truly by the power of the Holy Spirit. These ancient dogmas were all proclaimed in order to point out theological truths about who Jesus is. In this beautiful church, you actually have some unique stained glass windows, all 20 decades of the mysteries, including the more recent ones established by St. John Paul II, commemorating the luminous mysteries of the Rosary. But at the center of it all is this unique icon, which almost looks like an eye, because in the eye of God, God had already conceived how Mary would usher forth the new Adam. And if there is a new Adam, there is a new Eve. And that's why Mary sits at the center of the globe, and at the center of her heart is Christ himself. The doctors of the church will say that Mary conceived Jesus in her heart and mind before she conceived Jesus in the flesh of her womb. Most churches in the Philippines are constructed with an open air quality to let in breezes, but this is definitely needed because this sits on top of the Perelos Hill. And the reason why they built a church atop here was because of an inspiration from Fatima. There are four principal Marian dogmas that have occurred and been proclaimed throughout the church's history. The first was Theotokos, and a few hundred years later, we actually have the perpetual virginity. And then it wasn't only until the 1800s, 1854, where we hear about the Immaculate Conception, and in 1950, hear about the dogma of the Assumption, Mary being assumed body and soul into heaven. And why? Because she was created immaculately, and therefore, as the Immaculate One, since she also lived a life free from sin, not only was her soul taken up into heaven,

heaven, but her body as well. And how does this point to Jesus? Well, because she who conceived Jesus immaculately and brought him into this world and caring for him on this earth would be given, in a sense, the servant's reward, because she who gave him life on earth would be given eternal life by him in heaven. While this sanctuary commemorates one of the oldest dogmas of the Catholic Church, it's actually a pretty recent shrine development in 1989 by Father John Rona. Father Rona visited Portugal and particularly the Shrine of Fatima. And there he was so inspired that he wanted to create a place where they could offer a morning rosary to greet the dawn. While he was looking for a place to do that, some people actually had a dream and reported to him that God wanted to have this sanctuary built on the Perelos Hill. And it was said that when Cardinal Vidal consecrated this sanctuary, people witnessed the miracle of the dancing sun, a phenomenon that is actually linked to the miracle of Fatima, where the sun actually pulses, turns different colors, separates, and almost as if it comes to the earth and then is brought back to the heavens again. And so I just think that when you come to a place like this, while this might be a newer sanctuary, it's connected to an ancient faith. And so it reminds us that our faith, as St. Augustine will say, is ever ancient and ever new. May Theotokos pray for us now and at the hour of our death. Amen. Here you have an actual relief of the Theotokos image and a place where people can actually offer their petitions, writing it down. And this particular icon was authenticated as a genuine Russian icon of the 17th century by a Vatican scholar and iconographer. And it's been placed here as an opportunity for people to get close to the history of the church. Again, it's not just what you feel, it's about what we know, and it's about being more connected to the source, who is Jesus Christ. And because the place like this gets thousands of pilgrims on any given liturgical celebration, they want to make sure they preserve this icon. And so the sign says, "Do not touch her. She will touch you." And that is so true. The more we are open up to Mary, she becomes a maternal presence in our life, and she always points to Jesus. As we are considering what it means to be a family of faith, it means that we have to come together and eat with one another. And that's why these shrines always have at a centerpiece the altar where we celebrate the Lamb of God who takes away the sins of the world. And here in Karkar, they don't only have just this beautiful shrine dedicated to the Theotokos, they also have some incredibly delicious family fiesta-styled foods, in particular, lechon. Karkar is known for having some of the best lechon in the world. And here at Apo ni Bebes, which is the grandchild of Bebe, they actually won a world championship as the best lechonero in the world. This is the prized possession. This is the skin over slow roasting, and it's gonna have almost like a potato chip quality. There's a lot of people here, but you might even be able to hear the crunch. Perfect. And right now you see the lechonero just cutting it all up. This is a long, slow process, beginning early in the morning and basically taking a bamboo spit and putting it through both cavities and rolling it over hot coal. And it is a painstaking process. But that's what actually creates that incredibly tender, moist meat and very brittly crispy skin. And so here, it's all about faith and it's all about food. And in this case, world championship food. This is definitely family style eating. We're gonna ask God's blessing

blessings on this food which you're about to receive, the hands have prepared it, and those who go without. In the name of the Father, Son, Holy Spirit, amen. So we've got ourselves the sea nettles here, and they've got a type of a vinegar that has some spice to it, and then

Yeah. Wow. So flavorful. The rice, it's wrapped in this net and put in water, and it boils the way you would do rice normally. Now, however, we've got to go for a little bit of this crispy skin. And I tell you, this kind of stuff right here, the little sour, little heat, a little salt to it all, this is really a deliciously composed bite. I can see why they won a world championship. In 1998, the Monastery of the Most Holy Eucharist was created. It's one of the most unique shrines dedicated to our Blessed Mother, whom Filipinos call Mama Mary. And you'll see how unique this is. Nothing like anything we've seen from different shrines. This is truly, in a sense, a Catholic Disneyland for the people of Simala. This religious complex goes by many names. First of all, it's known as the Parish Family Church of Simala, but it's also known as the Monastery of the Most Holy Eucharist. But it's also known as a Marian shrine, where the Blessed Mother and the Rosary is honored. The thing that strikes people most when they come into the shrine is the castle-like structure, truly Gothic, very ornate, and even to a degree, somewhat random, because they even have some water features, some crowns to represent the Blessed Mother, spires to almost represent the Kingdom of Heaven. Within the complex itself are many statues and shrines, but most notable are a wall of crutches and canes where people have reportedly experienced miraculous healings or prayers and favors answered. As all shrines, begins with faith, and faith that heals, and so miraculous things happened surrounding a particular image of the Blessed Mother. From there, a shrine was erected, and it continued to build as devotions of the Filipinos from around the country would grow. People actually remove their shoes and follow an area behind the main sanctuary where they can be close to this holy image. If you make your way out, you'll also see a sanctuary and a chapel dedicated to Santo Niño, which is obviously one of the greatest images of our Lord as the child. People offer their petitions and even secure religious articles and have it blessed by one of their local priests. It's a place where devotion grows, a place where the Filipinos come from all different backgrounds and ages and pay respect to the Virgin Mary, keeping in mind the commandment of the Lord, honor thy father who is God and our mother who is Mary. And it's always a healthy sign when you go to a church and you hear construction, because it shows that the church is constantly being built up. And in the case of this Simala Parish Church Shrine and Sanctuary, we can see they're building even more places that will allow devotions to grow. What a gift to see how the church continues to grow here in the Philippines. It's certainly a unique place to visit, spreading devotion and also a love for the Eucharist. I love the fact that there's adoration, and I love the fact that people are getting closer to Mary. And on our way back, we've got about a 2-hour drive back to Cebu. And so we're gonna pick us up some snacks because they are tasty and they are the local treats. So the snacks that we have in the Philippines are generally very crunch-oriented, and they always are slightly savory. And so these banana chips are gonna have almost a caramel glaze to it. Really, really tasty, and even somewhat savory. And then these Rice Krispie treats are puffed rice, and again, it's gonna have more of a savory quality to it. Oh yeah, semi-sweet, and you can even taste the toasting on the rice itself. Really, really good.

And finally, this area is known for their pork products, from the lechon to what is also known as a chicharron, which is deep fried pork skins. Oh. Mm. Definitely my favorite salty snack.

After going to all these amazing places that speak to the origin and the traditions of the Christian faith here in the Philippines, we're gonna actually try some traditional Filipino barbecue. Philippine barbecue is famous around the world. So here we have an array of meat on stick, and you'll have from fish to some pork, as well as some fresh fish that they will grill up in the Philippine barbecue style. So being connected to the Mactan Island experience, we've got two types of grouper, also known as the lapu-lapu, but it's this top part here that's kind of got the striping on it is the one that I'm most familiar with. And we're gonna actually prepare this two different ways, grilled as well as sweet and sour. So here at AA Barbecue, they have a unique style of cooking. You can order a la carte off a menu, but you can also go to the counter and pick out things that you want them to cook for you, and they will cook it according to how you want it. And of course, we got ourselves some fish because we're on the water, but we also got a variety of other things, some skewered meat, as well as some fried chicken and some roasted vegetables, chop suey style. We've got ourselves all of these different dishes, and they cooked it exactly as we ordered it. And so we're gonna do a little tasting of these amazing flavors, beginning with the lapu-lapu grouper. This one is fried, and I'm also gonna try their grilled version as well. And then a little chicken skewer, and a little bit of pork as well. This is definitely a delicious plate of food. Let's give this a blessing for all the ways that we've experienced the faith from different traditions, but they all came together in a Catholic way here in Cebu, as we ask God's blessing in the name of the Father, Son, Holy Spirit, amen. All right, I'm gonna try the fish because the grilled seems to be the most mild, and I'm gonna hit it with a little bit of the garlic fried rice. Wow, that's delicious. The smokiness comes through. Fish is very, very fresh. And now we're gonna do the sweet and sour because we like this crispy. Very, very tasty. All right, and now we're gonna do a little bit of the pork belly. They definitely know what they're doing. And now my absolute favorite, a little bit of their barbecue, and this is the chicken version. Super tender, very, very flavorful, true barbecue. And to accompany the whole barbecue flavors, we're gonna even pay homage to San Miguel, St. Michael, their popular Filipino Pilsner beer. Cheers. Oh yeah, definitely hits the spot. I know it's crazy for me to be thinking of food as I'm eating food, but that I'm tasting all of these great flavors, I'm inspired to make a meal to help us remember this tremendously blessed visit. It seems that Cebu is famous for its lechon, and while I would love to make one whole lechon, I kind of don't have an entire day to do it. And it's actually not an easy thing to do, so we're gonna do the next best thing and celebrate something using pork, particularly pork belly, and we're gonna make something called lechon kuali, which is fried pork belly, but I'm gonna add a little different flavor profile to it by actually dredging it with a little bit of rice flour before I fry it. So let's get started by breaking down this pork and boiling it in water after it's seasoned so as to help tenderize and to cook it more quickly. So once we've got this cooked out and nice and tender, I'm just gonna put it all in here and I'm gonna season it up with some salt, pepper, garlic powder, soy sauce, and oyster sauce.
So now we've got this marinated. We're gonna dredge it in a little bit of rice flour, which is not typical, but I wanted to create a little extra level of crispiness with this kawali. Now that we've got the oil hot enough, I'm going to just gently, after coating this in some of this rice flour, again, give it an extra level of crispiness. We're gonna gently drop it in the oil. Don't overcrowd it because we don't wanna turn the temperature down too much. In fact, not at all, until it gets nice and crispy. Now we're gonna do this in batches, but as I pull it out, nice and crispy, putting it on a paper towel-lined plate, hitting it with just a pinch of salt, and then we're gonna get ready to serve. So we've got ourselves, in honor of our Cebuano experience of that lechon, we've got a little pork kawali here with some rice and this very spicy rice wine vinegar. And we're gonna say a blessing on this and give it a taste test. God bless the people of Cebu, their family and friends, and the food we're about to receive. Keep us all safe in your care. Father, Son, and Holy Spirit, amen. And I can see that the rice flour really crisped up. And so oftentimes you'll only get the top part where the pork fat is, gets nice and crispy. But in this case, all of it is crispy because of that rice flour dredging. So we're gonna do this kind of Filipino style. Normally, fork and knife for me. Filipinos eat it with a spoon, but in this case, we're gonna eat it with our hands. So a little dip in this spicy rice wine vinegar, and I'm gonna use my hands also to get a little bit of rice in here as well. Oh yeah, this is gonna be tasty. I love the crispiness, the savory quality of the pork, and that little vinegar hint. Absolutely tasty. I think this is gonna be a crowd pleaser, and it'll help you to stay hungry for God. We travel far and wide to experience faith, and the reason why we do it is because there are certain places that help us to pray. But hopefully we can travel to the most difficult place of all, which is our heart. From our mind to our heart, we must pilgrimage so that we can experience God in a profound way in our very lives. And when we do that, we can help build up the kingdom of God with beautiful shrines and churches and sanctuaries that help us to experience our faith, a faith that we must continue to savor. If you would like more information on this recipe or our other recipes, visit EWTN.com/savoringourfaith. And if you want to join me, as well as other faithful people, on a future pilgrimage, or if you want to book an event, join our online community, learn more about our food truck, get our resources, visit PlatingGrace.com.

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7: He was a Renaissance legend, known as the Apostle of Rome, who would become one of the most beloved Italian saints of all time. 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
8: Vowed religious celibacy is misunderstood by many, both in and outside of the Church. In this spiritual classic, When God Asks for an Undivided Heart, Choosing Celibacy in Love and Freedom, Father Andrew Apostoli offers a clear, compassionate, and deeply hopeful vision of celibate chastity, rooted in Scripture and tradition. 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
11: I love the one-on-one interviews. I mean, the thing I always get emails about, the thing people stop me in the street about, are the interviews. And I love people. I find people fascinating. I'm a storyteller by trade. And to get that interview to relax, to open their heart to you, and to share things that perhaps they've never shared before, that's why I do this.
10: 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Pope Leo in Spain, June 6th through 12th,

Make every effort to preserve the unity, which has the Spirit as its origin and peace as its binding force. There is but one body and one Spirit, just as there is but one hope given all of you by your call. There is one Lord, one faith, one baptism, one God and Father of all, who is over all and works through all and is in all.

0: The Father, through the Holy Spirit, has given life to the humanity of Christ, his Son, and has made him a source of life for us. Let us raise our voices in praise to the triune God. Father Almighty and Eternal God, send the Holy Spirit upon your Church in your Son's name. Preserve her in the unity of charity and in the fullness of truth.
1: Glory to the Father, and to the Son, and to the Holy Spirit.
0: Send laborers into your harvest, Lord, to teach the truth to all nations and to baptize them in the name of the Father and of the Son and of the Holy Spirit and to confirm their faith. Father, send help to all who suffer persecution in the name of your Son, for he promised to send the Spirit of truth to answer for them.
1: Glory to the Father, and to the Son, and to the Holy Spirit.
0: Father omnipotent, may all men come to acknowledge you together with the Word and the Holy Spirit as the one true God. May they believe in you, hope in you, love you. Father of all the living, bring the dead to share in your glory, the glory of your eternal reign, with your Son and the Holy Spirit.
1: Glory to the Father, and to the Son, and to the Holy Spirit.
0: Precepti salutaribus moniti, et divina institutione formati, audemus dicere.

Father, who by sending into the world the word of truth and the spirit of sanctification, made known to the human race your wondrous mystery, grant us, we pray, that in professing the true faith, we may acknowledge the Trinity of eternal glory and adore your unity, powerful in majesty, through our Lord Jesus Christ, your Son, who lives and reigns with you in the unity of the Holy Spirit,

Deus qui nobis sub sacramento mirabili passionis tuae memoriam reliquisti, tribuaeque si mus, ita nos corporis et sanguinis tui sacra mysteria venerari, ut redemptionis tuae fructum in nobis juditer sensiamus.

Blessed Sacrament, we praise, adore, and love with grateful affection. Amen.

That which I tell you in the dark, speak ye in the light, and that which you hear in the ear, preach ye upon the housetops. I am the light of the world. He that followeth me walketh not in darkness, but shall have the light of life. I am the way and the truth and the life. No man cometh to the Father but by me.

0: Well, we have our questions now coming up with Bubba Lynch. What's our next one?
1: Ken says, I need to know more about what it means to see your loved ones in eternal life. My point of reference is from a sermon on man's mortality by Saint Cyprian. The saint says, we look upon paradise as our country, and a great crowd of our loved ones awaits us there, a countless throng of parents, brothers, and children longs for us to join them. Assured though they are of their own salvation, they are still concerned about ours. What joy both for them and for us to see one another and embrace. Oh, the delight of that heavenly kingdom where there is no fear of death. Oh, the supreme and endless bliss of everlasting life.
0: The thought of everlasting life is the most powerful motive that we can have for our faith. And our divine Savior makes that very clear. The beginning of John 14, he says that to the apostles. Let me read John 14 to you. I always tell people that this is one of the most important, if not the most important statement that was ever made in human language. Let not your hearts be troubled. Believe in God. Believe also in me. In my Father's house, there are many rooms. If it were not so, would I have told you that I go to prepare a place for you? And when I go and prepare a place for you, I will come again, and I will take you with myself, that where I am, you also may be. And you know the way where I am going. And Thomas said to him, Lord, we don't know where you're going. How can we know the way? And Jesus said to Thomas, I am the way, the truth, and the life. No one comes to the Father but by me. Now, Jesus clearly, and in several different places, but in that one especially, promises eternal life to his followers. This is right before his death. In less than 24 hours, he would be dead. What do we do? Well, I love to pray for the dead. In my room, I have a cork board, and I have dozens and dozens of little cards on that board of people who have died. Oh, maybe close to 100 of them. I started to do it after I had my accident so I could pray for the dead. And now I realize if I had a picture of everybody I ever knew, I'd have thousands of pictures up in my room of people I knew and were well related to and went something in my life and I meant something in theirs. Think back about it. All the people you've ever knew who you've loved and cared about and were friendly with. A whole lot of them. And when we get there, they'll be there. It's awful to think about those who will not be there. And you must pray and pray about that and never give up your prayers. I take Saint Faustina very seriously, that Christ calls to everyone in the hour of death. So I pray for everybody. It's extremely important, however, to keep before your mind that this is your goal, eternal life. That's your goal.

0: than all of the nonsense and bric-a-brac and obscenity and abuse of human beings that is common in this culture of ours that's a dying culture. This will not get you. Like the monks, like Saint Benedict did when the barbarian invasions took over. He looked beyond this world and he said, we must be going to our heavenly homeland, our patria. Maybe this world will pick up. Maybe it'll come out of its deadly worldliness and silliness. But if it doesn't, keep your eyes on your heavenly homeland, which always is beckoning to us. Father John, another question.
1: Barbara has a question about Scripture. The Gospel states that the apostles worshiped Jesus, but they doubted. I wish Matthew would have gone into a little bit more detail. What is he trying to tell the reader?
0: Well, I didn't know Matthew, and I wasn't there, so I can only guess. But let me say this. It was beginning slowly to dawn on them that this itinerant preacher and miracle worker, remember they had seen him make the water into wine at Cana, and it says that. This was the first of signs that Jesus worked at Cana of Galilee, and his disciples saw his glory. His glory! That's in St. John's Gospel. Now, did you ever sit around and think about it? What are the implications of being with the Messiah? You're being with the Son of God. Even the Jewish people, in their looking for the Messiah, didn't quite expect what happened. That the Son of God, equal to the Father in all things, would come among us. That was quite beyond their expectations. They saw and they could not comprehend. Even when Jesus had shown them his glory in the Transfiguration, Peter, James, and John, they said, what does it mean for someone to rise from the dead? And even when he rose from the dead, they couldn't put it all together. You and I, at least verbally, can deal with the idea that Jesus was the Son of God, that he was a divine person. We can deal with this idea because we heard it all our lives. But I think a lot of people who say they believe it and think they believe it don't act like they believe it. If we really believed that Jesus is the Son of God, wouldn't we be very fervent Christians, whatever our denomination? Wouldn't we read the Bible? If we're Catholics or Orthodox, wouldn't we attend the liturgy with great, great devotion and receive the body and blood of Christ with the greatest reverence and awe? This is the question posed by Pope Benedict. Do we approach the sacraments with reverence and awe? Maybe we say we don't doubt, but do we act like we doubt? Do we act like we really don't take it all too seriously? Brothers and sisters, some of us are growing old. We can see the end of the road. We can see the red flashing lights up ahead. I was almost there, but I didn't make it. What is beyond? Jesus says, seek first the kingdom of God and his righteousness, and all of these things will be added unto you. Brothers and sisters, let's try to be the most fervent Christians we can, the most fervent Catholics, and if you're Protestant, a fervent Protestant, a fervent Orthodox. And if you're not a Christian, for heaven's sakes, pray and read the Scriptures, and pray the Holy Spirit.

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Because there are no fervent lovers of God who are not in the kingdom of God.

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0: So we're back now with our last segment. And Father John, you got some questions for us.
1: I do. Molly offers this. Based on the Holy Bible, how old is our Earth? I have been curious. I know that talk about millions and billions of years is just a guess, or is it?
0: Well, first of all, Molly, the Bible is not written as a scientific book. And people even knew that in ancient times. So when it speaks of the 6 days of creation, in ancient times, people knew that that didn't mean 24 hours. And I'll give you an example. My good friend, St. Augustine, writing in his what he calls a book called The Literal Meaning of the Book of Genesis. He says, perhaps the 6 days means 6 years. Or maybe it means 60 years. Or maybe it means 600 years. Or maybe it means 6,000 years. Or maybe it means 600,000 years. And maybe it means 600,000 times 600,000 years, which is interesting because that comes out to about 3.5 billion. So St. Augustine almost made a guess without any scientific knowledge at all. He was just preaching. The estimate is that the world, right now, the estimate is that it is about 5,700,000,000 years old. I had nothing to do with that calculation. It's calculated on rocks, on the decomposition of fissionable or atomic materials, calculated on a number of different things. And I'm perfectly willing to accept it because it can't mean 6,000 years. That simply doesn't make any sense. The recorded history of human beings from the very earliest days goes back about 8,000 years. And there is no reason to adopt a very, very narrow definition of years. For God, 1,000 years is as a day. So the beautiful age of the earth and of the whole

0: solar system, the universe itself is thought to be several billion years old, quite a bit older than the Earth. Also, the theory, which keeps getting accepted and then rejected and accepted again, the Big Bang theory, that the entire universe began with a very small object and exploded. And two different scientists came up with that theory at approximately the same time. I believe Harris and Lemaître. And they rarely tell you in an astronomy book that Georges Lemaître was a Jesuit priest all of his life and a close friend of Einstein. I have a picture of Lemaître wearing his Roman collar talking to Einstein. This theory, the Big Bang theory, was in and it went out and came back again recently. And Pope Pius XII made the observation that it fitted well with the biblical idea of creation. One of the astounding things about this theory is when they first came out with it, they thought of a great big object that blew up. And eventually the object got down to the size of a softball that weighed as much as the entire universe. Now they're talking about a Planck. And a Planck is a particle 1/1,000,000th the size of a proton, which is a little particle that's part of an atom. The philosophical definition of creation, the theological definition, is being from nothing. And so if you get down to a Planck, it's being from next to nothing. We're getting awfully close, isn't it? That's why I love astronomy. How about our next question?
1: Okay. William wonders, at times, I see men and women religious wearing habits in public. Why do they do this? Not that I mind, but are habits still relevant?
0: Oh, since I always wear my habit, I should say that I hate being relevant. Whatever you are, if you don't be relevant, because what's relevant today will surely be irrelevant tomorrow. In psychological anthropology, the studies of this done by people with names like Victor Turner and Marcia Eliade, it's a very specialized field. What's in human nature that makes up our psychology? They point out that religious life, monks, nuns, friars, sisters, is a very ancient anthropological idea. This explains why there are Buddhist monks and nuns and Hindu monks and nuns. I've met some of them. And why they all wear an identifiable, plain garment that marks them as a person set apart for God. That's what a habit is. And when religious life began in the Catholic Church, as it began with the soldiers who came home from the Roman legions in Egypt under St. Pachomius, the first Christian monks, early in the 3rd century, while the persecutions were still going on, they wore a simple, identifiable robe. And by the time the big orders began, the Studite monks in the East, founded by St. Basil, and the Benedictine monks in the West, founded by St. Benedict, and the nuns that went along with those two groups, they all wore very plain clothing with a hood, and the nuns with a veil, and that became the traditional religious habit. When St. Francis got started, his group, it never dawned on them not to wear a habit, so they wore a peasant's tunic with a rope around their waist. That's where the Franciscan habit came from. The Dominican habit came from the white-robed monks, or they were called the canons regular.

0: on through the centuries, different religious habits have come into existence. Sometimes it was simply the robe of a priest, the black robe of a priest, called a cassock. Now, the great psychological anthropologist, Victor Turner, maintains that a habit is an intrinsic part of religious life. And I'm going to get a lot of emails on that one, because in our time, many religious orders have given up the habit, which I think is a big mistake. Categorically, I say that if a religious order wants to start up again, get a second wind, get a second start, they have to go back to wearing a uniform, identifiable religious garb. It doesn't have to be the old habit. The old habits got a little exotic, especially for sisters toward the end, because they were based on French peasant garments. The sisters of our community wear this habit and a simple black veil. It marks them as religious. Perhaps even the veil would not be essential, but a plain, uniform, identifiable dress. And I don't care whether anybody doesn't like I'm saying it. I think it contributed to the decline of religious life severely when religious gave up their habit. Now, it was not the custom of religious order priests in the United States to wear their habit in public. In fact, there was a time that only two religious order priests always wore their habit in public, and one of them was me, and the other was Cardinal O'Malley, Archbishop of Boston. And some people in authority tried to tell me that you're not supposed to do this. And one day, I was wearing blacks like a priest, cheesy blacks, cheap pants, black clerical shirt, a chief petty officer's jacket, his dark blue, and my beret and sandals, and a black Roman collar, Roman priest collar. And I met at Cardinal Cook. And he said to me, "Benedict, what are you wearing?" I said, "I hate to tell you this, but it's my black suit." "Oh," he said, "you look awful. Where's your habit?" I said, "Your Eminence, do you mind if I always wear my habit?" "Not at all. Wear it all the time." So as far as I know, I may be the first person who got permission as a priest to wear a habit. Now, all of our brothers and sisters wear it all the time, and several of the new orders do the same. And what happens? Everybody talks to you. Everybody smiles at you, talks to you. If you go alone, especially if you're young, they think you might be a kook. If there's two or three of you, then everybody's friendly. And so I got all the brothers and sisters a black bag. I bought them for $7 a piece. And in big letters on the side, it says, "Franciscans of the Renewal." Everybody knows what a Franciscan is. There's one other thing you have to do. You got to smile. I tell the brothers and sisters, don't wear a habit unless you wear a smile. People used to say, "Oh, the religious habit scares people away." It wasn't the habit that scared people away. It was the face that scared people away. You know, Sister Mary Grouch or Father Grinch. They'd be scary in polka dot pajamas. You have another question, Father John.
1: Angela has a question about you. Father Benedict, why do you wear a beard?
0: Well, the first answer is because I don't shave. And she could have asked the question of you as well, Father John. But in our community, the beard is a custom. And a number of the friars wear great big beards. I get kind of a small one. And this goes back to the fact that we come from the Capuchin order, which always wore beards in the old days. In fact, Mozart, the great composer, who was asked to give a donation to the Capuchins, who he knew very well in Vienna, was broke. And he wrote a beautiful little four-part motet and four voices, "Venerabilis Barba Capuchinorum," to the venerable beard of the Capuchins. And why do we wear it? First of all, it reminds people of Jesus. Secondly, it means that we don't have to take such good care of ourselves. So many of the friars have kind of big, big, imposing beards. Well, I thank you for the questions, and even questions that have a little humor with them. You know, as my grandmother used to say, as you go through life, you can cry, you can laugh, but you'll live longer if you laugh. So laugh. Let's say a little prayer. Oh Lord, we thank you for all your gifts to each and every one of us. And we ask you to send your Holy Spirit to enlighten us that we may follow Christ our Lord. Amen. And God bless you all, of the Father, and of the Son, and of the Holy Spirit.
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8: Welcome to New Brunswick, where hope flows as steadily as the rivers through this land. I'm Francis Dennis, and this is Catholic Canada.

0: On this episode of Catholic Canada, we explore the vibrant Youth Ministry of Net Canada, reaching new corners all over the country. We meet Bishop Christian Risbeck of the Diocese of St. John, who shares with us his vision for the Church today. But first, we dive into the rich history of the Catholic faith in the Maritime Provinces, where rugged coastline and rolling tides mirror a steadfast and enduring spirit.
1: Catholicism comes to Atlantic Canada really through the expansion of the French Empire, which is what's happening. So you've got settlers, you've got soldiers, and you've got priests that come along with them. So we find Jesuit missionaries at 1604 Port Royal. And when the French build Fortress Louisbourg in Cape Breton between 1720 and 1740, we have a parish within the garrison that's staffed by French priests for some 30 years. The other really interesting thing that happens is you have this connection between French missionary priests and the indigenous Mi'kmaq. So we create something really unique in Atlantic Canada. So by the mid-18th century, what we have are French and Indigenous Catholics worshiping sort of loosely without a lot of organization, ministered to by priests mostly from France and some from Quebec. Atlantic Canada, what's Atlantic Canada today, is really the battleground between the French and British Empire. So it's happening right here. As early as the 1750s, we have great swaths of the French Catholic settler population, the Acadians, being deported from these lands. They're sent to the United States, they're sent to Europe, they're basically pushed out by the British. They're caught in between this battleground between these two imperial powers. In 1758, the British capture Fortress Louisbourg for the final time, which leads to the conquest of Quebec in 1759. And so really what we have is a place that was once French and Catholic is now very much British. So what happens at first in the late 18th century is there's a movement to stamp out Catholicism in the region that's known now as Atlantic Canada. We see that in Newfoundland, we see that in Nova Scotia. But really it's the indigenous Mi'kmaq who have persistent demands to the crown that they be given a Catholic priest that stops that from happening. But by 1800, you have to understand that the rebellions in Scotland are finished. So the threat of Catholic power to the British throne is gone. And so what we see are Irish peoples and Scottish, Highland Scottish people starting to trickle into Atlantic Canada, and they bring their priests with them. So the change in this time is that these people become empire builders. These Catholics are empire builders. Where once it was French and Mi'kmaq, it's now mostly a Celtic church. Most likely the priests are speaking English or they're speaking Gaelic. And that has great change in the region. In 1817, Halifax becomes its own diocese. In 1829, Charlottetown becomes a diocese. So they break away from the Diocese of Quebec. And a really key thing in 1823, Lawrence Cavanagh, a Cape Breton merchant, is elected to the Nova Scotia House of Assembly. And the thing is, he's allowed to take his seat without the traditional oath against transubstantiation. So effectively what we have in Nova Scotia in 1823 is Catholic emancipation, some 6 years before that happens in England itself. Yeah, so by the 1840s, Catholicism is really starting to grow in the region. We have an increased number of dioceses with bishops who are in control. The bishops are recruiting teaching sisters from Ireland, from New York, from Montreal. These women are crucial because not only are they bringing educational instruction to the youth of the region, but they're also bringing a sort of exoticism, a respectability to an area that is still very much in pioneer days. So by the 1880s, Atlantic Canada is going through a real economic downturn. There's a lot of reasons for that, one of which is that Canadian Confederation

0: hasn't worked out in the way they thought it would. You see trouble in agriculture. There's trouble in the fishery. And young people are leaving, beginning in the 1880s, in droves. They're going mostly to New England, to the Boston States, thousands of them. But it also creates tremendous economic and social problems. We have labor work stoppages, we have strikes, we have poverty. The church is just unprepared for these modern problems. So what happens is by the 1920s, we have the church and the priests and the women religious asking new questions. They're wondering how social Catholicism can change the economic and indeed material lives of the people that are under their spiritual care. Besides the secular forces, what happens in the 1960s and 1970s is provincial and federal governments begin to take over those roles. So they're the ones looking at economic development. They're the ones running the hospitals. They're the ones in charge of the schools. And the church is slowly pushed back into the sanctuary, and they really struggle with that. They're not sure anymore what their role is outside of the spiritual. And I think in many ways, even to this day, they haven't recovered yet. So the Catholic Church is a tremendous influence in Atlantic Canada, both spiritually and materially, because it's important to the cultural aspects of the people that live in this region, from the Acadians to the Indigenous Mi'kmaq, to the Irish and to the Scots, to the European communities that came into industrial Cape Breton. Those people look to the church not only for spiritual guidance, but to be the bedrock of their cultural foundations as well. There's been challenges and there's been tribulations, but it's been an important part of people's lives in this region.
1: At a time when many young people are searching for meaning and belonging, Net Canada brings the gospel to life through bold face-to-face ministry. Traveling in teams across the country, these young missionaries connect with hearts in schools, parishes, and communities, igniting faith one encounter at a time.
2: Net has a long history. It goes all the way back to the U.S. The early 80s, Net was founded in Minneapolis, Minnesota, and it's been running there for over 40 years. It has expanded since then. It's gone to Australia and expanded to Canada in 1994. We were established here. So at the heart of Net Canada is the mission to evangelize youth. Our mission statement is to challenge young Catholics to love Christ and to embrace the life of the church. It's no mystery that, you know, youth in Canada, faith has been faltering for many years. And so we see the need to go out and to explain who God is in basic terms, to tell them about Jesus and to challenge them to respond to that. Our vision is that every young Catholic would have an opportunity to hear about, respond to, and live for Jesus Christ. And that's what our missionaries do. It's just in simple, relatable ways, tell them about God, tell them about the Catholic faith, and tell them about a relationship with Jesus. So we're really missionary in nature in the sense of we don't wait for youth to come to us. If we did that, we'd be waiting a long time. So Net is a missionary organization where we train young adults to learn how to share their faith, share their testimony, to relate with young people, with youth. And then we put them on teams of anywhere from 8 to 12, depending on the size. We cram them into a vehicle and then we send them on the road across the country. So they go town to town to town. That's been the traditional mode of Net, but we do retreats. We get bookings in dioceses all across the country. The missionaries will set up for one day in a church or school and they'll run a day-long retreat for youth. That's what they've done for many, many years. So we do a lot of games, interaction stuff at the beginning of a retreat, jokes, skits, songs, these kind of things, so that the young people can see these missionaries as just young people like them, and that they're real and that they're fun. And then throughout the day, there's a lot of small groups, and this is really at the heart of where Net's success is, where we break the youth off into smaller groups when we can, and each missionary would run a small group and ask questions and get to know the youth and see what they're thinking about faith, where they're at, and to get their own relationship with God and their own experiences of faith, and to be able to challenge them to think deeper about that. And then most Net retreats end with some time of prayer. If we can and we're at a parish, we'd move into the church, of course, and have some opportunity for the youth to respond to that invitation, to what they've heard these young missionaries be a witness to, and to, you know, respond to that invitation of Christ. That goes coast to coast to coast, we say. We've been in

0: I'd probably say, I think almost every province for sure, if not all the territories as well. Again, it varies year by year, but on an average year, they will go over 10,000 kilometers.
1: Full of grace, the Lord is with thee. Blessed art thou amongst women, and blessed is the fruit of thy womb, Jesus.
2: Holy Mary, Mother of God, pray for us sinners now and at the hour of our death. Amen.
1: Hail Mary, full of grace, the Lord is with thee. Blessed art thou amongst women, and blessed is the fruit of thy womb, Jesus.
2: Holy Mary, Mother of God,
3: vous êtes bénie entre toutes les femmes, et Jésus, le fruit de vos entrailles, est béni.
1: And for all the intentions in our hearts, we pray. The first glorious.
4: Today we're doing a confirmation retreat, and we have a lot of students who are going to be confirmed in the next coming month. And so today we're just spending the day with them, and we start with some like games and fun activities to just have fun and build some trust. And throughout the day, we're going to give a talk just on like what confirmation is and how we can see that as a gift, or not something that the school is making you do, not something that your family is making you do, but it's a gift from God that we're receiving and we can choose willingly. And so some of the stuff that we do is we do like learning activities, we do fun games, and we have the talk, and we have our personal testimonies. And we also have small group times, and pretty soon we're gonna be going into a prayer time. And that's always a really powerful time for the youth to just have that experience with God and that ability to encounter Him through prayer. Yeah, so we joined the NET team. It's a 1-year commitment, and it just lasts for the school year. So we joined in August, and we're just going until May. And we usually put on a little over 100 retreats throughout the year. Yeah, so as you can see right now, we're in a time of small group. And small group times are one of the most important times of the day, because we want to be able to hear from the youth themselves what they're experiencing and what their relationship with God looks like. So a lot of times throughout the day, we share kind of our thoughts as the NET team and our thoughts of God and our experiences with God. But we also think it's really important to listen and to listen to their experiences with God and their thoughts on God. So that's kind of what the point of small group is it's an opportunity for everyone in the small group to be able to share and to be heard by the other small group members as well as the NET team member. We've had a lot of really positive experiences from the youth, and I think right now with the numbers, the feedback we've gotten from the youth who have answered our surveys afterwards say that 70% of them want to have God at the center of their life after our retreats. And usually there's only about 30% that come into our retreats like wanting God at the center of their life, and the numbers usually go way up after the prayer time and after the small group time.
5: Jesus, you did all this for me, and I don't care. You did all this for me.
6: So I'm from Fort McMurray, Alberta, and NET was up in Fort McMurray on a discipleship team for 2 years when I was in grade 7 and 8, so they had quite a profound impact in my life and for my faith journey of how I found Christ. And so since that time, I'd always wanted to come and join NET just to give back in a way. But then when I left high school, I really fell away from my faith. And then I was at a retreat and I realized that it wasn't just other people's responsibilities to evangelize, other people's responsibilities to be a witness of Christ. I realized that like I can do that as well. And so I just applied for NET and was like, if this is a way that I can be a light to the people around me, then I'll go and do that. And then here I am. My year so far in NET has been greater than I ever imagined. It's been more of a roller coaster. It's been harder than I imagined, but it's really helped me like grow and help me mature in my faith. And it's been really good like faith formation for me. So earlier today I gave a talk on confirmation, because it's a confirmation retreat today, and it was just talking about using the gifts of the Holy Spirit that will be strengthened during the youth's confirmation in their everyday life, so to empower them to like go forth and be like a witness.

to Christ and go forth and like live the plan that Christ has laid out for them. Oh, my favorite part is always prayer ministry, but always I'm doubting, like, are we even making an impact in these kids? Are they even like getting anything? And then it comes to prayer ministry and it's dead silent. And you can see that the kids are truly invested and truly praying. And you go to pray with them. And I just feel like a light or like the Holy Spirit really working in that time. And that's what makes it all worth it, I think.

0: It's beautiful. It's so beautiful. We get to travel across the country. We've traveled from PEI all the way to Vancouver. And so it's really wonderful. And we get to talk to a lot of youth. We talk to youth from different religions. And we just get to share the love of Christ. I think about the things that I left behind, but they do not compare to the things that I've gained. And we invite to youth to be vulnerable and share where they're at. How's their relationship with Christ? How's their walk with Jesus? And we're just here to love them and to accompany them throughout the day. And we start with just getting to know them and then move to a more prayerful atmosphere near the end of the retreat. And as our small group leaders, we just get to pray for them and just continue to love them throughout the day. To become more humble. I used to have a lot of pride in me, and just becoming a missionary is relying on a lot of homes and people to welcome us and to feed us and become humble. And in that, just being able to grow in love and love everyone who I meet, whether it's a different religion or different beliefs, just loving them the way Christ has loved them. And I think that's the biggest way I've grown this year.
1: Our missionaries are aged anywhere, it's 18 to 30. So they're all at different stages of their life. They would start with 5 weeks of training here in Ottawa in September. And then once they're done that, we commission them out and they hit the road for the rest of the year, returning in May for some wrap up stuff. It's interesting, especially some schools. I think a lot of teachers are happy that we come in because they don't know how to handle, you know, a group like this, and to have a team that's experienced to do this. I think they're very thankful. But I think even more so at the end, they see a transformation of the youth. When you go to retreat, you'll see a lot of youth kind of worried and timid and what is this religious thing I'm going to? But in a short amount of time, it's neat to see the transformation. They come to trust the missionaries, to see themselves in these young missionaries as well, and to really be challenged in their faith. And so we hear from a lot of contact people, from parents, that boy, something changed in such a short amount of time. They were excited about this. They want to know more about the faith. They want to grow. Very often, we find that a lot of our missionaries in the future are kids that had experience in Net Retreat themselves and were touched by it. Our hope is that our missionaries continue to grow in numbers and that the desire for evangelization grows, especially amongst youth. We continue to get a lot of requests for retreats, but the secondary thing we do is also discipleship teams, where we actually have maybe a team in one place for the whole year. So at a parish or a school that wants a team to be there and work with the youth for the whole year. And so to start getting more interest in that, to see that we can help parishes, we can help schools in their efforts to share the faith, to evangelize the youth, and to really make a difference in the church in Canada.
2: Bishop Christian Riesbeck brings a spirit of renewal to the Diocese of St. John. As a member of the Companions of the Cross, his leadership is rooted in a deep love for Christ and a bold commitment to evangelization. With clarity and compassion, he's guiding his church in New Brunswick towards a hopeful future.
3: Bishop Christian Riesbeck, before we enter more into the story about your diocese, about how you evangelize today, can you tell us more about your own vocation story, how Christian Riesbeck became a priest and a bishop?
4: Very well. So I was born in Montreal. That's where my parents met. My dad having immigrated from Germany, my mom actually having a connection here in New Brunswick. She moved to Montreal after some studies in Moncton. I grew up in the Ottawa area, and both my parents, very blessed, were practicing Catholics, so they took seriously their responsibility to share the faith. But growing up, I did have a bit of a long-distance relationship with God. It wasn't until my first year at university that I had a really powerful experience of the Lord.

0: or its presence, of the fact that he was real, that he was alive. I had a really great experience of the sacrament of reconciliation, of experiencing the Father's mercy in a new way. And it was through the youth group of St. Mary's Parish in Ottawa, where our founder, Father Bob Bedard, of the Companions of the Cross, was the pastor. So I was inspired to join the community, and I was sent immediately to the Archdiocese of Kingston to serve there for a few years. And then I was sent on a new mission, because we opened up a new foundation, the first one, along with Toronto, in Houston, Texas, where I spent 9 years. And then I was called back. I was there as a pastor, a mostly Hispanic parish, and was called back and was made the chancellor of the Archdiocese of Ottawa. And then, the surprise of my life, I was made a bishop in 2014, the auxiliary bishop of Ottawa, before coming here.
1: And then you received a phone call of the nuncio, who asked you to become the bishop of St. John. Monsignor Christian Riesbeck, can you tell us more about your diocese? Can you describe the Catholic population, the different part of the economy?
0: Sure. So the diocese covers half of New Brunswick. It's a more Anglophone diocese, about 30% Francophone. We also have 8 Indigenous communities. About 280,000 is the total population, 88,000 Catholics. We have 26 parishes, 60 churches. And we have all kinds of new arrivals as well, from different regions, from the Philippines, from Nigeria, from India, a lot of Latinos, and they found out that the bishop speaks Spanish, so I was able to provide some ministry in Spanish.
1: Spanish because you in Texas, you were there for...
0: That's right, I had to learn
1: for,
0: Spanish yeah, exactly. in Mexico, got the foundation for 7 weeks, uh-huh. and then after that, on the job in the ministry. Yeah, so we're more inland, but along the southeastern part of the diocese, there are some fish plants, and they've actually brought in a lot of Filipino newcomers. So we have a parish down south that is mostly Filipino, and we even have a Filipino priest who's ministering there. And then also in the northeast, where we have an Indigenous community, which has a lot of fishing. And then agriculture in the northwest, lots of potato farmers. We have pulp and paper industry, oil and gas, a lot of health, healthcare. A lot of Filipino and Indians are involved with that. It's quite the variety of industry. But also 8 Indigenous communities, which is also very interesting.
1: Obviously, we are in a very secularized society. How do you face these challenges of secularization here in St. John?
0: Yeah, so I think every diocese is facing that cultural context of a post-Christian society, where one-third of Canadians are nuns, N-O-N-E-S, no religious affiliation, agnostic, atheist, and whatnot. But that number is now peaking, has stabilized. So that's good news, because there's also a greater spiritual openness, spiritual curiosity to matters of faith. I think even among the young people, young adults, the millennial, the Gen Z generations that are looking, searching for meaning and purpose, that are looking for to belong, to have their talents and their gifts valued, to be heard, to be seen. So we're trying to involve them.
1: Yeah. And can you tell us a little bit more about the specific of the pastoral ministry here in St. John?
0: Well, you know, as we talked about in the context of a more secular post-Christian society, there's a great need for evangelization. And that's where it starts. It's following the model of Jesus, who called 12 men together. He evangelized them. He loved them. He poured his heart and his life into them. He taught them how to pray, and then he discipled them, he formed them and equipped them for mission, and then sending them out on mission in the power of the Holy Spirit. So that's kind of like the model that we're trying to follow.
1: You told us about the variety of the communities that are here in your diocese. Is it important to be close to those people?
0: I think it's very important. And we have 3 principal regions. So, I mean, it takes about 3 hours to get up north, and so I actually started in 2019, and COVID hit right away. So whenever there was

0: an opening of restrictions, I made it a priority to go visit the communities that are furthest away from St. John's. So I started up north in the Miramichi and then made my way down. And I think that really set the tone. You know, the bishop is close to us. And so I've made that priority to make sure that, because people love seeing their bishop, not just for confirmations and but also for, you know, important celebrations and just to be with the people. In the time of mourning, I've had to close a few churches, unfortunately, as part of the amalgamation process. And I've journeyed very closely with those people, even in their time of mourning, and even to the point of making those decisions. It's been very difficult times, but it's been worth it, and the people have really appreciated.
1: And what are the different signs of hope that you discern here in St. John?
0: Well, every time I go visit parishes, people are always talking about the youth. Where are the youth? And so, you know, what I mentioned before about, you know, these youth groups that are gathering, the young adults that are gathering together. Well, it's definitely one of my priorities. And whenever I see young people in church when I visit, I always make a beeline for them just to make sure that they feel welcome and that they are valued, that they're heard, that they're seen.
1: Bishop Christian Riesbeck, thank you very much for this interview.
0: Thank you very much.
2: From the shore of the Maritimes to the prairies and beyond, the church in Canada is alive with faith, courage, and hope. Whether through the bold witness of young missionaries, the pastoral leadership of a bishop, or the deep roots of history, Christ continues to move in hearts across this land. Thank you for joining us. I'm Francis Dennis, and see you next time for another episode of Catholic Canada.

0: Hello, family. 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

0: Marks and Belloc are on their way up.
1: Good.
0: And you only have 30 minutes.
1: Well, hopefully this will help move along our guest discussion concerning economics.
0: A very complex topic.
1: Communism, capitalism, distributism. All three very different approaches. Distributism is derived from the Catholic economic principle of subsidiarity, first set forth by Pope Leo XIII in his encyclical Rerum Novarum. Belloc used this encyclical as his starting point for developing his understanding of distributism. Now, you might think economics is a boring subject, but there you would be wrong. Economics is about life. It's about how we provide for our daily needs, how we work, how we treat each other, justly or unjustly. Few people really understood what Marx's actual argument was, and distributism is even more misunderstood. I think the best way to tell the difference is to see how they both understand capitalism.
2: I think I can even show you the truth about communism, Belloc. Oh, the proverbial sick English skull.
3: I already do see what truth there is in it, but I see the falsity even more clearly, which is far more than can be said of you. I see the master of the house has gotten us some visual enhancements. Yes, this should do, this should do. Look, Roman figurines, a castle, and some peasants.
2: Some houses, some horses, some huts. You know, Belloc, I can unfold history before your eyes and show you why capitalism must, of necessity, result in its own self-destruction by the revolution of the proletariat, the property-less working class, that the capitalists are working to death, and how history will lead to its final stage, communism, and the end of all oppression, the end of all class conflict, the end of all private property, even the end of the political state itself.
3: I repeat, you are dead wrong. It may lead to the end of certain kinds of oppression. It may lead to the end of class conflict. It will certainly lead to the end of almost all private property by everyone but the very rich. It will not, however, lead to the end of the political state and a sunny and blissful communist utopia, but in the creation of something new, the servile state, a kind of mass slavery.
1: Gentlemen, I think we should put our efforts into setting out your rival arguments in front of our eyes so we can see the differences and similarities.
4: He's right.
1: I think this will work. Let them know at the meeting hall that I will be there on time.
0: Okay.
1: Gentlemen,
2: now, let us begin with Rome. What happens in a society when there is a people that own no wealth, no livestock, no tools, no means of production? They only own their labor. They are slaves, such as the slaves of ancient Rome.
3: It could generally be said that the Roman Empire was a society built largely on the daily labor of the slaves. And slavery was kept in place, especially in the Roman Empire, by the soldiers of the Roman state. However, there were also the craftsmen, the potters, the farmers, the makers of cloth and the cloth dyers, and merchants and so forth that provided for all the complex needs of a very complex and far-reaching empire. We might call them the middle class, because they sit in the middle, between the upper class rulers at the top and the lowest class of slaves at the bottom.
2: Now, we will agree that Rome was ruled by the upper class, the nobility.

0: the senatorial class. And they were supported by the Roman military.
1: And the Roman Empire fell, not only due to its internal corruption, but also as the result of attacks by Germanic barbarians, Goths and Vandals. And the West consequently fell into a kind of darkness in which the Roman Catholic Church was the only light and source of hope in a time of chaos.
0: Now, you are aware that we disagree about the place of the Roman Catholic Church in history.
1: You deny the truth of the Holy Catholic religion.
0: I deny the truth of any and all religion. Religion is just another thing produced by man. Man produces the gods, then they worship what they produce. Now, listen closely, Belloc. As a society develops, they base their gods and goddesses on a particular thing that they build for survival. An agricultural society will have agricultural gods and goddesses. A fishing village, they will have gods and goddesses of the sea. A herdsman community based on keeping goats and sheep, they will have a divine shepherd like the Christians and Jews. A military community, they will have military gods. Of course, things get a bit more complicated once we reach the feudal age. Now, the king and queen were the great landlords or landowners. And the greater amount of civilization, the pawns, the serfs, were the ones who worked the land, who provided the labor. The serfs owned nothing and worked for the king and queen. Once again, we have the conflict of the oppressor and the oppressed. And what type of religion comes out of this feudal society? Of course, it is a feudal religion, one where God is the mighty king and the bishops are his vassals who look over the serfs whose only promise is that of a great castle in the sky after death.
1: The last great heresy. Modern atheism, the attempt to destroy the church by the anti-church, the philosophical heresy of materialism, which rejects the soul, must lead to the greater heresy of rejecting the God of faith who saves the soul from sin. Error compounding error. And those errors are the source of all the errors in your view of economics and politics.
0: What errors, you dunderhead? I thought we agreed on everything so far.
1: For the sake of moving forward, I have not pointed out all the areas of disagreement, because I know we are moving toward the crux of our disagreement. But I could not let your direct attack on Holy Church go unchallenged and unremarked. Let us proceed. I will correct you at the appropriate time.
0: So, we can agree that the feudal system was based upon the kings and queens, the nobility, the ruling class, who owned all the land, and the greater mass of the population, the serfs, who provided the labor.
1: But let us not forget those who are in the middle, between the lords and the serfs, the middle class, the craftsmen, those who produce cloth and those who dye it, those who make furniture, those who forge metal into instruments, leather workers, those who make armor, and those who make shoes, the merchants.
0: Oh yes, the middle class, the burghers, or as the French call them, the bourgeoisie. We are now prepared for the next great historical, economic, social revolution.
1: I register in advance my deep disagreement with what you're about to say.
0: How can you disagree with it? I haven't said anything yet.
1: Proceed. I'll come back and clean up later.
0: Now, as almost any sane man can see, the middle class now rises. The tool makers, the furniture makers, the cloth dyers, the bourgeoisie, they now rise. Some of them become fabulously wealthy. Now, with wealth comes the desire for power, political power. The middle class replaces the nobility of the kings and queens. So now the industrial class takes the rule as the capitalists. Here again, we have class conflict and oppression. But instead of the slaves and the serfs doing the labor, we now have the wage earner, who owns nothing and makes barely enough for his daily bread. All he

His wealth from his labor flows up into the hands of the capitalists. Modern capitalism has now replaced the feudal society from the Middle Ages. Society is now defined by the conflict between the haves and have-nots.

0: alcoholism consists in two related things. First, the desire for the maximization of profit by the owners of the means of production. And second, economic competition. There are three ways for the capitalist to increase his profits. First, he may reduce the quality of what he's trying to sell, so it costs him less to make it. Second, he may increase the quantity of what he produces and the speed as well, through the use of machines that replace skilled labor. And third, he may reduce the wages of the laborers who produce what he's trying to sell.
1: Then the skilled workers, skilled laborers, those who are shoemakers, the tailors, the furniture makers, and so on, the ones that make up the middle class, they will be replaced by machines that can make hundreds of cheap pairs of shoes, hundreds of cheap dresses, hundreds of cheap tables. Then those skilled workers will lose their livelihood and fall into the lower class, so that the capitalist society can be defined by the conflict between the few rich and the many, many poor.
0: The destruction of the middle class is made even more complete by economic competition. Bigger stores can sell more books, clothes, and food at lower prices, and so crush the smaller store, putting the small store owner out of business. Bigger factories crush smaller factories. Bigger banks crush smaller banks. More and more of the population are reduced to wage laborers working for the biggest corporations, stores, and banks. More and more of the wealth, that is property, are reduced to fewer and fewer people. Those without property have nothing to sell but their labor.
1: Then the big corporations will then be swallowed up by bigger, multinational, worldwide corporations. So will the banks and other businesses. They become more and more powerful, some even more powerful than national governments. Some even own national governments, so no one can control them. They will continue to lower the wages more and more, so the proletariat have no other choice than to revolt. And that is where we are today. The miserable, property-less proletariat will rise up and overthrow the few capitalists and own all the multinational corporations together in the victory of communism.
0: Wrong, wrong, wrong. What will happen instead is this. You are right that the great mass of propertyless poor will feel increasingly insecure in regard to their own survival. They fear rising costs of their daily goods. They fear that the economic depressions and recessions caused by the continual upheavals of capitalism will throw them out of work. They fear the banks will take their houses if they lose their jobs. They fear what will happen to them if they get sick and when they get old. It is the very nature of capitalism to cause this destruction of security. The greater that feeling of insecurity, the more likely that mass of men will threaten to rise up against the few rich, but the few capitalists. The owners of the multinational corporations, banks, stores, and industries will realize that they cannot survive if they don't make concessions so that the workers can feel secure once again. And so they will establish social security programs, that is, welfare programs for the many working poor, provisions for the elderly, insurance against unemployment, provisions for security about their health. And, as I have said, they will raise their wages just enough to quiet them down, all so that the few capitalists can continue as before. This condition is what I call the servile state. Why? Because in this condition, the great mass of capital, of property, of wealth, is still controlled by a small number of the super-rich capitalists, and the few capitalists still control the governments. All the rest of society has no real property, no real capital, and no real say in politics, but are content to labor for those who do own the property, as long as their wages don't fall below the level that allows them to survive, and they are taken care of by the state. Thus, in the servile state, the entire economy serves the few capitalists, the stock jobbers, the bankers, the heads of giant corporations. And since they are so fabulously wealthy, the entire political system serves them as well. But contrary to your predictions, they are smart enough generally to realize that a political revolution of the many poor

0: poor will lead to the destruction of the lives of the many rich. And so, as I said, they will keep them pacified with somewhat higher wages and welfare programs of various sorts. And I add, they will keep them entertained and thus distracted, just as the ancient Romans did with bread and circus. It was not necessary that all the private property had to be concentrated into a few capitalists. It could have remained more thoroughly distributed throughout society if the political powers at the time would either have prevented or broken up the great economic monopolies. The middle class, who owned the smaller factories, the smaller banks, the smaller shops and businesses, the smaller farms, would then have been preserved. The great conflict between the very few very rich and the very many very poor would not then have developed. The same is true now. And so, Marx, private property is not the great evil that communism must destroy, but rather more people need to own their own property, own their own ways of making a living, own their own businesses, rather than having all the real property and wealth gathered to a few. What needs to be destroyed is not private property, but the gargantuan monopolies that destroy the small businessmen, the small shop owners, the local merchants, the small farmer, the entire middle class. If that can happen, and it is not impossible, although it is unlikely, then private property can once again be more thoroughly distributed throughout society, and society can once again be defined by a large middle class. This is what I mean by distributism. All of this and more can be found in Pope Leo XIII's great economic encyclical, Rerum Novarum. The inherent problems of capitalism, the right of private property, the need for private property to be held by as many families as possible, rather than being concentrated into the few hands of the capitalist, or worse, into the fool hands of the socialist state.
1: And everything I said and more can be found in my Communist Manifesto.
0: I believe then we are at an impasse.
1: So it seems, Belloc. You there, Herr Fischer. You've been sitting there silent all this time. Whom do you think is correct about the future?
2: Well, gentlemen, I have the great advantage of actually knowing the future, at least part of it. I can't take the time to explain that to you now, so you'll just have to take my word for it. Herr Dr. Marx, your Communist Manifesto was written in 1848. There were indeed, Marx, communist revolutions in Russia in 1917, and China in 1948.
1: Ah, I told you so, Belloc.
2: But they did not usher in the wonderful new utopian communist age, such as you predicted. Instead, these two communist regimes quickly became tyrannies, killing, along with smaller other communist regimes, over 100 million of its own citizens. Private property and private ownership of the means of production were indeed destroyed, only to be taken over by history's most oppressive and most incompetent states, the communist state. There was not plenty, but famine. There was not freedom, but endless fear and the crushing boot of totalitarianism. Both Russia and China have since been transformed into brutal dynastic oligarchies, the rule of the very few and the very rich, which have taken over the engines of capitalism using the totalitarian political mechanisms honed to perfection under communism. Thus, the equivalent of an emperor now rules China with absolute power, and his goal, along with his fellow oligarchs, is the economic imperial control of the world using industrial commercial capitalism. So, instead of a great communist revolution, we have a rebirth of a far more brutal form of the rule of the rich. Communist China now has the second largest number of billionaires in the world. Not millionaires, but billionaires. Previously communist Russia is now tied for third place in the number of billionaires. Congratulations, Mr. Marx. In America and Europe, I'm afraid

0: Mr. Belloc has largely proven to be a prophet. In the last, say, 50 years, we have seen an historically enormous increase in the wealth of the very few. In America, the top 1% of the population has seen its income increase almost 300%, while the income of the middle class has remained almost stagnant by comparison. In fact, since the big corporations shipped all their jobs overseas, where laborers in poorer countries work for far, far less, we have witnessed a drastic shrinking of the middle class. Family businesses have been crushed by larger corporate-owned stores and businesses. These, in turn, have been swallowed up by enormous multinational corporations and banks who now control the politicians. This has created two effects. First, since it has greatly increased the insecurity of the lower and middle classes, there has been an enormous increase in the welfare state in an effort to bring security to both. Behold, Mr. Belloc's servile state. Second, ironically, it makes Marxism continually relevant, even though it has been proven to be such a disaster. Your arguments, Mr. Marx, will always be appealing as long as we keep putting ourselves foolishly back in the very same situation in which you wrote them to begin with, where a smaller and smaller number of people are getting fabulously rich and a larger and larger number of people are struggling financially. And so, America now has its own violent revolutionary Marxists trying to tear down the country by any means possible, groomed in the universities and blossoming in groups such as Antifa. If there were a large middle class, if the majority of people did own their own businesses or work for businesses that were owned by people in their communities, if we weren't run by history's largest economic monopolies, if the very few rich weren't getting fabulously wealthy while the rest of society watches, if, in a word, your word, Mr. Belloc, private property and the means of production were truly and thoroughly distributed throughout all of our citizens, then Marxism would be utterly irrelevant. Except, of course, to a handful of university professors.
1: Utterly irrelevant. All these ifs, they're impossible. The revolution of the proletariat is inevitable, as well as the crushing of the capitalist bourgeoisie. You shall see.
0: Marxism, it refuses to stay in the dustbin of history.
2: And yet Karl Marx himself, a mortal man, must meet his maker, whereupon a fool and his theory are soon parted, for there and there alone is truth, and holy and eternal rest from all these trials and confusions that so shake our mortal coil.
0: It has been an honor to meet you, Belloc, and wonderful listening to you debate Marx, but I'm afraid our time must come to an end.
2: The moon on the one hand, the dawn on the other. The moon is my sister, the dawn is my brother. The moon on my left, the dawn on my right. My brother, good morning, my sister, good night. And I bid you adieu.

0: car is waiting, Dr. Fisher.
1: With just enough time to spare. An incredible discussion, to be sure. 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And that is a good reason to listen to the economic wisdom of Hilaire Belloc. Our very future

0: A Saints vs. Scoundrels related holy reminder is the book Saints vs. Scoundrels, debating life's greatest questions. 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
8: Family, a prayer that we pray together is a powerful prayer. So please pray together with me our EWTN family prayer. Today we pray for an end to violence. Almighty God, we worship you, our Father. We pray for an end to violence in our cities and for the conversion of those involved in street gangs and organized crime. Help them, O Lord, to recognize the dignity of every human person and to remember that we will all have to render an account to you, who are the just judge, who can neither deceive nor be deceived. Restore peace to our streets and bring an end to the cycle of poverty and violence. Through Christ our Lord. Amen.

Behold the Lamb of God, who takes away the sins of the world. Take this, all of you, and eat of it, for this is my body, which will be given up for you. Take this, all of you, and drink from it, for this is the chalice of my blood. Do this

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Amen. The grace of our Lord Jesus Christ, the love of God, and the communion of the Holy Spirit be with you all. Brethren, on this holy, solemn solemnity of the Blessed Trinity, let us acknowledge our sins and so prepare ourselves to celebrate the sacred mysteries. I confess to Almighty God and to you, my brothers and sisters, that I have greatly sinned in my thoughts and in my words, in all I have done and all I have failed to do. Through my most grievous fault, therefore I ask the Blessed Mary, ever Virgin, all the angels and saints, and you, my brothers and sisters, to pray for me to the Lord our God. May Almighty God have mercy on us, forgive us our sins, and bring us to everlasting life. Amen.

0: Let us pray. God our Father, who by sending into the world the word of truth and the spirit of sanctification, make known to the human race your wondrous mystery. Grant us, we pray, that in professing the true faith, we may acknowledge the Trinity of eternal glory and adore your unity, powerful in majesty. Through our Lord Jesus Christ, your Son, who lives and reigns with you in the unity of the Holy Spirit, God, forever and ever. Amen.
1: A reading from the book of Exodus. Early in the morning, Moses went up Mount Sinai, as the Lord had commanded him, taking along the two stone tablets. Having come down in a cloud, the Lord stood with Moses there and proclaimed his name, Lord. Thus the Lord passed before him and cried out, the Lord, a merciful and gracious God, slow to anger and rich in kindness and fidelity. Moses at once bowed down to the ground in worship. Then he said, if I find favor with you, O Lord, do come along in our company. This is indeed a stiff-necked people. Yet pardon our wickedness and sins, and receive us as your own. The word of the Lord.

A reading from the second letter of St. Paul to the Corinthians. Brothers and sisters, rejoice, mend your ways, encourage one another, agree with one another, live in peace, and the God of love and peace will be with you. Greet one another with a holy kiss. All the holy ones greet you. The grace of the Lord Jesus Christ, and the love of God, and the fellowship of the Holy Spirit be with all of you. The word of the Lord.

God so loved the world that he gave his only begotten Son, so that everyone who believes in him might not perish, but might have eternal life. For God did not send his Son into the world to condemn the world, but that the world might be saved through him. Whoever believes in him will not be condemned, but whoever does not has already been condemned, because he has not believed in the name of the only Son of God.

We all know God is love. But for God to be loved, and for love to be, there needs to be love given, love communicated between another person. And today we celebrate the Holy Trinity. And here is where we have the perfection of love, a perfect unity. The Holy Trinity, the Father, Son, and Holy Spirit, the central mystery of our faith. One God, three persons, in perfect unity, perfect charity. And there we have the most perfect relationship. And we can draw so much from them, the source of all love, to help us in our own relationships. Those relationships of our family, of our friendships, all over. And so today, as we look at this divine mystery, we call it a mystery, as it is beyond our comprehension, the Holy Trinity, is that it's so magnificent. No, God's love is infinite, and we will spend an entire eternity knowing God's love. And so we see in the Trinity the Father, the Son, and the Holy Spirit. And the Father, as we see, is, of course, God. God the Father, God is the source of all love. He who is being himself, and he who is creator. Now, God, who is almighty and the source of all, we call him Father. Now, he who is the source of all fatherly love, motherly love, parental love, you know, of course, he's far beyond that. God who is spirit, you know, he who is the author of life, shows us what perfection of fatherly love is, of motherly love. But he's beyond all of that, because he is love himself, the creator. And so there we have from the Father, we have who the Son, who is begotten by the Father, who, of course, they've exist. And the Son, who is the Word himself, the Word made flesh. And there in the Son, we see this love as well. As we know of the Son from the Gospel, who speaks to us about the Father, that everything I have is from the Father. There we're seeing a perfect unity between Father and Son, a love, a very holy and sacred, pure love.

And then from this love from the Father and the Son, we have this mutual love, the Holy Spirit, all of the same substance. The Holy Spirit, who is love himself, proceeds from the Father and the Son. Now, and the Holy Spirit, who is all gift. And this, of course, all of this is revealed to us by Jesus the Lord. And Jesus, who is always speaking about the Father, that he's here to do the will of the Father. He comes, as the scriptures tell us, he comes, God so loved the world that he comes to save the world, to give himself for love of us. And Jesus, who loves us, as he's speaking so lovingly of the Father, then he speaks of the Spirit who is coming, and that the Spirit, who is gift, gifts us with life, eternal life. And from the Spirit, whose love is poured into our hearts when we're baptized, gives us this grace. We receive the grace of the Holy Spirit so that we may have and enjoy and share in the divine life and love of Jesus Christ. So here, as we see in the Holy Trinity, a perfect unity, a perfect relationship. Now, we ourselves have broken relationships. You know, we live in this world. God loves us so much that he gives us free will. No, he doesn't force himself on us. And often people choose not to do the will of God. And so there is disobedience. And in this disobedience, as we see of the first parents, Adam and Eve, we see how destruction, how corruption comes into the world. And with this, people get hurt. We have pain, and we hurt each other. And in hurting each other, you know, we often are angry at each other. You know, there is friction in our relationships, or we break these relationships with one another. But as we see in Jesus himself, who was sent by the Father, Jesus comes to save us. And in saving us, he's showing us mercy. And in his mercy, he's forgiving sin. He's bringing reconciliation to us. And as we see of the Lord in the Gospels, where there is reconciliation, there is also healing. And that is what we go to the Blessed Trinity for healing in our relationships. And what we see from the love of God, the love of the Blessed Trinity, as we grow closer to God and we know this love, this is where we find true happiness, is in God's love. God the Father is love. God the Son is love. God the Holy Spirit is all love. It makes us this perfect unity, of Trinity. So this is where we take ourselves, especially if our relationships are broken, because there is the healer. But it has to begin for this healing with our own will. And saying, okay, God, I have a broken relationship with my parents, with, say, my spouse or children, with friends, with coworkers. God, I want to heal. See, we who are made in the image and likeness of God are called to be like God. And in being called to be like God, we are called to love like God. And all of us should want the most from God, everything from the Lord. Because it is already in the Lord that we live and move and have our being. The Father, God the Father, who is the source of life, he who is being himself, shares his being with us so that we have life. And here as we see the Son, who is the image of the Father,
Remember, Jesus says, if you've seen me, you've seen the Father. Jesus is the one who saves, but teaches us how to love in this human life. And then we have the Spirit of God, who makes us like Jesus Christ. And so, brothers and sisters, this is what we should all want, is all of the Holy Trinity, and to be aware of the Trinity everywhere. Because where there was one in the Trinity, they are all together. And this is what we see in human life. This is what we see in the prayers and the work of the church. For example, here in the liturgy, we call upon the Father. We call upon the Spirit. We call upon the Son. Pay close attention to the prayers of the liturgy. Look all around us, and God is there. The Holy Trinity is there. In the Holy Eucharist, we receive. We receive, of course, Jesus, the Son of God, the real presence of Jesus, all of him, and receiving all of him, there is the Holy Trinity present in all its operations. So the Trinity is present always in love, in the sacraments, all around, most especially in the sacraments. There's a true encounter with God. We receive God, but all over he is. And that's what we got to be aware of, this power. This power that is all around us, but this power of God, the Blessed Holy Trinity, within us. And knowing that we have this power within us, through the grace of the Holy Spirit, we can do all things. And that means that we can do even the most difficult things. Loving those who are hard to love. Asking for healing in our relationships. And asking God to help us to love those who are difficult to love. And so now we go to the Blessed Trinity, Father, Son, and Holy Spirit, and we pray that their power may rise up within us so that we may be moved to them in loving them, but also loving one another in perfect unity and charity. God bless you all.

I believe in one God, the Father Almighty, maker of heaven and earth, of all things visible and invisible. Even one Lord Jesus Christ, the only begotten Son of God, born of the Father before all ages, God from God, light from light, true God from true God, begotten, not made, consubstantial with the Father. Through him all things were made. For us men, for our salvation, he came down from heaven, and by the Holy Spirit was incarnate of the Virgin Mary and became man. For our sake he was crucified under Pontius Pilate. He suffered death and was buried, and rose again on the third day in accordance with the Scriptures. He ascended into heaven and is seated at the right hand of the Father. He will come again in glory to judge the living and the dead, and his kingdom will have no end. I believe in the Holy Spirit, the Lord, the giver of life, who proceeds from the Father and the Son, who with the Father and the Son is adored and glorified, who has spoken through the prophets. I believe in one holy Catholic and apostolic church. I confess one baptism for the forgiveness of sins, and I look forward to the resurrection of the dead and the life of the world to come. Amen.

0: Let us offer our petitions to the Lord, who is with us and knows all our needs, for he gives peace to those who trust in him.
1: That our Holy Father may sustain and nourish the faith of the believing community, we pray to the Lord.
0: Lord, hear our prayer.

0: that parents may strive to fulfill their vocations by preparing their children for Christian living in the world. We pray to the Lord.
1: Lord, hear our prayer.
0: That the Holy Spirit may aid and inspire all those who bring the message of truth to the world through the communications media. We pray to the Lord.
1: Lord, hear our prayer.
0: That those whom God is calling to the priesthood and religious life may respond eagerly in faith and generosity. We pray to the Lord.
1: Lord, hear our prayer.
0: For all who will die today, especially from an unexpected or violent death, that the Lord grant them eternal rest. We pray to the Lord.
1: Lord, hear our prayer. Lord God, protector of those who hope in you, without whom nothing is strong, nothing holy, support us always with your love. Guide us so to use the good things of this world, that even now we may hold fast to what endures forever. We make our prayer through Christ our Lord. Amen. Amen.

0: Pray, brethren, that my sacrifice and yours may be acceptable to God, the Almighty Father.
1: May the Lord accept the sacrifice at your hands for the praise and glory of his name, for our good and good of all his holy church.
0: Sanctify by the invocation of your name, we pray, O Lord our God, this oblation of our service, and by it make of us an eternal offering to you, through Christ our Lord.
1: Amen.
0: The Lord be with you.
1: And with your spirit.
0: Lift up your hearts.
1: Lift them up to the Lord.
0: Let us give thanks to the Lord our God.
1: It is
0: truly right and just, our duty and our salvation, always and everywhere to give you thanks, Lord, Holy Father, Almighty and Eternal God, for with your only begotten Son and the Holy Spirit, you are one God, one Lord, not in the unity of a single person, but in the Trinity of one substance. For what you have revealed to us of your glory, we believe equally of your Son and of the Holy Spirit, so that in confessing of the true and eternal Godhead, you might be adored in what is proper to each person, their unity in substance, and their equality in majesty. For this is praised by angels and archangels, cherubim too and seraphim, who never cease to cry out each day, as with one voice they acclaim.

To you, therefore, most merciful Father, we make humble prayer and petition through Jesus Christ, your Son, our Lord, that you accept and bless these gifts, these offerings, these holy and unblemished sacrifices, which we offer you firstly for your holy Catholic Church. Be pleased to grant her peace, to guard, unite, and govern her throughout the whole world, together with your servant, Leo, our Pope, and Stephen, our Bishop, and all those who, holding to the truth, hand on the Catholic and Apostolic faith. Remember, Lord, your servants, and all gathered here whose faith and devotion are known to you. For them, we offer you the sacrifice of praise, while they offer it for themselves and all who are dear to them, for the redemption of their souls and hope of health and well-being, and paying their homage to you, the eternal God, living and true, in communion with those whose memory we venerate, especially the glorious ever-Virgin Mary, Mother of our God and Lord Jesus Christ, and blessed Joseph, her spouse, your blessed apostles and martyrs, Peter and Paul, Andrew, James, John, Thomas, James, Philip, Bartholomew, Matthew, Simon, and Jude, Linus, Cletus, Clement, Sixtus, Cornelius, Cyprian, Lawrence, Chrysogonus, John and Paul, Cosmas and Damian, and all your saints. We ask that through their merits and prayers in all things, we may be defended by your protecting help. Therefore, Lord, we pray, graciously accept this oblation of our service, that of your whole family, order our days in your peace, and command that we be delivered from eternal damnation and counted among the flock of those you have chosen. Be pleased, O God, we pray, to bless, acknowledge, and approve this offering in every respect, make it spiritual and acceptable, so that it may become for us the body and blood of your most beloved Son, our Lord Jesus Christ.

On the day before he was to suffer, he took bread in his holy and venerable hands, and with eyes raised to heaven, to you, O God, his almighty Father, giving you thanks, he said the blessing, broke the bread, and gave it.

In a similar way, when supper was ended, he took this precious chalice in his holy and venerable hands, and once more, giving you thanks, he said the blessing and gave the chalice to his disciples, saying, "Take this, all of you, and drink from it, for this is the chalice of my blood, the blood of the new and eternal covenant, which will be poured out for you and for many for the forgiveness of sins. Do this in memory of me."

Therefore, O Lord, as we celebrate the memorial of the Blessed Passion, the resurrection from the dead, and the glorious ascension into heaven of Christ your Son, our Lord, we, your servants and your holy people, offer to your glorious majesty from the gifts that you have given us this pure victim, this holy victim, this spotless victim, the holy bread of eternal life, and the chalice of everlasting salvation. Be pleased to look upon these offerings with a serene and kindly countenance, and to accept them as once you were pleased to accept the gifts of your servant Abel the Just, the sacrifice of Abraham, our father in faith, and the offering of your high priest Melchizedek, a holy sacrifice, a spotless victim. In humble prayer, we ask you, Almighty God, command that these gifts be borne by the hands of your holy angel to your altar on high, in the sight of your divine majesty, so that all of us who through this participation at the altar receive the most holy body and blood of your Son may be filled with every grace and heavenly blessing. Remember also, Lord, your servants who have gone before us with the sign of faith and rest in the sleep of peace. Grant them, O Lord, we pray, and all who sleep in Christ, a place of refreshment, light, and peace. To us also, your servants, who though sinners, hope in your abundant mercies. Graciously grant some share and fellowship with your holy apostles and martyrs, with John the Baptist, Stephen, Matthias, Barnabas, Ignatius, Alexander, Marcellinus, Peter, Felicity, Perpetua, Agatha, Lucy, Agnes, Cecilia, Anastasia, and all your saints. Admit us, we beseech you, into their company, not weighing our merits, but granting us your pardon, through Christ our Lord, through whom you continue to make all these good things, O Lord. You sanctify them, fill them with life, bless them, and bestow them upon us. 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

0: 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Through Christ our Lord.
1: Amen.
0: The Lord be with you.
1: And with your spirit.
0: May Almighty God bless you, the Father, and the Son, and the Holy Spirit.
1: Amen.
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